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9: Ball, does anyone believe that? We'll ask Chase Goodbread, who covers the hometown team for the Tuscaloosa News. And the best thing about the 12-team playoff, Texas Notre Dame can miss it. Blake Topmeyer with some opinions about the size that everybody seems to be debating. Your phone calls straight around the corner at 855-242-7285. Let's say hello to Blake Topmeyer from USA Today. Blake, thanks for the time. This is the time of the year. Everybody's got predictions. We're still talking about a 12-team playoff. Before we even get to this season, what's happening and where are you on this constant debate about expansion?
10: Yeah, Paul, the SEC and the Big Ten are still not aligned on the best path forward for playoff expansion. The Big Ten remains entrenched behind 24 teams. They're unwilling to budge off that number. And frankly, they don't have to budge off that number because the status quo works for the Big Ten. So the Big Ten sort of remains at 24 or status quo. The SEC, they're not fully behind the Big Ten's 24-team plan. Some individual coaches from the SEC like 24 teams, but as we know, individual coaches don't get to decide the size and shape of the playoff. I think, and you mentioned it there, I think part of the beauty of this is the ongoing disagreement between the SEC and the Big Ten prolongs the 12-team playoff, which I'm a proponent of the 12-team playoff. I think it's a good system, maybe not a perfect system, but I think it's a good system that strikes a balance of access and exclusivity. And yes, I think one of the features of this playoff is that a deep-pocketed blue blood like an Ohio State or a Notre Dame or a Texas could still miss the 12-team playoff. You go to 24 teams, and you and I may not live long enough to see the day when Ohio State or Notre Dame ever misses the playoff again. But I know Texas or Notre Dame can miss this playoff because I remember it happening just last season. I think that's a good thing, that the regular season is not a glorified exhibition. You go to 24 teams, and that's what it's going to become. For a team like Ohio State or Notre Dame or maybe even a Texas or a Georgia, the regular season becomes a glorified exhibition. Those teams are going to be a slam dunk for the playoff, a shoe-in, every single year if this playoff goes to 24 teams.
9: Blake, how can the two commissioners of these leagues agree on something as maddening and as simply unfathomable to understand as what we just went through last Friday night in Washington, but disagree on something which seems a lot simpler to understand and really is about the good of the game, not what's happening in D.C., which nobody to this moment understands exactly how we got to any of this.
10: Well, I think it may be, as complicated as it sounds, it may be easier to agree on a piece of legislation than on this playoff, because the media partners, the business partners of these two conferences are different, right? I mean, the SEC is all in with ESPN, the ESPN family, whereas ESPN and the Big Ten are not media partners. The Big Ten's media partners, first and foremost, start with Fox. And so when you consider that the money behind these conferences are coming from different opposing entities, they're coming from competitors, it naturally makes, I think, the conferences competitors and unaligned on these talks. And I think that's why if you were just going to put this up to a vote from the coaches would compromise on some number that's bigger than 12. I think the coaches could get behind 20, 24, something that's bigger than 12, because they just want a bigger playoff. Because a coach's job is, A, to win games, and B, to get his team in the playoff. Well, it's easier to do your job and get your team into the playoff if the playoff's bigger, right? So I think the coaches from the two conferences could come to a compromise on this, but they're not deciding this. It's the business people, the presidents, the chancellors, the commissioners that are deciding this, and they have a lot more factors to take into account. Number one, money, and number two, what do your media partners, who are your big business partners, filling your pockets with cash, what do they want? And I think ESPN and Fox have not been aligned on what they want in playoff expansion, and then naturally, that makes the SEC and the Big Ten hard to align on playoff expansion.
9: Blake, I'm going to hate myself for even asking another question about the Senate. But watching this charade on Friday into early Saturday, forgetting all the lies that people like Ted Cruz and others are giving us, when this thing comes back together in mid-September, what do you think is going to happen?
10: I think it's more likely than not that nothing happens. Maybe a lot of debate and dialogue happens, but will this bill become law? I've remained from the start in the skeptical camp, not the impossible camp, but I've been in the skeptical camp for years now that anything becomes law. And it's gotten further than it has to this point, but we're very close to election season now. And if this bill becomes law, that will be celebrated as a political win for the president. If you're the other party, if you're the Democrats, do you want the president to be able to celebrate a political win right before an election cycle? That's politics. That's not policy. But a lot of things in D.C. are politics and not policy. We see this regardless of who's in office, who's in power. And from the jump, knowing that this is an election year, I've been highly skeptical that something's going to get done on this, because why would the Democrats want to hand the president something that he can put his name on right before an election and say, I saved college sports, which I think we both know is what would happen. That's to say nothing of whether this is or isn't good legislation. There are probably some pros to it. I think there's also some significant cons from big government being knee-deep involved in the operation of college sports. But as far as is it going to become law or not, again, I would say it is more likely now than it has ever been at any point in this process. And despite that, I still remain skeptical that this becomes law.
9: Blake, before we lose you here, let's talk about the upcoming season. You've been everywhere. You've been to Lane Kiffin's office. You've been other places as well. As we get closer, this Kiffin story, which I've asked you about numerous times, it seems to still be big on one level, but the fatigue factor with rehashing and relitigating, like everyone has and did again this week with Kiffin interviews popping up on this network. What does it all mean when we flip the switch to September and actually see LSU play football on the first weekend, especially the third weekend?
10: Yeah, Lane Kiffin's going to remain in the fishbowl all season. I think that's the way he generally likes it. He wants the spotlight to be brightest on him. I've said it before, this is someone with main character energy to the max. he's the main character, and his story is the main character in a lot of people's stories. If you don't believe it, just ask him. But that's the way everyone treats him, too. We have a fascination with this guy. That is not going away, particularly not throughout this season. It will be the most pressure-packed season I think Lane has ever faced, which is saying something because, you know, he was at one time the wunderkind coaching the Raiders. He was coaching the Vols. He was at Southern Cal, his dream job on the heels of Pete Carroll. It's not like this guy hasn't had a big job before, and yet I don't think any of those situations quite compare to what he's stepping into this season, where he's coming off the heels of leaving a team on the playoffs doorstep because he thought there was a prettier bride down the road. That's exactly what this was. He wanted to be at the bigger school, the bigger brand, the place where he thought he would have the brighter spotlight and also the easier path to winning a national championship. Now, that path wasn't so easy for Brian Kelly, but Lane has assembled a very good roster this year, with a good roster and with a big investment in that roster and with a big investment in this coaching staff comes big expectations and big time pressure. And again, you mentioned it, Paul, but that week three game against Ole Miss, perhaps at this point we're a little exhausted by the dialogue, but once that game arrives, all eyes are going to be on it. I know there was the whole mustard bottle game when Lane went back to Neyland Stadium a few years ago, but it had been so many years since he left Tennessee. I think the scene at Vaught Hemingway at Ole Miss in week three is going to be every bit, if not beyond, the scene that was at Neyland Stadium a few years ago when Lane returned to Knoxville.
9: Blake Kottmeyer, always great. Many thanks, Blake. We will talk to you often as we get ready for the season. Plenty to do here and a lot to converse about. We mentioned Max Olson's story about what players' positions are worth. He'll join us. Chase Goodbread covers the Tide, and Roman Harper once played for the Tide, but now he covers the SEC. And your phone calls are welcome right this moment at 855-242-7285.
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0: We're back. We appreciate you being here. Let's get to the calls. I'm really excited to hear from a number of you, including Chris, starting us off from Mountain Brook, Alabama.
1: Paul, thanks for taking my call. Always great to talk to you. Paul, now, let me get this straight. Blake was saying, if I heard him correctly, that there are politicians out there that would or would not vote for a bill over politics rather than the bill being the right thing or the wrong thing.
0: That's exactly what you heard, Chris. I hope that didn't shock you very much.
1: It was devastating, Paul. I thought everything was above board there in Washington and in politics in general. So, I mean, that's as plausible a reason for it not passing as any. But, I mean, I just don't know, Paul. The more I hear, I think we've agreed, the more it gets discussed and the longer it goes on, the less chance it has to pass, correct?
0: Well, you know what I think is interesting? I mean, there was Eric Schmidt on TV, on Fox TV last night, and you've heard Cruz talking to any microphone that gets in his way. I haven't heard the Democratic co-sponsor say anything lately because she knows the worm has turned on her. I mean, her only response is, I did this for the women. Which is great. And by the way, that's a really intelligent thing to say in today's world, but it really doesn't. This is being described as the college football bill. Therefore, that one doesn't resonate very well.
1: That's what I'm saying. I heard her say that, and I was like, I just don't think that applies right here. And I'm not saying anything negative towards women's sports.
0: There's no way to make it work.
1: No, it didn't seem to just be, I mean, it just seemed very odd. Paul, got the opportunity and the privilege. I'll be down in Auburn tomorrow, and I get to go to practice on the sideline there and get to watch it.
0: Yes, sir. Aren't you a big shot?
1: I don't know. I don't think it's that hard, Paul. If you pay the right amount, they'll let you do anything these days. Paul, but I'm sure I'll be 100% convinced after that practice because of all the energy and everything I've been hearing. I'll get to see it in person. I'll be 100% convinced that Auburn's going to win the Natty this year. And I can't wait to tell you all about it.
0: Hey, did I ever tell you, you never know what you're going to learn at a practice, though. And I know you've been, I think I've been to a practice with you at Auburn, so I know that you...
1: you have.
0: But do you remember, I think you went with me years ago, Dr. Lemack took us down, and...
1: Sure did.
0: We were going to meet with Terry Bowden afterwards, and there's some preacher there who's a guest... And I don't remember his name, but, I mean, we were walking with the preacher, I mean, a Baptist preacher in Montgomery or Selma or someplace, and we walked by Rick Trickett.
1: I remember this, Paul.
0: Do you remember Trickett? Trickett was a great coach. He had West Virginia roots, and as we were walking by, he was MFing some lineman. And I looked at the preacher, and the preacher looked at me, and, like, we didn't know what to do. I mean, I've never heard more curse words in a 30-second period in my entire life.
1: I think any cricket story that you want to hear, I think Cole Kublik probably has the best of them. That's Cole's all-time favorite coach, if you've ever heard him say anything about Coach Trickett. Paul, I know Brad mentioned me the other day. I just want to say, I don't know if Brad and I should play golf this year or not, because I don't know that he can take losing to me on the golf course and then Auburn beating Georgia in Athens this year in the same calendar year. I worry about his health, Paul.
0: Yeah, by the way, if you can remember the last time Auburn won in Georgia, I'll see if I can get you on a golf. I'll try to see if I can get you a tee time at Augusta the same day.
1: Thank you, Paul. War Eagle, talk to you later.
0: Thanks, Chris. Good to hear from you. John is up next in Louisville. Hey, John.
2: Hey, Paul. Good afternoon. And Reese Davis and Phil Steele were two of your better interviews lately. And I picked up from Phil Steele that note that the teams will be stronger without the extra portal opening. Did you catch that?
0: That was not hard to figure out, but it was certainly good to hear.
2: So we're headed out to Malibu, Paul, but I'm going to walk into my daughter's studio and see if she can say hi.
0: Okay.
2: Hey, I've got Paul Feinbaum's show on. You want to talk to him?
3: Is that the legend?
2: No, it's not the legend, but he's the second best. So say hi to him.
0: That was pretty funny.
3: Hi, Paul.
0: Well, hello. It is great to meet you. We hear all about you from your dad.
3: Oh, that's unfortunate. It's good to meet you too. I just have to put a suggestion in. I was told we really need to bring back the legend. You know.
0: Well, I tell you what, I am working on that off camera, and we'll see what types of levels of diplomacy and detente that I ascertain. But I am feverishly working to get him back on the show.
3: Okay, no obfuscating though.
0: Okay, I hear you. Hey, thanks so much. Great to meet you, John. Where are you going in Malibu?
2: Where are we going, Lauren? To Malibu.
3: Oh, I don't know. Somewhere.
2: Dinner and just to drive up the coast. And she wants to get me out of the house because I've been telling too many dad jokes this week.
0: Okay. Well, I don't blame her. I've only been there. I was in Malibu about 10 years ago. I'll tell you about that some other time. It was it was quite a journey.
2: And, Paul, she got upset about Legend because today we were at the Ralph's grocery store.
0: Yeah.
2: And in the milk section, we saw Legend's face on a milk carton.
0: Well, hopefully not for long. Enjoy the trip to Malibu, you and Lauren. Thank you very, very much. Travis is up next.
4: Yes, Paul, how are you doing today?
0: We are doing great, Travis.
4: Yes, yes. Paul, to answer your question first, Auburn last beat Georgia in 2005, I do believe. That was the year, 2005, correct?
0: Okay, you're probably right.
4: Right. That was a long time ago. I had a lot more hair back then.
0: 2005, now, I was in considerably better shape than today.
4: Yeah. My question is, Dabo Swinney, I think a change might need to happen with him because in 2023, they finished the year number 20 in the rankings. 2024, they finished number 14 in the rankings, and then last year they 7-6 and they finished unranked. I mean, we are now living in a time of what have you done for me now, and it's not enough to rest on what you've done in the past. And I just think a new voice might help Clemson. And as an Alabama fan, I am so glad Alabama did not hire Dabo Swinney. I would love to know your thoughts on Dabo Swinney, and you have a great day and roll tide.
0: Well, thank you very, very much. I appreciate it. Why don't we take a break? We are coming up with another guest in a moment talking about the worth of college football players. Max Olson from ESPN joins us next.
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9: Here is your latest Middle Tennessee weather. Tonight, a slight chance of showers and thunderstorms before 9. Otherwise, partly cloudy with a low near 76. Thursday, a slight chance of morning showers, then mostly sunny and hot with a high near 99. Heat index values could reach 111. Friday, sunny and hot with a high near 100. 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

0: And this is the headline that a lot of people are talking about. College football players really get paid, and depending on their position, yes, this is a new world. Max Olson did the deep dive for ESPN. Max, thanks for the time. Really appreciate it. So it's just baffling when I read your story, and I'm well aware, as you are, and everyone is, that players are getting paid. But take us through the levels of classification, starting with the highest paid, which I think most people would assume is the quarterback. Good afternoon.
1: Hey, appreciate you having me on, Paul. Yeah, you know, when you talk to general managers and agents across college football about where we're at with player pay in this rev share era, I think that there's a lot more data out there now, a lot more experience where people kind of know what to expect. They kind of know, like, okay, quarterbacks, offensive tackles, edge rushers, those guys are going to get paid a premium. But, you know, as we're seeing in these competitive recruitments, Paul, like, the bar just goes up at every position every year now with the way that this is all set up and the way people are not really following the salary cap and all that. And so, you know, you've just got a lot more players making $1 million today than you did 2 years ago. And I think, you know, big piece of that is just that you've got the kind of same 6 to 8 teams that are going to drive up the price, especially in the portal recruitment. And, you know, there's just a lot of players that go in and expect that they're going to make, you know, at least $500,000 if they transfer. And so certainly in the SEC and Big Ten, they got a lot of money to spend, and they're going to spend it. And to be honest with you, Paul, the one surprising piece of feedback I got from this story yesterday was people in the Big Ten and SEC telling me that the high end of my ranges was too low, that they're paying a lot more than I expected.
0: So let's talk about that high end at the QB position. How high does it go based on what you hear, and how dramatic does it fall off as you go down in classification?
1: Yeah, I think, you know, for generally speaking, like, I think the safe average for a starting quarterback, especially one with any experience, is between $1 million and $3 million, and that's come up quite a bit here in the last couple of years. You know, I think if you're in the mix for those top guys who are in the portal, like Sam Leavitt or Brendan Sorsby or Josh Huber, you're expecting that one's going to go to $4 or $5 million. And, you know, certainly Darian Mensa was the outlier, the extreme outlier, because Miami was so desperate to get a deal done with somebody. And so, you know, the expectation on that one was that it was going to get up all the way to $8 million or more. And so that's the extreme version. You know, we may see that $6 million or so is more of the standard a year from now, right? Because there's going to be, you know, these schools that think if we're going to go acquire one, it's going to cost a lot. And then, look, that's not to say that every Power Four starter is making $1 million plus. There's still some more inexperienced guys battling for jobs right now. But, you know, I think, you know, if you've got one and you believe in them, you're paying them well over $1 million. And, you know, I think, again, a little bit of a difference with the SEC and the Big Ten. But generally speaking, like, those guys all cashed in this offseason.
0: Max Olson with us. Max, in the NFL, the position, you know, after the key positions, it varies. We saw running backs fall apart. Now they're coming back. In the college space, after the QB position, what is the next must have to pay for position?
1: Yeah, I think if you're an offensive tackle that has, like, genuine, you know, like, legit size and experience, then you're expected, if you go in the portal, you're going to make $1 million plus. And I think edge rusher and offensive tackle, those are the guys that can get over $1 million and get close to 1.5 or 2. I think corner's up there too, from what I've heard from some folks, that the premium guys. And then certainly wide receiver. I think that's a position that people are, you know, paying the second and third receiver a lot of money at the highest level. And you know, I think running back, people still kind of look at the running back range as, yes, there are $1 million backs out there, especially the transfers, but I think people still, you know, are pretty comfortable, like, hey, can we have a $500,000 or $800,000 starting back and kind of spread the money around a couple of players. But yeah, certainly edge, tackle, you know, your number one receiver, those guys are worth more than ever in college football.
0: And I mean, obviously, you work your way down at the low end. What is it and where is it?
1: Yeah, I mean, I think the cheaper positions are generally tight end and linebacker. You know, I think linebacker trails the other defensive positions by quite a bit. You know, I think a really premium number one starter could get up to $1 million, but I think generally speaking, $300,000 to $700,000 was the range for a starting linebacker. And then Paul, this year, didn't do this last year when I did this exercise, but this year I did ask what are the specialists making? And that surprised me a bit. You know, you talk to some staffers on programs that are in the mix for the playoff, and they say a great kicker would be worth up to $300,000 to them, and they kind of see the punter range as $50,000 to $150,000. Even the long snappers, there are teams that are paying over $50,000 for a long snapper this season.
0: We hear so much about the major conferences, but help us understand. I mean, we know at Ohio State and Alabama and LSU, Indiana are paying, but even as you work your way through the SEC, Big Ten, as you get to the middle and the lower tiers of those leagues, how dramatically or does it drop off the price?
1: Yeah, I think the question there is especially with how things are right now, and obviously we know it's kind of a mess right now, but it's sort of like, are you abiding by the rev share budget or are you not? And I think if for the schools that have a harder time generating a lot of outside money and are you know, the football rosters closer to 15 to 20 million, I think then you're talking about, all right, we have to be smart about how we spread out this money. And, you know, if you've got an expensive quarterback, for example, you're probably cheaper at some of these other positions. And I think that that's a reality that I think a lot of ACC and Big 12 schools are dealing with. You know, obviously not Miami, not Texas Tech, but I think for a lot of these schools, as the price of the stuff keeps going up, like it is a challenge to go find the money to stay competitive on this stuff. And I think, you know, even when you talk about the potential of this thing going to, you know, 45 million plus for a cap, for some schools that's easy, for some schools that's going to be extremely difficult. And I think the talent market continues to kind of bear that out, where I think, you know, you see those guys transferring, you know, out of Big 12 and ACC programs just because they know there's other programs out there that can offer you, you know, $700,000, $800,000 like it's nothing. And that is, you know, as you talk to some of these GMs and agents, I think that's kind of the perception right now in this stuff is after this offseason and how much the top programs spent, I think the difference between the good programs and the elite ones in terms of their investment, that gap is absolutely widening right now.
0: Max, certainly being in the portal has been where the action is, but take us, if you could, to high school players. Where do they fit? And I'm sure it depends on who they are, but how is that game playing right now?
1: Yeah, you know, when you talk to folks about that, they're almost like, they describe the money going to high schoolers, it's like it's a totally different conversation in terms of what the values are. And I think there are still a lot of programs out there that want to look at that as a developmental thing, and we want the high school recruits to be cheap. And, you know, when you start playing and start performing, then they start paying you. But, you know, certainly if you want to be in the mix for top 100 recruits and five-star guys, then you're talking about, I've heard from plenty of people last week that, like, hey, the five-star edge rusher recruit, you know, those deals are like $3 million over 2 years. And you'd say, like, that, man, that's a lot of money. That's starter level money to come in. That might be surprising to some people, but I think that, again, competitive recruitments with the biggest programs and they want to win them. And so, you know, I think that's where you're going to see issues, to be honest, Paul, going forward here is the programs that are, you know, spending $8, $10, $15 million on a high school class. You know, as those freshmen come in, one, are they playing right away? And two, how does everybody else in the locker room feel about that? And so I think recruitments, you know, get that expensive. You know, that it's going to be interesting to see how those bear out in terms of, are you really getting ROI on those? Or are those guys, you know, playing 100 snaps and going in the portal and you have nothing to really show for it? But certainly, those ones are getting expensive for the top quarterbacks and the five-star guys. And everybody else is kind of trying to find good value there and good evaluations and hoping that the guys they get, they can get them on multi-year deals and keep them in their program.
0: Great stuff. Amazing story by Max Olson of ESPN. Many thanks, Max. We appreciate a great read. Let me take a break here. Plenty of time for you to get in on the phones and plenty more guests as well on a Wednesday afternoon.
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0: Hey, welcome back. And Frank is calling next. Good afternoon, Frank.
1: Hey, Mr. Paul, how you doing today?
0: We are doing great.
1: I said the play, your deal for the players making all kinds of money. That's the starters. What do the like a second, third stringer make? You know what I mean? Do they make that much, or do they not even get paid?
0: Yeah, I mean, everybody makes something, but it's a good question. And most of the money, really, I mean, the way this was originally set up was that everybody would get a small amount. That was the intent of the NIL, and then the House settlement came along, and it was more done on a disproportionate manner based on the total dollar, which was $20.5 million. But now it's just open season, so... you know, your best money is going to come in the portal. I'll have to really double check on, but I would think the amount of money that the second or third stringers are making is pretty minimal.
1: Yeah, let me ask something else, Paul. You and I, we've known each other for 8 years, and have you ever noticed the more someone drinks, the more intelligent they get about college football?
0: I don't think so.
1: I was talking about that at church Sunday. The more somebody drinks, the more they know about college football. So
0: No. Well, Frank, yeah, you threw me off when you mentioned church. I think you're right. If you give me a bottle of bourbon, I will know more than you do about Alabama or Auburn or Georgia. I promise you.
1: Anybody? Hell, you know more than anybody.
0: I would know more than Nick Saban if you gave me a fifth of bourbon.
1: Probably so. Well, I'll holler at you later, Paul. Love y'all. Y'all be cool.
0: Thank you very much. And by the way, I wouldn't mind a fifth right now. Sam is up next in Birmingham. Hey, Sam.
2: Hey, Paul. How are you doing?
0: We're doing great. Thank you.
2: So I don't have a bone to pick with you, but I got a bone to pick with Lane Kiffin.
0: Okay.
2: That man, I watched him go on Marty and McGee and just spit straight lies out. That man is a liar. And I have a question. So I know Ole Miss has got quite a tough schedule. Hotty totty, by the way. We've got quite a tough schedule. We got Texas, Georgia, LSU, all that. But I want to know what you think about Lane Kiffin's $40 million roster that he has coming up, and what are your expectations for LSU? Because I want to know what you think, because I'm very curious. So what are your
0: First of all, let me say one thing about his roster. It's according to experts, it's more like $50 million. And the real question is, how do you get away with that? And you get away with it when the governor and the board of trustees are all in the tank for you and there's no oversight. And if you need something, they will give it to you. And that really is the reason why he went there. Ole Miss gave him everything he could have possibly wanted. But knowing Lane Kiffin, and I know him and you know enough about him, it's never enough. Mm-hmm. You can never satisfy Lane Kiffin because he's always going to take more, and then he's going to try to convince you that he knows more than you do, and the reasons are that both. You remember what he said? I didn't see the Marty and McGee interview, but I've seen enough of them, and he said in Tampa 3 weeks ago that everybody did well. Ole Miss profited. Pete Golding, he got a job. He wouldn't have never gotten a head coaching job. Look at Trinidad Chambliss, all the money he's making. And then LSU got what it wanted. So, I mean, you just have to accept it. And the only thing that really frustrated me for the last 2 or 3 years was it had to do with Ole Miss fans believing him. And I don't mean to paint a broad brush, but I will. Nobody can believe Lane Kiffin. He's out for himself. That isn't a shot. It's the truth. You heard Blake Topmeyer say that 45 minutes ago. He's always going to be the star in his own movie. It's not his players. It's not the university. It is him.
2: And thank you for saying that. I've been waiting. I've been talking to all my Bama friends and Auburn friends. They're like, he's yada yada. No, it's all about him. Lane Kiffin wants whatever he wants to. He moved his whole family down, and I'm not going to bring it, but he moved all his people down to Oxford, and he stated on live television, "I am happy where I'm at." He said, "I needed Oxford more than Oxford needed me." and then he got up and left. And that
0: but you know what, Sam?
2: I knew.
0: What he I mean, he's a smart guy. He's a high IQ football coach, and he knew the vulnerability of that franchise, of that program, and the franchise of Ole Miss football, and he played into it. And I believe that Lane Kiffin, when he made that statement, believed it. Because it was, by the way, it was true, but it's like everything else in his life. There was no value in it. At a certain point, he found something better. I mean, he's like, you can't, I mean, I don't, none of this is meant personal, but you just can't trust the guy because, you know, it's like in high school, and you think you know, you think you found your soulmate for life at 16, and you find out that he or she has already moved on. Lane Kiffin is still in high school. He's still playing those games, and he's going to continue to. He just happened to find a sucker in LSU. Now, you asked me a question. Do I think he'll be successful? I do, because he is a very good coach when you get through all the BS. He's got a great roster. If he can manage the first half of the season, and that's really dealing with Clemson, which I think he can, Ole Miss, which I'm not sure he can, and Texas A&M, he's going to be set up for a playoff run.
2: So coming for you, you think they will have a playoff run in their eyes this season?
0: Yeah, and by the way, it could easily go haywire. I'm not one of these equivocators. Everyone knows there's three or four games there, but the thing I made my main point was he has to survive early. If he drops one of those first three games, he's going to be in trouble because at Auburn later on, that's very tricky. That's a game that LSU will not
2: Lane
0: take.
2: You know, Lane struggles at Jordan Hare Stadium.
0: Oh, yeah,
2: he's got
0: absolutely.
2: A problem there. He has got a big problem.
0: But
2: and I'll tell you this, and I'll keep it shorter.
0: Ahead.
2: But Ole Miss LSU. Final outcome, what are your predictions in your mind? You know, we've got Trinidad Chambliss, we've got Keewon Lacy. You know, we're not spending $50 million on our roster. We don't have that money, and that's the reason
0: Sam,
2: he left.
0: I don't ever...
2: What are your thoughts?
0: I mean, on August 12th, which is all I can give you, I may sit there on September 19th and have a different view, but to me, it looks like Ole Miss will win that game.
2: And that is exactly what I wanted to hear, and I'm so proud of you to say that. And one last question before I go. Do you think Ole Miss will be, with our schedule being Texas, Georgia, LSU, you know, I don't know how Missouri and Vandy and, you know, we got to play at Florida and at Oklahoma. You never know how those SEC away games are going to go. What are your aspects on, let's say Ole Miss goes 10-3, but, you know, we lose to Texas and Georgia and, you know, I say Oklahoma or Florida. Do you think there's a playoff, you know, route in front of us, or you think if Ole Miss has three losses that we are done for? I mean, we're not making it.
0: It all depends on when those losses are. If there are three great losses, Ole Miss could get in the playoff.
3: Andy Ortiz, when I lost my mom, she was only 46, and I lost my dad to cancer. It was the worst pain I ever felt. It made me think, what will happen with the people I love when my time is up? Andy Ortiz, when I lost my mom, she was only 46, and I lost my dad to cancer. It was the worst pain I ever felt. It made me think, what will happen with the people I love when my time is up? That's why I have life insurance. Ethos made

0: 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The durability you expect from Wrangler without the extra weight. Wrangler Tough Light. 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

0: second hour of the show is live. We'll talk to Chase Goodright from the Tuscaloosa News coming up here shortly. A lot of news coming out of there. Sean is up next in New York. Hello, Sean.
1: How you doing, Paul? It's been a long time, and been a tough road. I wanted to give you a call because, first of all, I think you'll remember Katie, my Jack Russell.
0: Oh, yeah, I sure do.
1: Okay, and then my wife, and I care for my wife. Our anniversary was July 26th, and it was 57 years now that we're married. Now, my wife's been disabled for a while. I'm totally disabled now, too. So I have my own problems now, Paul. But I just wanted to reflect on the past year. Everybody knows that going in, we have a great quarterback who lost to two top teams in the country at the time by a total of 3 points. And if the Jesuit administration, which I was shocked in their decision, had bitten their tongue and went into the playoffs, it would have had an excellent chance of knocking off Miami. And it's been kind of difficult for me to, I used to call you on a more regular basis, but I was wondering, with the weak schedule Notre Dame has, it's predicted by a lot of pundits that, you know, they're going to run the table. So there should be no judge's decision or anything else. And the way it went down, the original decision, as I said, the Jesuit, it's not the Jesuit way. They shouldn't have let it stand. And I was just wondering, you know, what you call, you know, we talked about Katie, my Jack Russell. So on July 26th, we made it to our 57th anniversary. We were married in 69. I think I told you we hit the quadrifecta, the only one in sports history. It might be the only one that ever happens. The Knicks won the NBA championships. The Jets won the Super Bowl.
0: That's true.
1: And the Mets the World Series. And I look down the aisle, and here comes my wife. You know what I mean? So I just wanted to call.
0: So Sean, you said you got married on the 26th. Is that right?
1: Last month, July 26th. Yeah.
0: Yeah. No, I know the date well. It's my birthday, so I can. I'm thinking. By the way, before I forget, I want to thank you for. I do remember the conversation about the Jack Russell, Katie, and I'm so glad to hear from you. And I'm sorry, but what you're going through. But I think I'll think of you often and wish better health as you continue on. But that was an amazing year. Obviously, I've been around long enough to vaguely remember my parents were both New Yorkers. Father Yankees fan, not a Jets fan, but I remember the Jets thing pretty well because of Joe Namath, who was a big boyhood hero of mine.
1: Yeah, how is your family now? I'm sorry I didn't ask off the bat. How is everybody doing?
0: We're doing great. Unfortunately, there's not many left, but those who are left are doing great, and I appreciate you asking. But let me answer your Notre Dame question before I forget, because I talked to a good friend of mine yesterday. He was heading to Notre Dame to speak up there, so I spent about 30 minutes on the phone with this person going over Notre Dame's schedule and talking about the Irish. And there's one game on the Notre Dame schedule I'm a little concerned about. Miami speaks for itself. That is going to be a gamble game, a 50-50 game. But that game at BYU, I think, is going to be determinative of that season. If they can beat BYU, I don't think the outcome of the Miami game is going to be critical. But
1: BYU is not a pass.
0: No, they're a good game. They're top 15 team, and the circumstances of the game could be very complicated. But one thing I do like, though, I think the Irish are really suited well with Carr. They've got a lot of other good players. And I am a monster fan of Marcus Freeman. I think he is really one of the best coaches in America. He's proven that in recruiting. I'm pretty optimistic about Notre Dame this year.
1: Oh, good. I'm happy to hear that. And I reiterate a little bit more often now, if you know what I mean. But going back a ways to the days of Paul Hornung and all the great coaches that Notre Dame have had, I respect him greatly as a coach and a recruiter. What I don't respect is the way the Jesuit administration handled that decision, you know?
0: I thought Notre Dame handled it incredibly poorly last year. I thought it was petulant and wrong, and I don't think Marcus Freeman had much to do with it. Listen, Sean, great to hear from you. Please call again soon.
1: Yeah, I will, and all the best to everybody. And what's left of your family, God bless. And,
0: thank you.
1: May the rain fall softly on their fields.
0: That is so nice of you. God bless you too, Sean. Thanks so much. I got no complaints. Thank you for your call. Trey is up next.
2: Hey, Paul. I have two questions for you. One's about the polls and one's about NIL. But the guy brought up people and drinking in football. Paul, when people drink like that, they know more about everything, not just football. Would you agree or disagree?
0: Yeah, no, you're right. maybe later in my life I'm going to start drinking a lot, so I'll be more knowledgeable than I am. But right now I'm a teetotaler, so I don't think I have the great knowledge that I need.
2: Well, two questions: why do people get so caught up in these preseason polls like they do when the only poll that matters is a poll in November? I mean, it sounded like Ellie was crying about a Phil Steele poll yesterday. And I don't get it. When has Phil Steele ever been right or relevant or accurate?
0: I don't know. I haven't read Phil Steele's magazine in a couple of years, so I don't really have any idea. Nor do I really care. I mean, it's not personal. I look at the first magazine I see in June because, like you, I'm hungry for information that maybe I don't or haven't seen. And once you've read one, you probably have read them all. You're looking for maybe just a little bit of – I mean, they're not as important as they – I mean, they used to be really important, Trey, 20 years ago, 25 years. You didn't have all the stuff that we have now, nor did you have the Internet.
2: My NIL question for you, with all this NIL money being thrown around like it is, I mean, we're seeing tops right now, $5 million, and we can assure that that's going to keep going up. So football helps fund other sports, and some football teams can't even fund their football team. Do you see the outcome of this, that we're in a dangerous situation where other sports are going to be cut? And eventually football at some of these schools in general, because, Paul, I don't see these colleges being able to sustain this kind of money that's being thrown around right now. I'll hang up and listen, and thank you for taking your call. I'd like to hear your opinion. Thank you, Paul.
0: Thank you very much, Troy. You be well. You take care of yourself. There is a great danger of that. Now, some of it's going to depend on what happens next in college sports, but you are going to see programs cut. And by the way, Ohio State has 35 programs. There's no way they're as rich as they are. They're going to be able to survive with all of them. We'll take a break. More to come. Guests continue to come by. We'll have a report on Alabama coming up in a few minutes.
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0: We are back. Great to hear from all of you, and let's continue doing that by talking to Kurt in California. Hey, Kurt.
1: Hey, Paul. Hey, thank you for taking my call. Long-time
0: thank
1: listener,
0: you.
1: First-time caller.
0: You bet.
1: And I feel like I'm on, it's like Christmas Eve, you know, I'm ready to come downstairs and open my packages, college football season. Full disclosure, my dad was a Notre Dame grad, and so am I. And I think probably the first game he took me to was at West Point for Army Notre Dame. So I've been indoctrinated, but when I was a teenager, I rebelled and became an Alabama fan until I got accepted to Notre Dame. So I just wanted to ask you three questions. One of them would be, give me your top three reasons Notre Dame won't win the Natty. Secondly, who in the SEC presents the most mismatch problems for Notre Dame? And then last, I know you love talking about rankings, but is at number five on the coaches, is Notre Dame overrated or underrated?
0: Yeah, Kurt, because I'm not great with my memory, I'm going to answer your final question first. I think they're underrated. I would have Notre Dame probably three right now, possibly higher. I think they are that good. As far as what could derail their schedule, I think it's that BYU game and the Miami game. I don't see anything else on there that there are a couple of tricky games. You go to Syracuse late in the year. I don't expect that to happen, but Syracuse beat Miami 2 years ago on the final day of the season. SMU is good, probably not good enough. And I really don't see I see three tricky games, and I just mentioned them. If they lose more than one game, they're not going to the playoffs because the schedule is just not helping them. Wisconsin 10 years ago might have helped them. It's not going to help them at all. That is a lame duck. Yeah, that is a lame duck. So they, the thing about Notre Dame that you have to remember, if they're in the top 12, is that right? If they're in the top 12, they get in the playoff, which makes no sense to me, but that's, give Jack Swarbrick credit for negotiating that on his way out of town. Did I miss a question? I know you asked me three questions. Mismatch. I'm going to tell you the one team that Notre Dame does not want to see early in the playoffs, and that would be the second round, is Georgia. And I know I'm very aware of what happened 2 years ago. But I think Georgia is going to be far more complete. That's the kind of team that I think could neutralize Notre Dame, especially defensively.
1: I have to agree, but when I was thinking of that question, I thought about Texas. They just seem pretty scary.
0: Yeah, no, I'm not going to. Yeah, I mean, I want to see Texas first before I. I am all in on Texas. I've actually picked them over Georgia, and I know that sounds conflicting, but I saw some model today, and I don't know why it was in my head. I saw Georgia playing Notre Dame second round, and that's just the kind of thing. But yeah, I mean, Texas has so many weapons too that I don't think Notre Dame could keep up with Texas.
1: Well, they kind of scare me, so I hope if we do get into the playoffs, that we don't meet them until late. So, but I really appreciate
0: Kurt, that's possible. Yeah, I mean, you're right, because I think Notre Dame will be pretty. If I had to say right now, I think Notre Dame will be 11-1, ranked fairly high. So they will be in moderately good shape. Thank you for the call. Really good to hear from you. And let me check in with Billy up next. Hey, Billy.
2: Hey, Paul, how you doing? Listen, I have a question for you.
0: Yes, sir.
2: I remember when I was a small boy and Bear threatened to move the SEC out of the conference. Do you think today that the SEC has the financial means and the power to actually pull away from the NCAA, and you think would it be successful?
0: Well, I think the SEC is powerful enough that it could leave, but I will also tell you the SEC would not leave alone. there's simply no reason. And, you know, I'm sure my friends up and down the network would say, oh, yeah, just give me 12 SEC games. We've had that. We had 10 SEC games in 2010. And or however many. Was it 10? I think it was 10. That's enough. We don't need any more than 9. The SEC is going to need a drafting partner, which is the Big Ten. And if the SEC and the Big Ten decide to move on, I guarantee you the little puppy dogs in the Big 12 and the ACC will follow shortly behind.
2: Do you also think maybe the NIL has and Congress sticking their nose in college ball in 10 years, do you think it will be interesting and as powerful as it is now?
0: Well, I think we're going to find out in about 4 weeks whether that's a reality or not. And I don't have any inside information. I mentioned talking to Senator Tuberville Saturday morning when I saw him. He gave me a pretty bleak picture of this bill. Now, he's against it, by the way. You heard from Mandel yesterday and Blake Topmeyer, two guys that cover it a lot closer than we do. And my guess is today they're not going to save it. So if that goes away, we're back to square one, and I think the next thing we're going to see is the SEC decide we're going to take some of this into our own hands. But I think they'll have company because the rest of college football, the Big Ten, ACC, and Big 12 are pretty well aligned on where they are, and they were looking for Congress to bail them out. That may not happen after spending probably a couple $100 million in lobbying fees, but they'll have to do something. Thank you for the call. Really do appreciate it. Let me check in next with Andrew in Knoxville. Hey, Andrew, go right ahead.
3: Yes, sir. I got a question about Heupel's comments on Media Day.
0: Yeah.
3: With him basically saying to stock up on mustard bottles and golf balls, is there any legal ramifications they think can be held against the fans if we get caught throwing him on the field, or since he started that riot, that's on him?
0: Well, let me make it very clear, Andrew. Josh Heupel made a joke. It wasn't like he called on Tennessee fans to pelt Lane Kiffin. My understanding of legal situations would be this: he didn't. As long as he just simply made a light comment about it, if you throw a mustard bottle and hit Lane Kiffin, you are probably subject to arrest. Okay, so I wouldn't try to lay the blame on Heupel for getting you out of going to jail.
3: Okay, well, and also we got to fix this whole music because it is terrible. I almost fell asleep 4 times.
0: Thanks, Andrew, for the call. By the way, even if Heupel came out and said it, it's still not going to help you if you get arrested for breaking the law. But he didn't say that. I want to make it very clear. Josh Heupel was responding. He made one light comment in one room. He didn't say it when he was sitting with us on the SEC network. Said he didn't say it when he was at the microphone. He just said it in some random room, and it got a little bit of attention. But knowing Josh Heupel, I promise you, he is not encouraging anything untoward toward Lane Kiffin other than for Tennessee to win that game. We'll take a short break. We are coming back. We'll head to Alabama next. Chase Goodbread from the Tuscaloosa News.
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6: Here is your latest Middle Tennessee weather. Thursday brings a slight chance of showers and thunderstorms before midday, otherwise mostly sunny and hot with a high near 99. The heat index could reach 111. Friday stays sunny and hot with a high near 100 and overnight lows around 77 to 78. 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
10: Welcome back to another PBR Minute with Dr. Crane, Nick Frazier, and alongside me is Nashville Stampede head coach Justin McBride. Now it's time. It's the Nashville Stampede Days this weekend at Bridgestone Arena. 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
11: 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I mean, it really is, Nick. 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
11: Yes, sir. 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

0: would there be a decision? We're still not had a scrimmage, I don't think. We'll check in with Chase Goodbert. First of all, Chase, thank you very much for joining us. Tell us all about it.
1: Of course, Paul. Yeah, Alabama's first scrimmage of fall camp will be Thursday, tomorrow, and the first time in my memory, going back pretty good number of years, that they've done a scrimmage midweek like this. So a little curious about that. Don't have a hard answer as to why they're sticking in the middle of the week, but it is definitely unique, pretty much a weekend off otherwise.
0: Yeah, by the way, I'm not even sure I could come up with a reason other than maybe they want to let the players rest a little bit, but aren't these usually Saturday affairs?
1: Almost always, yeah, no doubt about it. Yeah, it's a little bit interesting. I guess this one will be coming a couple days earlier than it otherwise would. But obviously all eyes are going to be on the quarterbacks. That's the talk of camp, just like it was the talk of spring, as we knew it would be. And, you know, I think from there, eyeballs go straight to the offensive line. I don't know why they'd go anywhere else.
0: Yeah, I mean, listen, Chase, I don't know what I'm about to ask you, but I mean, I think you could make a lot of money on pay-per-view for fans to see what happens. So who was allowed in this scrimmage?
1: My understanding is that there's going to be some booster attendance on some level, but the media will be catching a post-scrimmage news conference, which, of course, is never especially revealing in the absence of the context of actually watching the scrimmage.
0: I want to just go back, because certainly there's a long history of when these scrimmages are over, people in your shoes know a lot of boosters, obviously. You want opinions, but you want educated opinions, not fan opinions. How do you go about and certainly you'll listen to what DeBoer and Ryan Grubb have to say, but how do you go about trying to come up with a synopsis of what really went down and what it means? Because a lot of people are going to be asking.
1: Yeah, it's a fair question, Paul. It's kind of like, it's not unlike how you deal with sources as a reporter, right? Over the course of time, you learn which ones are tens with their info and which ones might be sixes or eights, right? So over the course of time, you just kind of juggle that up a little bit, and everybody kind of gets a grade, I guess, right?
0: Is the media allowed in there at all, or just are the doors locked?
1: We're not going into the scrimmage at all. It'll be a media session. It'll be a media session period. We've been getting practice viewings of individual drills several times since camp started. That's normal. At any rate, yeah, that'll be that press conference will be pretty much the totality of the media access, I believe.
0: Chase Goodbread with us from the Tuscaloosa News. So, Chase, since we don't really know, and we'll be trying to get any information we can tomorrow, what can you tell us about what snippets you have seen, but mostly what have you heard? Not so much from the people that are telling us what is going on, because sometimes they are not telling us everything. So encapsulate everything, especially about the quarterback position.
1: Yeah, I do think the quarterback battle is real. I don't think it's a situation where they know who's going to start and they've settled on it and they're just waiting on the right time to announce it. I do think there's a competition there. I also think Keelan Russell's got a great chance to win it. Like everything I've seen from him, like everything I've heard from him, heard about him, I should say. So, you know, that's obviously front and center. And then from there, rebuilding an offensive line that was awfully bad last year, maybe the worst, certainly the worst run blocking Alabama offensive line I've seen since I've been paying attention to Alabama football, which is decades now. Got to get that straightened out if we're talking about high priorities. And then if we're talking about areas of strength, I think you go right to the defensive backfield and potentially the defense in general. The secondary is going to be stout, and they've got an edge pass rusher in Yonze Pierre, who's primed, I think, to have a big year. So they've got the pieces on defense to be really good on that side of the ball. But, you know, the run game is going to be on everybody's minds, obviously. And then the kicking game, you don't know what you're going to get out of the kicking game either, Paul, which is, you know, it's been a problem in Alabama here and there, as you know.
0: Chase, not to obsess, but I will, over the QB situation. And tomorrow will tell certainly a lot, but do you think this is a decision that tomorrow helps end the conversation, or do you think it goes on deep into camp?
1: I don't think we're going to hear anything on the starting quarterback until the week before game week. So I guess we're talking about the very last week of this month. If I was going to circle on the calendar, when we'll have hard news from the, when the white smoke comes up, right, and decision made, here's who it is. It'll be that week. I would imagine midweek too. So I think that's what we're looking at. Matter of fact, I think DeBoer might have even, it's either DeBoer or Grubb, one of them, here in the last couple weeks actually mentioned, 10 days being ahead of the first game being a good range for that.
0: Chase, just in terms of expectations, I mean, you've heard it all. You cover this team, and you know Alabama really wasn't that far down in the coaches' poll. I think you may agree with me. They'll probably be lower in a couple of days when the AP poll comes out, based on what a lot of the media have been saying. We know what DeBoer said. What do you think, having covered this team, having been around it so long? The schedule has been hashed out to death. Can you drill down on where you think this season will turn?
1: You know, there's a mid-season stretch of games that's no fun, and obviously the Georgia home game is going to be huge. I think if we're looking at points on the calendar on which the season might turn, you got to go straight to Georgia, at least as the first key mark, if for no other reason than that they just blew you out in December in Atlanta, and blew up any notion that you know Kalen DeBoer had Kirby Smart's number, which was a chatter for a minute until then. So, you know, you start there, and, you know, the Tennessee, LSU, always tough. But, you know, that Georgia game to me is could be season-defining in the way people thought it might have been in 2024 when Kalen DeBoer beat Georgia at home in his fourth game as a coach.
0: Yeah, and as I look at that schedule, and everybody's watching it, who's watching can see it, assuming Alabama survives the first five games, you win the Georgia game, and it starts to feel a little bit like last season, except maybe in better shape, but you lose that game, and you can't then go to Knoxville and lose, because you have A&M around the corner and the trip to LSU and everything else. So I think you're right about that. Chase, do you feel better than the experts? The experts have Alabama probably a little bit around 9-3, maybe below that. Do you think this team is? I know they're capable. We know what DeBoer's all about, but on the ground, do you feel like this is a playoff team?
1: You know, I think it could swing either way. Not to dodge the question, but you said 9-3 or worse is some of what you've been hearing. I certainly think if they don't start blocking a whole lot better, then three losses is pretty easy to see. If not a fourth in a bowl game or something, I guess, which would kind of reflect year one a little bit for Kalen DeBoer. On the upside, it's a new regime, really, with the offensive staff and a ton of new players too. And so there's really nowhere to go but up offensive line-wise from last year. They brought in Adrian Klemm, so they've changed the position coach with those linemen up front, brought in a transfer here and there, and it's pretty much new faces across the board in terms of experience, except for Michael Carroll, who's one of the best freshmen in the SEC last year. So if they're going to hit their ceiling, Paul, go to the playoff, win a playoff game like they did last year and who knows beyond. They need to have a 100% turnaround up front on offense, and that's a big question mark for me that's critical.
0: Great stuff. Chase Goodbread, on the ground. We can't wait to catch up again soon. We'll learn a little bit more. Thank you, Chase. Appreciate it. Tomorrow is the day one of the first scrimmage for Alabama. We will take a short break and be right back.
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0: We are back, and let's check in with Colin next. Hey, Colin.
1: Oh, my man. How's it going?
0: We are doing great. Thank you.
1: Listen, I graduated from a Jesuit college, and I believe Sean, the caller, whose dog died. I've been in and out of the car, and I'm driving. But
0: yeah. Jack Russell.
1: I think there's, Katie something. Katie Bell.
0: Katie anyway. Dog.
1: I believe Notre Dame is a Christian Brothers college, and everyone doesn't know these things, and I just wanted to correct him and so everyone knows, and that's a group of Catholic priests that run these Catholic schools. So maybe double check that. Unless they changed in the last few years, as a Jesuit college graduate, I was never under the assumption Notre Dame was a sister school.
0: It is not. Colin, I went to a Christian Brothers high school. I understand. And there's two different groups of the brothers. I don't think it's either one, frankly, but I'll double check. I am not knowledgeable enough about Jesuits, but I have no idea. I mean, he definitely had a burr under his saddle about Jesuits.
1: And he should know. And I'm telling you, I don't believe they're Jesuits. They may be Franciscans, I think.
0: I think what they are is a CSC. It's a Congregation of Holy Cross, whatever that means. I'm not knowledgeable enough to understand it.
1: Okay. Well, just double checking for everyone.
0: Georgetown and Boston College are Jesuits.
1: And I believe Gonzaga.
0: Maybe. Yeah, Gonzaga is, Marquette, and Fordham. Yeah, there's four or five schools, but
1: Loyola and Spring Hill.
0: Yeah, no, they okay. are. It was it was founded in 1842. I did not know this, by Father Edward Soren and priests and brothers of the Congregation of Holy Cross.
1: Okay, Holy Cross. That's who they are. Then okay. I just would hate for you to go into a national setting and spout off they were Jesuits when they aren't.
0: You'll never hear me say the problem with Notre Dame has anything to do with the people that run it. They're arrogant about a lot of things, but it has nothing to do with Catholicism.
1: Yeah, and I wonder how much the priests really are involved in the football program anymore. I just can't imagine that they're going to Father O'Flannery over there.
0: I'm going to tell you, I don't think they have anything. I mean, if the priests had anything to do with it, that's been a proud tradition, they probably wouldn't be doing half the stuff they're doing right now.
1: We'd still have Lou Holtz propped up on the sideline.
0: Lou would still be the coach.
1: He'd be on the cross.
0: Lou followed Jerry Faust. People were wondering, like, I've heard that name from somewhere. In the early 80s, Jerry Faust was hired at Notre Dame. He was a high school coach in Cincinnati at the time. The most successful high school coach in the country, but he was not a very good coach at Notre Dame. Has nothing to do with the priests that run the school, though. May have had something to do about it. Sparks is up next in Alabama. Hey, Sparks.
2: Hey, Paul. Who sang this? Break it to them gently. When you tell my mom and dad, break it to them gently. You know that song?
0: I think so.
2: You said your name yesterday. Burton Cummings.
0: Oh, from the Guess Who?
2: Yeah. Oh, and Jerry Pass, he's from high school. He coached for Moeller High School. When they played Hoover from Alabama, there's a win streak they had. Went down the hill. I mean, they beat them like 42-7.
0: Yeah.
2: You know, when Hoover's on a run.
0: Yeah, they're good. Sparks, always great to hear from you. Thank you very much. Cameron is up next.
3: Hey, Paul, appreciate you taking the call here. I've grown up in a pretty deep SEC family, house divided. Mom went to Alabama, dad went to Auburn, and multiple uncles who went to Tennessee, and then me personally, Florida. Wanted to call and first reference the individual earlier that was asking about backup pay. I won't say the exact individual's name, but there's a Gator booster that is very active on Twitter and was not afraid to tell fans kind of how it is with the money when we were trying to retain all the players after Napier headed out. And he was saying that I couldn't understand how backups should be a part of the budget. Like, I'm not talking about like your high school kid that just came in top recruit waiting to play, but like guys that are never going to see the field in their fourth year. I thought a scholarship would be good enough. What he was saying is that's simply just not the case. A lot of these backups, even ones that would never see the field, are seeing six-figure plus payouts and potentially multiple six-figure plus payouts each year at some of the schools with the larger budgets like LSU, Texas, and stuff like that.
0: That is really interesting. I was not aware of that.
3: Yeah, it's an individual there on Twitter. He's very vocal about how Florida spends their money. He's one of the, I think he's like the second largest booster for UF right now. And then, secondly, I just wanted to add a question. I was curious if you had heard any thoughts on the QB battle between Trammell and Philo, anywhere that's leaning right now.
0: Yeah, I mean, I thought going into it, Philo was going to be an easy winner. I've not really heard an update. We talked to Kevin Brockway about that the other day, and he didn't have a strong lean. I think he said Philo, but we'll go back to that. These things will start taking shape very, very quickly. Hey, thanks for the call. Really do appreciate it. Even though like Alabama may wait till the end, most of these jobs will not go down to the final play. Why don't we take a break? We still have Roman Harper a little bit later on. More of your phone calls. 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
17: My daughters and my wife were very quick to point out, going, "Hey, buddy, you know the season's right around the corner. 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This Texas heat? On Saturday, I think it was 211 heat index. 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

0: We're back. Third hour of the program. We appreciate it. We are taking your phone calls here at 855-242-7285. More guests later on. It's been a busy one so far. We open the hour up by heading to Squirrel. Hello, Squirrel.
1: Hey, thank you for taking my call. And it was great to hear Daryl from the oil rig call back in yesterday. And 14 and 7, that's what I worked when I worked out there. And those last three or four days are a long part of the hitch. You think you can handle 2 weeks offshore, Paul?
0: Squirrel, you know how I am. I'm always honest. No, I don't think there's a snowball chance, and you know where I could.
1: One time, this is a true story, I had upset my boss, and no need to tell you why, but he sent me out on a job, and he told me to stay out there till it finished, and if I came in, I was fired. And I managed to stay 23 days. Ooh. And that was the longest I ever stayed out there. And that was, man, I was hallucinating at the day 22 and 23, so I had to come in. But, you know, I've been trying to be a little discreet, but Johnny Pervert busted me yesterday with the hat thing, I guess, you know. I'm just trying to be more like him. What can I say? And I wanted to see what the life of an underachiever was like, so I bought me that hat. And I'm divorcing my wife for 38 years so I can be a single loser like Johnny. And if you recall, I was the one who gave Johnny Pervert that name, and it's a well-deserved name, by the way. He earned it.
0: Now, Squirrel, I happened to just be zipping through social media last night. You can tell what a life I have. And I saw some major shots about you from him.
1: Oh, yeah. He's after me. He's got his granddaddy in Tuscaloosa fired up after me, too, and all that. But, no, I'm actually, like I said, like he says, I'm trying to be like him. I actually sold my house on the beach, and I bought me a mobile home out in the middle of a pasture. But I've got more class than Johnny B. I bought me a double-wide mobile home instead of a single-wide. And I don't know who it was last year in Tuscaloosa during when you were there on game day that made the decision to keep Johnny B outside the fence. I don't know if it was you or ESPN security, but I wanted to applaud whoever made that decision. That was a wise decision. And apparently I said something yesterday that kind of threw him when I said that, you know, I think the coach is okay. I think maybe the players need to step up. And Johnny seemed to have a real issue with that. But to explain myself a little more, Johnny, that was just the perspective of a former college football player. That's why I said that. I wouldn't expect you to have that perspective, Johnny, because you never played, dude. You were scared to get out there on Saturdays. And I just find it ironic that some of our callers, like, these guys are physically gifted. Like, Johnny's, you've seen him, he's 6'4", 6'5", and Jim supposedly 6'4", 6'5", Chris is big 6'4", 6'5", dude. All them dudes were too scared to get out there on Saturdays and play with grown men, so I find that really hilarious. But you had a little 5'9 safety from Oak Ridge, wasn't scared. And, again, every time I poke him in the eye with that stick, it's just funny. But I hope Johnny keeps calling in. Every time I see his fat, alcohol-soaked face on the screen, it makes me chuckle. So, Johnny, keep calling in. You make my day. Aloha.
0: Quite a call there. Let's check in with Vance, who is in Georgia, up next.
2: Hey, Paul. I went to my oncologist today. They took me off my cancer medication.
0: Really?
2: Yeah.
0: How'd that happen?
2: Well, it's caused me to have several bad side effects throughout the years. And operations and stuff, and now it's affecting my teeth. And she said to quit taking it, and I said, I'll gladly do that. So I'm kind of happy about that for the moment, Paul. You know, you take what you can get and be happy for it.
0: No, listen, I understand. I mean, I don't understand, fortunately, but I know, I do understand taking that daily medication, but I hope you're able to do okay without it.
2: So far, it seems like, you know, everything I have hinges on blood work and, you know, what my white blood cell count is. That's my whole battle, is white blood cell count. But enough of that.
0: Okay.
2: I like Squirrel's hat. I don't care if Johnny B wears one or not, or I wear one. I think it looks good. But is it, was he serious about his wife and him divorcing?
0: No, he was not.
2: Oh, good.
0: I can't always decipher calls, but I know Johnny. I know Squirrel well. I know his wife. And what he was trying to say was, I'm going to be just like Johnny and do this and that and then divorce my wife.
2: Oh, I see. So I was once again about as sharp as a water balloon. I didn't quite put that one together.
0: That is correct.
2: It did remind me of a little, I was going to say a little riddle about marriage. I don't think it applies to Squirrel now. It might apply to some others. I'm sure you've heard it. Marriage starts out with a heart and a diamond. And when it ends, you're looking for a club and a spade.
0: That's a good one. I like it.
2: I heard the... I was going to call back in yesterday, but I said, no, don't do that. Don't bother these callers. There were some great calls. And I did hear you rack my man Brian.
0: Yeah.
2: I'm like, all right, good. Now the Earth's axis is on the proper kilter again. And I was going to ask, you know, you were having that swamp dog called up and kind of giving you down the road about your apparent pick of Texas and lack of knowledge about Georgia.
0: Yeah.
2: And did you catch that half, you know, a quarter of the way through the conversation, he then agreed with you that his pick was also Texas?
0: Vance, if I could make a confession to you, just you and me, about 2 minutes into the call, I literally quit listening to everything he said.
2: Well, I'm not trying to make sport of him. I'm like, wait a minute. You're agreeing with Paul's pick.
0: I missed
2: that. Have you ever been to Waycross?
0: Now, is Waycross in southeast Georgia?
2: Oh, it's yes, it's down there.
0: Okay. I don't think the only time I've ever really, I mean, I've been most places in Georgia, but I was in Gainesville once.
2: Oh, that's right by me.
0: Yeah, so it was right after 9/11. It was about 3 weeks later, and I got on the plane at 6:30 in the morning or something, and they said, we're canceling the flight. So I had to get back to do our show. So I drove from Gainesville to Valdosta.
2: Oh, that's a crappy drive.
0: It wasn't good, I can assure you. So I don't know if I came close to Waycross, but I saw a lot of that part of Georgia, which really ought to be in Florida.
2: Well, I can tell you about Waycross, because there would be absolutely no reason for you to spend any time there. And it's beyond hot. They've had some darn good high school football teams. They tend to be very small and super fast. But they're basically right in the Okefenokee Swamp.
0: Okay.
2: And... oh man!
0: No, I just checked. I have not been to Waycross. I just it's nowhere near Valdosta, so I would have missed it.
2: Well, I was just curious. And, you know, you talked about our man Jerry Fawcett went to Notre Dame, and he was very successful at Cincinnati Molder. But you know, to this day, which is hard to believe, Valdosta High School has still won the most high school football games of any team in the nation.
0: Oh no! You got Valdosta, you got Tifton, you got some incredible high school football down there. Thank you for the call. We're up against the break. We are coming right back.
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0: We're back, and Chris is up next from South Carolina.
1: Hey, let's just go ahead and get this right here out the way, Paul, because I'm a straight shooter. I believe in the truth. But you're a bold-faced liar. You're going to get on TV yesterday and say, I quit this show. You, nobody else can make me quit, do anything I want to quit that I want to do, Paul. I ain't been calling in because I'm not like your other callers. I ain't like to put my business on here to get sympathy. Nah, if I couldn't call in, it's because I was busy, I was doing something, or I had some medical procedure. But for you to say that I quit because you hurt my feelings, I'll put nicotine out of business because it couldn't stop me from making me stop smoking. Chris quit anything? Paul, I thought you was a straight shooter. Why do you want to lie so much? Jim is right. I didn't believe it, but now I do believe it because you told a bold-faced lie. And I ain't quitting nothing. And Squirrel, let me tell you something, Squirrel. Yeah, you are a lame caller. You try to copy everything everybody else do, and then you want to get on here and poke fun with your other lame buddy with the big ears. And that's what you do. But y'all got me hot talking about I quit. I ain't quitting nothing. I go where I want, do what I want to do. You can quit taking my calls, but you can never make me quit, Paul. You have a nice day.
0: I'm sorry, Chris. I do apologize. It was wishful thinking you would quit. Eddie is up next.
2: Hey, Mr. Paul Feinbaum, great to be on your platform today. And
0: thank you, Eddie.
2: Chris, I hope you're doing well, man. I'm guessing it was a medical procedure. Unfortunately, you were still able to use your fingers and dial in, but just ease up on the madness a little bit, man. Take it easy. It's all going to be all right. But, Paul, you done had a lot of great shows the past couple of weeks, and I just been kind of sitting back, and I went on vacation a little bit, and I was relaxing and listening, and one of my favorites was the FAMU, Florida A&M.
0: Oh, yeah, he was great.
2: That you had on. And he talked a whole lot about what he talked about was, like, building culture and sustaining that, and he was talking about how the reminders that they have around the building to keep the current players kind of combined with the past to keep everything together. And yesterday, you kind of hit on something else that was right on board with that same thing. Yesterday, you was talking about the year after Peyton Manning left, T. Martin won the championship. And it all kind of goes together with the point that I'm trying to make. Charlie Ward, he's right there coaching the basketball team down there. But as far as Florida State, I think that's an opportunity that they missed and they kind of passed it up. I don't know what they're going to do in the future. But I would love to hear if he had any interest in coaching college football. And being a Heisman Trophy winner and a national champion there, I think that as far as the foundation, I think that he could put things in place. As well as T. Martin. T. Martin was in the building in Tennessee, and I don't know how they let him get out the building. But they got his statue out there. But if you want to kind of bring your program back and look at the glory days, I think you got to kind of invest in that. But I want to kind of talk about Janet B as well, because last week, and I ain't trying to just jump on Squirrel's coattail there, but last week Janet B called in and he was mad at Kalen DeBoer in Alabama. Then the next day he called in and he was comparing Alabama to Georgia. And next day, Kalen DeBoer was a complete loser. And Johnny B, you probably, I'm gonna call you Johnny B because I hadn't hit that other level with you, so I'm gonna respect that. But I know that you'd be on the platform with Candace a little bit, and I just want you to know that Sarge is out there as well. And one of those guys, I hear this alcohol thing going on. Sarge has a bourbon little connoisseur thing, but I would love for you to tell us a little bit about that, as well as Candace, if you're out there. Tell us about that date that you and Sarge had. As far as Auburn, Paul, all the Auburn fans called in here. I heard JD the other day. Auburn is losing their series with Vanderbilt, all right? So you probably just need to worry about Auburn and what Auburn can do. AJ, I hear you directing traffic. It's very hot out here. I passed by a construction zone. I seen a guy out there. He had on his little skinny blue jeans and his heart hat on backwards, and he was singing Miss Sheila's War Down Eagle. So I thought it was you. Unfortunately, I was wrong, but I'm glad to see that you're doing well. I hope everybody takes it easy on you. In the space the other night, I was happy to hear you do your Jerry Maguire, and somebody mentioned Monetize, so you went to the Show Me the Money, and I love black people! Oh, dog.
0: Long is up next.
3: Well, based on today's show, I guess I'll start it out by saying shalom, Paul. I hope you're well. I know
0: shalom,
3: you are.
0: Shalom,
3: shalom. Boy, is there any mystery to any of the callers out there why South Carolina hates Clemson so bad? Can you imagine a state full of Chris's? Dismal, dismal. But Paul,
0: angry
3: I got to be honest. I'm sorry, sir. Go ahead.
0: I said he is just a one angry guy, and I don't know why I said that he quit. I just thought he had, and like I said a minute ago, it just sometimes you let your dreams and fantasies come out.
3: Yeah, and there's not going to be any of those this year for the Tigers. I just don't know if anybody hugged him when he was little. I don't know, but I wanted to call in today, and I'm going to make this quick, but I wanted to congratulate a caller, and then I wanted to advise two callers, and then I had a question also with one of the callers. Brad called in yesterday and said he likes to keep a lot of gravel on his cul-de-sac. What does that mean?
0: Hey, Long, I am sorry. I don't live in Macon, Georgia, so I don't know the nuances
3: of the
0: community.
3: That's all you got to say. Let's leave it at that because, I hate when I feel like I didn't get something, and I had no idea. I couldn't. I was like, what? What is this? The only thing I would tell Brad is that if he ever goes to a bar and they're having dwarf tossing that night, he might not want to go in. And to my new favorite best friend, Brian. Brian, I know you have been through a long and challenging battle with employment. But guess what? This is my advice. I think I got it for you, my friend. Based on your love and incredible knowledge of Teletubbies, I think you should do a podcast to show your passion and love for Teletubbies. And I got a name for it. The Tulsa Teletubby Queen Podcast. What do you think of that, Paul? Am I onto something? This might take Brian from the doghouse to the penthouse.
0: Yeah, no, you got it.
3: I mean, his mama's house to anywhere.
0: You nailed it.
3: Hello?
0: Yeah.
3: Oh, thank you. I'm sorry. And then finally, big congrats goes out to Handsome Joe. Joe and Sarge were at dinner the other night at Red Lobster. I can't remember whose birthday. I know it was Sarge's birthday, and Joe got him what he wanted, the 2026 Not for Kids John Mateer calendar. And then Handsome Joe, the lonesome one, announced to Sarge, and I'm here to break the news because I read the tweet. Handsome Joe will be entering the 2027 WNBA draft. You heard it here first. I hope you have a good night.
0: We are coming right back, we think. We hope.
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6: Here is your latest Middle Tennessee weather. Thursday brings a chance of morning showers and thunderstorms, then mostly sunny and hot with a high near 99. Heat index values could reach 111. Overnight lows around 78. Friday will be sunny and hot with a high near 100 and lows near 77. 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

0: We're back. Great to have all of you with us. Matt in San Antonio is up next.
1: Ever, how you been?
0: Matt.
1: I was calling in to let you guys know that I'm doing a little bit better, Paul. I'm going to go see an in-person counselor and in-person psychiatrist from now on. You need my case transferred over from San Antonio to Denton so I can get a job up there and try to move back home.
0: That's fantastic.
1: I just wanted to call in and tell you guys that I love you guys. You're like family to me. I know it's been difficult, maybe a little bit for you guys to hear that I'm still dealing with this so much, but I just wanted to thank you for at least being here with the journey with me and the callers.
0: You know how many friends you have here, and I hope this continues to be successful, and I hope you'll stay in touch with us.
1: I will. When I meet a girl I've been talking to her online dating, she's real. Yes, we were text messaging, but I told her about you too, Paul.
0: Well, I hope.
1: And she wants to meet you.
0: Well, I will be in Texas this year, so maybe we can make that happen.
1: Yeah, we can. I'll catch you guys later. I love you guys a lot.
0: We feel the same, Matt. You be good, and give your new friend our best. Thank you very, very much. John is up next in St. Louis.
2: Hey, Paul. I was going to say something mean tonight, but I'm not, because Matt just kind of hit the home run here. And Matt, SEC Nation wishes you well. And Matt, you're number one. And keep calling in this show, because that's the kind of callers we need on your show, Paul. Thank you and good night.
0: Handsome Joe is up next.
3: Roll Tide, roll, Paul. Bob, and hey, it's good to hear Matt call in. I'll tell you what, there ain't many days go by that I don't think about him, Paul. And, you know, he's always in my thoughts and prayers. You know, whatever life's going through, whatever he's going through. Paul, I've got four real quick things. The first is just roll damn Tide roll. And the number two, and I just want to say this to Long. I mean, Paul, I don't worry about anything old short stuff Long says, Paul, because you know what? He's just fake news. He's fake news short stuff. That's all he is, fake news short stuff. And Paul, number three, that guy you had on from Tuscaloosa a while ago, or just earlier in the show, I can't remember his name. I'm not good with names. But, Paul, he made a lot of sense right there. And I agree with everything he said, because if you don't shore up that line, I mean, if you can't block somebody, I mean, you're in for a long season. You've got to block, Paul. I mean, we can't just depend on – you can do it, but you don't want to depend on just your defense winning games for you. You've got to be able to knock them off the ball. And, Paul, number four, I got some regulator news, Paul. We had to send – we sent one of our own into the transfer portal. So, you know – we had an executive vote yesterday, and, you know, we've sent Brian. You know, Brian's a free agent now.
0: Okay, hold on. You gotta help me here. So I know you're being polite, but you're telling us that Brian got ejected from the regulators. Is that correct?
3: That's correct. And he's a good guy. I'm not going to downcut him. But, Paul, it's just the fastball just ain't there, Paul. And the Teletubby part, that's what sealed it in. I notified him last night of the decision. And so he's a free agent, you know. So somebody
0: now,
3: y'all
0: now,
3: want somebody out there?
0: Listen, has anyone ever been kicked out of the regulators?
3: That's the first. So I'll just leave it at that. That's the first. We've had to remember Adrian. You know, the black cat has stole her from us one time. So, you know, but that's the first time we just had to make a decision. And it wasn't just my decision. It was several of us. And it was just making us all, you know, you can be friends, Paul. And I told Brian last night, I sent him a message and I said, you know, well, I'm still your friend, but it just ain't, the fastball just ain't there no more. So, you know, Paul, you're here every day. So, you know what I mean? It just ain't there. But I wish Brian the best. And, you know, maybe the Black Hatters may be interested. I don't know.
0: You know, I can't speak for the Black Hatters, Handsome Joe, but I can pretty well tell you that's not happening.
3: Well, I mean, it just, you know, like I said, I wish him the best, and I hope he keeps calling in. But just, you know, he should know what he needs to work on, Paul. You know, I tried to tell him a little bit last night. The Teletubby, that just did it, Paul. Because who the hell knows what a Teletubby is? I mean, that's just. You know, I had to search it up because when he first come up with the Tinky Winky, I didn't know about it.
0: Yeah, Teletubbies. Isn't like 30 or 40 years ago that was a thing?
3: I think so. I remember seeing it on TV, but that was like my son watching it. My son's like 40 now, so you know, yeah. I didn't get the reverence. And, you know, you call somebody a dumbass or something. You know, we're adults now. It's adults in the room. But anyway, I wish the best for Brian. But you know, we just had to cut him loose, Paul. It just wasn't kicking it. But I was gonna Zoom call him. But Paul, I'm actually outside and been working out in the yard. And like I said, I had to go to the doctor, so I had to run somebody to the doctor. And so I'm outside, and it's just sun's glaring down. There ain't no way to Zoom call in. That's not outside like this. But I called in, Paul, and I just wanted to. In case any rumors started flying. Brian is no longer a regulator. So, Paul, anyway, peace. Roll Tide, roll, brother.
0: Okay, the first regulator fired right here live on the show. Elliot is up next.
4: Paul Feinbaum, thank you for taking my call. Hey, I stand with Chris and the one percenters. That's what I'm here for. And for Trey, my message is simple. I think that the SEC strength of schedule is rated, overrated on the SEC side, and they disparage the Big Ten. Really simple. But that's not what I want to talk about. What I want to talk about is this Rubio and Congress trying to get this nobody's saving college football, Paul, because here's what happened is that Tony Petitti agreed along with Greg Sankey on the pages. And then what did that say? It said that the conferences couldn't move. They couldn't move for 5 years. And then at the last minute, they slip it in that there's this 180-day window. What does that do for the SEC? It lets them get Miami. It lets them get Florida State. And Ohio State stays with this one slot to try to get Notre Dame. So I don't think this is going through at all, ever, because I don't think Tony Petitti would ever want that. He wanted the big Disney package, super conference. There's too much politics, and that's the problem when you rely on Congress to save college football. It becomes a last-minute push through and politics to go against the Big Ten.
0: Thank you for the call. Daryl is up next in Texas. Hey, Daryl.
5: Hello. How you doing, Paul?
0: Hey there.
5: I just wanted to correct Mr. Long, who seems to be real short on creative thinking. The other day when Brad said that he likes to keep a little gravel on his cul-de-sac, he just meant he likes to keep a little hair on his head. But that flew right over Long's head because he doesn't – he needs to do like a preacher I heard say one time. Think twice, and you'll be the genius in your family. Have a good day, Paul.
0: Thank you. Augie is the genius in his family, and he is next.
6: Kip Kiefer. Paul, I have not heard that name in a long time, so I feel compelled to throw it out there. But, you know, I was going to ask you if you had heard from Matt from San Antonio, and lo and behold, Matt calls in. I hadn't heard him in a long time, so Matt, if you're out there, we're thinking about you, buddy, and miss you calling in because there is no Texas A&M guy out there carrying the laundry for him, so you got to do it. But, Paul, did I hear that Chris quit the show? I didn't think he was a quitter, but I saw where he quit the show all over social media.
0: Well, I said that yesterday that he had quit because he didn't like the way he was being treated. And because he hasn't called in a week or two, and the last time he called, he called me a liar and all the things that he just got through saying. And then you saw the post where he tweeted at his he called him the GOAT, talking about the artist formerly known as Jim from Tuscaloosa. And he said, "You were right. Feinbaum's a liar." Insinuating that he had quit the show. I'm not calling there. Then I said that, and then he calls in.
6: To tell you he didn't quit the show.
0: To tell you that I was a liar because I said he quit the show.
6: And that you weren't going to run him off. No matter how hard you try, he will not be run off.
0: Now, let me ask you a question, Augie. I realize this is not like giving sworn testimony, but is saying somebody quits the Feinbaum show and the person then calls in, does that really qualify? It's not perjury, of course, because I didn't. But it doesn't really feel like that's a lie. That's a true statement that got undone by the person who had originally said he had done it.
6: How many times, though, has Chris quit the show? Remember, he went off on you one day in a very vehement and very denigrating way. Remember, he was calling you all kinds of unsavory names.
0: And then he
6: called in and he said, he quit. But then he called back again. He apologized. And he's quitting again. Now, does that remind you of somebody in the past?
0: Oh,
6: I quit today. I'm back tomorrow.
0: I don't remember because
6: somebody
0: once quit the show about 30 or 40 or 50 or 100 or 3,000 times.
6: How can you really quit a show when you were never really admitted into any kind of an organization? You just stop the show, really. But Paul, I got to say, I want to congratulate Bash on hitting puberty. Did you notice that? He hit puberty. Can you tell his voice is cracking? It's becoming...
0: I think he's... Remember that song by Taylor Swift, 22? I think he's getting close.
6: So congratulations, Bash. Now you can go into an R-rated movie without having to pull out your driver's license. So that's great. And did I miss something? Did Bash say he was once arrested? Or is that just something somebody made up to confuse the rest?
0: By the way, if you made up the fact that Bash was arrested, you're not really going that. You're not really taking a chance.
6: Well, I didn't know if there was any truth to that. Did he say that?
0: I thought he did, but listen, I'd hate to testify to something that I'm not 100% sure of.
6: All right. Well, anyway, sorry that Chris has quit the show. I will always look forward to his inane calls that repeat themselves over and over. But you know, Paul, maybe it'll be enlightening to give John from St. Louis more opportunities to speak because he's got a lot to say. Thanks, Paul.
0: Yeah. Yeah, breaking news. Apparently, Chris has made an offer to Brian after being fired by the regulators to join his one percenters. We are coming back. Guess ahead. More of your phone calls. A very busy Wednesday.
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0: We are back, and Paul is up next in California. Hey, Paul, good afternoon.
1: Hey, how are you?
0: We're doing great, thank you.
1: Yeah. Okay, so I got a little trivia for you.
0: Okay.
1: What's the only Walt Disney character that is a mascot for a college football team?
0: I don't know.
1: Oregon, Donald Duck.
0: Oh. You know, I was thinking of the hockey team in San Jose. Are they the Ducks?
1: Nope, we're talking Oregon football, Donald okay. Duck. I guess the president of university was good friends with Walt Disney.
0: The Anaheim
1: they
0: Ducks,
1: made a
0: yeah.
1: deal.
0: Oh, okay.
1: They made a deal. So
0: I did not know that.
1: Donald Duck, he's in Oregon gear. It's awesome. The other question is this. Three best fight songs.
0: Hey, Paul, thanks for the call. I don't know why I didn't know that, but since I work for the Walt Disney Company. Brad is up next in Georgia. Hey, Brad.
2: Thanks, Mr. Paul. In Oregon football, how entertaining was that?
0: Yeah.
2: Paul, I'm going to tell you something, man. Squirrel came in here packing some heat today, didn't he?
0: He did.
2: One of the most entertaining phone calls of the show by far. And I got to tell Squirrel this, 38 years being married to the same woman is quite an accomplishment. Kathy, Miss Kathy and I have been married for 38 years, too. So congratulations on that. But, Paul, I liked the interview with the guy that was giving the money out, telling the money about positional, the positions, what they get paid. And I mean, if you sign a one-year NIL deal, portal, whichever one, one-year deal for $1 million, that's $83,000 a month. I mean, you're 18 years old or up to 24, and you're making a paycheck, $83,000 a month, just on a meal. That is a ton of money, Paul. And just like William from Maryville, I do agree with him. These kids have no idea how to invest their money and what to do with it. But, Paul, that leads me to Long. And Long, I wasn't going to do this. I was going to give you a day off. But let me explain it to you. If you got a little hair left on the top, we call that gravel. So, you know, we got the cold. Me and Mr. Paul have the cul-de-sac covered. But I got still a little growth on top, so I keep it. I like it. And it's going to be here with me. But whoever signed your NIL deal, now that was a bad deal. It's the NIL deal from hell. Because who in the world can live rent-free in the bottom of the basement, not putting out for utilities or food? Man, what a deal that is. What a deal that is. And I'll give it to you. You are the Paul Feinbaum Show's quintessential Democrat. Not only do you have your NIL deal at home, you basically take caller snippets and take 2 days to write on your note cards and take credit for their calls. So, you know something? Congratulations, Long. Don't come to a Republican rally with your nose ring and your pink hair. You might not make it out. But, Paul, I DM'd Chris. I told him, if I got to choose between one of those two, I'm going to take one for the team, and Auburn's going to put it on us. I mean, he could put it on me, but we're still going to put it on Auburn. But, Paul, can I get one of your callers straight?
0: Sure.
2: One more. AJ, let me explain it to you so you can understand this, because I know you're a real simple kind of guy. It's like me coming to your house, getting in your boat on your lake once a year, and taking you out there and out fishing you for 9 straight years in a row. That's what it's like. And you would quit fishing if that happened. You would quit. So I tell you what, until Auburn beats Georgia, get in your high chair, put some Cheerios in your tray, and just shut the hell up. Paul, thanks for taking my call. You take care, brother.
0: Thank you. John is up next.
3: Hey, Paul, this message is for Brad and you. Brad, you are a jerk. You don't know anything about anything. And, Paul, you're a hateful person. Goodbye.
0: Thank you. Thank you, John. Very succinct. Why don't we take a break? We have an hour to go. We've had a number of great guests. Roman Harper will be another one, and he'll join us in a moment, and plenty of times for your phone calls after that. One more hour to go on a Wednesday.

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0: Roman. So, Roman, I know a lot happening tonight on your segment on SEC Now, and I was tipped off by one of the producers that you're talking about, I think this is correct, about various pressure on individuals, and that's something we never talk about on this show. who's under the gun? So not to give away the entire segment, maybe everybody will just stick around and watch it, but give us a clue, like, where are you going here?
1: Well, Paul, look, you have different listeners and viewers than most shows, so let's just get that out there. The Feinbaumers are differently. I respect most of them and love all of them. So the pressure is really not talking about who's going to get on the hot seat to be fired. It's really just pressure to win right now. Not only win right now, but make a playoff run. Steve Sarkisian is probably at the top of my list, you know, for all the reasons that you just spoke about on the last segment when you were with ESPN and SportsCenter, is that, you know, you have Arch Manning in year three. And so when you got Arch Manning to commit to you as Steve Sarkisian, not just University of Texas, but Steve Sarkisian specifically, Arch Manning came there to bring Texas back to relevancy and also to a national championship type of run and caliber. And you're telling me that you're not going to be able to achieve that? I don't know if that's good enough, especially with all the money and the resources in which Texas has put behind this football program. They're expecting great things. Everybody wants to see Texas succeed at that level. And they need to get to, now maybe, I'm not saying they have to win the SEC championship game, but they need to win one or two games in the playoffs. And I look at that schedule, and I'm not sure if they're going to be able to get there just knowing the tough schedule that they have. They have to win the right games.
0: Okay, they have a challenge, and so does Lane Kiffin. He's not under any pressure. He's the most popular man in the state. But go through what he is going to feel. Somebody said earlier on the show he's never felt the kind of pressure that he will feel this year.
1: So Paul, I took some notes last night just in my way with all. Look, the biggest thing with LSU, I got it right here. They got to win three out of their first four games. They cannot lose to Auburn, which is a sneaky game in the middle of this schedule right after, what is it? It's a sneaky game. You got at Auburn. You also have to go to Ole Miss week three. That's another tough one. And you got to tell me that they have these games at home, Paul. How many do they win? Clemson, Texas A&M, Mississippi State, Bama, and Texas back-to-back. Out of those five, how many do they win? You're telling me they have to win at least four of those and then make sure they clear and beat Ole Miss at Ole Miss and at Auburn at a sneaky time? That is really, really tough to do. I know we're just presuming that LSU is just going to go win 10 games, get into the playoffs. But if you look at it, the way it's setting up, that means they have to beat Clemson. They have to beat Texas A&M. I don't know if they're going to be able to beat Ole Miss just with all the emotions into that game. And then you have to win Mississippi State at home, and you got to go to Auburn, which is going to be a sneaky game right before that bye week before Alabama. Are you looking ahead at all? How does that go? And then, of course, you got to finish it off at Tennessee, which can be a really good team. Is Tennessee better at the end of the year? We don't know. And Arkansas is a team where I expect LSU to win that game as well.
0: You don't really think of Kirby Smart and Georgia as having pressure
1: to
0: succeed. But
1: yes, I do. Yes, I do.
0: Put it on him.
1: Okay, here we go. So, look, Georgia is not pressure that Georgia's the standard in which everybody's measured against in the SEC. Nobody talks about Alabama as much as I love them. Roll Tide. But they don't say Alabama's the standard of the SEC anymore. It's Georgia. Georgia's the standard in which everybody is measured up against within the SEC. And you're telling me that Georgia has been bounced out of the playoffs the last 2 years by teams that nobody expected to happen. You let Notre Dame 2 years ago run the football right downhill on you all game long, and you couldn't find a way to stop it in New Orleans. You had to find a way to win that game. They did not. A couple outside factors going on into that game with Kirby family-wise. I understand that it happens. But then last year, losing to Ole Miss with Pete Golding as a head coach, you know, that's a red mark. Nobody thought that Ole Miss had the ability to beat Georgia the way that they did. Yes, Trinidad Chambliss played great. Yes, Kewan Lacy played great. Yes, Ole Miss won the game going away with it with big-time plays at the end. We expect Georgia to be those teams to be the team that finds ways to win in tough situations, because that's just what Georgia does. So yes, the pressure is on Kirby and the Georgia Bulldogs not to win, not to SEC championship game. We see them do that every year. I need to see Georgia be great in the playoffs, because when Georgia's great, the SEC is great. We saw the SEC ride the coattails of Alabama for 10 years. Everybody talked about how great the SEC was. It was really dominance by Alabama. the same way we expect Georgia to be dominant on the outside factors as well. Georgia has to be that team for the SEC if the SEC is going to be the trash-talking team in conference that we like to be.
0: And finally, the one that everybody talked about the entire media days, we'll be talking about until late January.
1: Where are you going?
0: The pressure on the SEC to do it again, win it all.
1: I think that's the biggest pressure point of all, is the conference as a whole. I don't think they did themselves any big favors by going to nine conference games as well. Just, Paul, the committee, the playoff committee, the committee that you love, right, that you love to talk about at least, they have not shown us that they are willing to put a three-loss non-conference champion in the playoffs. And so they say that they take strength of schedule into consideration. It's going to be one of those measuring points that they like to talk about, or data points, as they like to use the word. But we just have not seen it. And so until I see that point, I don't know if a 9-3 Texas team can still find a way to get in, because at some point they're going to look at a loss and say, oh, well, that loss didn't do this well. Oh, they played close in that one. And when you have a really deep conference like the SEC is, from 1-12, 1-14, any given Saturday, with the right injury at the right time, with the right crowd and the right turnover, the ball kind of falls your way, you can lose to anybody. It's going to be tough this year. I'm looking forward to the challenges of it. But right now, Paul, I don't see 5-6 teams from the SEC getting into the college football playoffs. I just don't imagine it right now. I can see 4. I can see 3. But I don't see 5 or 6 like we saw last year.
0: Finally, we had Chase Goodred on earlier from Tuscaloosa. They have a scrimmage tomorrow. Of course, you probably could get in the scrimmage. The media cannot.
1: I definitely could, Paul. Dare you doubt me? Dare you doubt me?
0: So we can't send the plane down to get you, but tell us what you expect all of us to be talking about after the scrimmage.
1: I would love to hear the defense continue to commit to being better and growing up front, being more oriented about stopping the run, making sure they're being a physical team. Do they run? What running back is going to step up? You know, everybody likes to talk about the quarterbacks and like what competition that they have going. The quarterback's the least of my concern for this team. They got 2 or 3 of them that can go out there and spin it. I'm not worried about that. I'm worried about the offensive line protecting the quarterback. I'm worried about the offensive line opening up holes for whichever running back is running the football right now. And they have 2 or 3 young guys that need to step up and be the guy. And so can they be a more physical team? Like, a good running team is a team that can run the football when everybody in the stadium knows you need to run the football. That's an effective running football team that knows what they're doing. And it's really just about communication, working together as an offensive line, and being good up front. That's what I want to see about the levels that they are continuing to grow on up front on the offense and defensive side of the football. I would love to also hear from them which linebackers are starting to stand out. They need a second-level player on this defense to be a dude, to be a game changer, if they want to continue to take it to the next level. They have a ton of talent in the secondary. I don't have to worry about those guys. Kane Womack does a really good job of calling things, allowing these guys to make plays. Love to see him play a little bit more man-to-man coverage. Challenge these guys with all that size and ability that they have in the secondary. Then be able to tighten the screws on guys. But I'm hoping Kane will get to do some of that as the season progresses. But linebacker and up front on both sides, that's what I want to see and hear about, some really good noise coming out of this scrimmage.
0: Great stuff, Roman Harper. You'll see him a little bit later right here on the SEC Network.
1: Thanks, Paul.
0: On SEC Now, 7 p.m. And we head to the break. 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

0: Let's check in with Felix up next in Birmingham.
1: Hey, Paul, how you doing today?
0: Felix, we are great.
1: Hey, I just wanted to step in on a squirrel and that Johnny V stuff, which was getting kind of out of control, wasn't it?
0: So what do you think?
1: Well, I don't know. I saw that picture. And listen, squirrel is probably one of the greatest callers that calls in and stuff like that. But I saw that picture on X or whatever, and they kind of looked like twins and stuff. I mean, what do you think on that?
0: Listen, of squirrel? Is that the one you're talking about?
1: Yeah, squirrel and Johnny V, and then there was a picture on X, and they kind of look like twins and stuff. And again, I think squirrel is one of the greatest callers in the world, but he's a little sensitive when it comes to stuff.
0: Well, I'll tell you what we'll do. Why don't we do this? Thank you for the call. Let me let Johnny B respond. Johnny.
2: Hey, Paul. Thanks for taking my call. Felix, you're dead to me. If you say that he looks like me, you're dead to me. That's it, man. What am I going to do? Before I get to squeal, I've got a little business to take care of. It sounded like Brad was breathing pretty heavy, so I guess him and Squeal must have been texting about the calls and everything. So you two guys need to get a room. And the only gravel, as far as Brad is concerned, is in his head. It ain't on it. So he brings up politics. I don't think this is the place to do it. But instead of getting a MAGA hat, I'm getting me a MTSGA hat. And it's for Brad, make the show great again and stop calling. Because, man, you just, I don't know, weak. Just, you know, anybody that wants to follow after Squeal has obviously got some issues. And then, you know, Chris come in today, and, you know, I've called him Puddin'. Apparently that heat's got to him, and that Puddin's clabbered. And then I gave him that cyclospora, diarrhea of the mouth, and then he runs off today. And I thought, well, maybe he went to have a medical procedure for something like that. And so obviously that wasn't it, and he sure didn't get a brain transplant because he's not any smarter. But maybe it was that Jimmy John's he's got from eating so much. He had to have something done to that elbow because he's just stuffing them sandwiches down his mouth left and right. But the other thing is, I just don't know. You know, from the get-go, Squeal didn't like me. But for some reason, I live in his head rent-free. I think he's just mad all the time because he never got tall enough to ride any rides at Six Flags or Disneyland or anywhere like that. But I will give him this. That hat gives him a Wilford Brimley vibe. It looks like he could just go to, you know, selling diabetes medicine at any time. And apparently, I've explained over the years, he listens to the show and apparently everything I post, and he's talking about various things I won't even get into. But, you know, his memory's short, but it ain't the shortest thing on him, Paul, from what I've seen. Have a good day, and thanks for taking my call.
0: JD is up next.
3: Hey, Paul, hope you're having a good day, buddy.
0: Thank you.
3: I want to say... I don't know that Matt that called in, but he had a great call, and I hope he keeps calling in. And like I said, I don't know him, but I wish the best for him, and I'll be thinking of him, and I want to let him know that. Next, I want to say my condolences for losing your best caller quitting the show, and Chris from South Carolina. I know that's a tough blow for you. And third of all, I want to talk to Brad. I want to say to Brad, Brad's one of my favorite callers. I like him. Me and him started messaging a little bit on Messenger, on X. I want to tell him I believe in my team, the Auburn Tigers. And there's a guy on X, and he calls himself Paul Swinebaum, and he's an Arkansas fan, Paul. And he knows that they're not going to win but like two games, so he made a bet with me on the LSU and Auburn game. And the loser has to donate $25 to St. Jude's. And I'd like to extend that bet to Brad in Macon on the Auburn-Georgia game if he'll accept it. St. Jude's is a good charity, and it's one you can trust. You don't have to worry about a president of a nonprofit getting $1 million. So just tell him to call in and see if he'll accept the bet, and I appreciate you taking my call, Paul.
0: Thank you very, very much. Paul Swinebaum. I got to read this guy. Sean is up next in New York. Hello, Sean.
4: Yes, listen, Paul, I'm sorry about what...
0: Hey, Sean, let me ask you, could you lower the sound of that?
4: I want to apologize for the whole audience and you. Yes, 1842, Fathers of the Holy Cross. I'm going to be seeing a neurologist myself. And I just want to apologize to you personally and to your whole office. I'm not going to bring up Jerry Faust or Lou Holtz or anybody else, or my wife or my dog Katie or anything. It's just I'm embarrassed.
0: Sean, let me jump in here. First of all, I didn't know that it wasn't, or otherwise I would have said so. So I'm embarrassed too. Don't give it a second thought. You were a great caller. You said something. We found out it wasn't true. It's not like you were malicious, misleading, duplicitous. You simply said something that was not correct.
4: Correct. Yes, and I apologize greatly. And Boston College, maybe was on my mind, and because it's a Jesuit school. I don't want to offer excuses because I'm going to see a neurologist and I need help. So,
0: Sean, let me assure you, I've been to Notre Dame for football games. I thought I knew a lot about it. I didn't know the difference. So you don't owe me an apology, nor I don't. Whether you need to see a neurologist or not, I'm not capable of. I need to see a lot of doctors, and I'm planning on it. Sean, thank you for the call. Great to hear from you. From New York to Washington, Peter is up next.
5: 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And I definitely, the last contributor that came in talking about the coaches on the hot seat, I have to respectfully disagree with Sarkisian on the hot seat. I just feel like the retention effort of the Manning brother to not transfer the portal. I mean, right now the portal is the best and also the worst thing that happened to college football. But the thing is that with Sarkisian, the ability to keep him as a quarterback with Texas, when we know that there's probably plenty of offers out there for the transfer portal for Arch Manning, I think that should be a little bit more appreciated as opposed to being on the hot seat. I think right now with the landscape of SEC, you have new coaching tenures like in Kiffin at LSU, and DeBoyer is definitely going to be on the hot seat for Alabama. But I don't know. I just don't see. I don't see Sarkisian being on the hot seat. I don't see that at all. I just think it's more of a recruiting plus for him to keep Manning as quarterback, and I think that's going to kind of be a trickle down effect on new talent coming into Texas. You know what I mean? So. I don't know. That's just where I'm coming from on the hot seat stuff.
0: Peter, first of all, he is not on the hot seat, and it really doesn't matter how good or bad the season is going to be. He won't be when it's over. He has tremendous support out there. He's been to two playoffs. I expect him to be back in the playoffs this year. I think what we're talking about is pressure to win, considering who his cast of characters is, and it starts obviously with Arch Manning. But there is a difference between pressure and hot seat. Lane Kiffin has pressure this year to win. There's no possible result that would cause him to lose his job. Peter, thank you. Thank you very much for the call. We really appreciate it. Let me check in with James in Nashville. Hey, James.
6: Hey, Paul. Thanks for taking my phone call. One thing I really do enjoy about your show, and of course, I'm not one of these people who've been watching for years and years or listening for years and years. I'm kind of a newcomer in a sense, only been watching for about 8 years. But one thing I've come to admire by just listening and watching is the fact your knowledge of not just college football, but the SEC in general. And that's really big to me. I've been a Tennessee Volunteer fan my entire life, and I started really keeping up with football on the college level probably about the same time Steve Alatorre and Alan Cockrell were quarterbacks. I guess that would put it in the early 80s. And what I wanted to really talk about was in the 90s, I went to a lot of games, a lot of Tennessee games on the road. My next-door neighbor is a Georgia Bulldog fan, and we had this conversation the other night. We were just talking about the turnaround at Georgia. It really started under Mark Richt, and we were talking about – what happened in the 90s? Why was not Georgia able to be more successful? And we both agreed, and you tell me if you disagree, and I encourage any callers like Daryl from Savannah, if he disagrees with this, call in and say you disagree. We have surmised that both Florida State and Tennessee basically came into Georgia and just totally just poached all their 5- and 4-star kids in the 90s, and that's why Jim Donnan and Ray Goff weren't that successful. What do you think about that?
0: Well, yeah, and I know we're going old school here talking, but back then Georgia was Florida, Georgia were the states where they had the rich players, and Tennessee had, going even deeper, Tennessee had Rodney Garner on the staff there who played at Auburn, and I believe Georgia finally had enough of that, and they went and hired Rodney Garner, and a lot of that started to change. But you are correct, Tennessee feasted on Georgia players, especially wide receivers and running backs.
6: Well, I mean, I can remember, obviously, Jamal Lewis, but Cozy Coleman. I made a list of all the players from Florida State in the 90s that came out of, that were 5- and 4-star, and I misplaced it. But I don't think Mark Richt gets the credit today, but he's the one who put Georgia on the right path. And, of course, Kirby came along and just took it to the stratosphere. Hey, listen, Paul, thank you for getting to me in a timely fashion. I know I'm never going to be an A-list caller, but I do hope to be one day a C or a B-list caller. Thanks for taking my call, and I promise you, you'll be hearing from me during the season. Keep up the good work, and thanks for taking my call again, Paul.
0: Thank you very, very much. You're already there. One more thing. One of Tennessee's greatest players ever came out of the state, Eric Berry. So he came from Fairburn, Georgia, and he went on. I mean, he's considered among the greatest players ever. Let's take a short break. We are coming right back. Paul Feinbaum here. Around the South, banana pudding is a tradition. 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
11: Here is your latest Middle Tennessee weather. Thursday brings a slight chance of showers and thunderstorms before noon, otherwise mostly sunny and hot with a high near 99. Heat index values may reach 111. Overnight lows around 78. Friday stays sunny and hot, near 100, with lows near 77. 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

0: We are back, and who shows up? Of course he shows up. He always shows up. AJ is up next.
1: Mr. Paul Feinbaum, good afternoon.
0: Thank you.
1: You know, I don't know about that guy, Sean. If he needs to, I wouldn't worry about the neurologist. I'd just go get a hearing aid because you can't hear Paul say, turn the damn TV down, Sean. I mean, they kill me calling in here with this background, and I know it's a pet peeve of yours, but yeah, do better, Sean. Just do better. You know, Paul, there's one person that called in today named Brad from Macon County Line, and, you know, he wants to talk about all – you're going to come out – I could put a fish on his hook, and he still couldn't reel it in. So you might as well stick with the other Chris in Mountain Brook and with a golf game, because we already know Brad's so short, Paul, he has to get a stepladder so he can wash his bulldog's back and get the fleas off of it. But you also got I don't know where Dylan's at here lately. I know he got a new job and everything, and he's busy. But, you know, if Dylan was a pack of chewing gum, Paul, he'd be double mint. And then you got, I guess, John's going to call in here with his two half a sentence call 16 times. John, just retire. I mean, you've already retired from that box over there at the prison guard system. And just retire your phone. Just take – and it's a throwaway phone because I know you work for the KGB and you got plenty of throwaway phones, burners. Then you got Long. What about Long, Paul? It's been a long time since we had a caller start calling in that was so stupid that he couldn't make sense if I handed him a bag of change. It's ridiculous. Chris from South Carolina, Paul, he's a 1%er. It's funny because he has to drink 2% milk because his neck's so fat. Chris got put on Jenny Craig last week, Paul. The only thing he's lost is $38. War Damn Eagle.
0: Bash is up next.
2: Meh. What a call by AJ, Paul. But thank you for having me on the show. I did think it was a little cringe, though, that AJ, an Auburn fan, is criticizing Brad for his golf game. It's like any Auburn fan that just mentions golf, Paul, it's just straight in one ear, out the other. But you get that point. But it's an honor to be on the show and follow Roman Harper, another person from Prattville, Alabama. But even though we're from the same city, Paul, I have to disagree with him for something he said earlier. So he wants to say Georgia is the standard for the SEC football, but let me correct that, Paul. Are they the overall season standard or the regular season standard? Because how many playoff wins, Paul, have they won in the last 4 years?
0: Let me think. They were.
2: Take your time.
0: They have won a national championship in the last 4 years.
2: That was 3.5, whatever, but you get my point. When this season starts and we get to the playoffs, it'll be 4 years since they had their last win.
0: Yeah, so if we get to the playoffs, but right now it's August and they're still in that window.
2: Yeah. Way to you outsmart me with math.
0: Are you trying to use what I would call Prattville math on me here? Come on.
2: Don't start. All right, I'm just – you know how the college football season works. We have to do this – half year, overall
0: but
2: year.
0: The problem is the season. I mean, how many has Alabama won lately?
2: One. We've won more than they have.
0: Alabama has won one national championship.
2: Oh, we're talking about national. I'm talking about playoff games.
0: 2017.
2: This is correct. I thought we talked about playoff games, but you are correct. They've won two national championships in the last 10 years, and we've won one.
0: Okay.
2: But that's what I'm saying. Like, he wants to say they are the standard of the SEC, but where are their playoff wins? I mean, Ole Miss has won more playoff games, Paul, than both Alabama and Georgia. And Texas has won more playoff wins as well. It's like, if he wants to say Georgia is the standard of the regular season, I won't say anything about that. But when it comes to the overall season, when it comes down to what it matters the most, the playoffs, where are they the standard at, Paul, of going 0-1 and losing? And being upsetted by whatever team is on the other side of the field?
0: Listen, they have the best program in the SEC today. They have the best coach in the SEC today. That is not in dispute.
2: That is true, but you did go on SportsCenter yesterday, and with all that you just said 5 seconds ago, it wasn't enough to convince you, Paul, that you think they are the favorites to win the SEC, was
0: it? Well, I made that very clear for the last couple of weeks. That doesn't mean I disrespect Georgia. I just happen to like Texas more.
2: Agreed, and I am in favor of that side with you as well because I like the momentum that Texas is going to be going towards this season, and I don't like the last thing that I saw from Georgia when they lost to Ole Miss, when they blew that game at the end of the fourth quarter to Pete Golding and the Ole Miss, you know, let's rally together and make this miracle run, and they almost did, but it came at the side of Georgia pulling another egg in the playoffs yet again.
0: Sure. I've been to both those games. I've had plenty to say about both of those faux pas. Thank you, Bash, for the call. Money MD, I like the name of that.
3: I'm at.
0: In California. Hello, Money. What's up?
4: Paul, how's it going? I had to make a call. You know, I don't call often, but I watch all the time and I talk to everybody. Bash, I need to tell you something, man. Stop talking about Georgia. Okay? You're an Alabama fan, you got the history. We are the standard. Alabama is like that Under Armour hat on your head. It's played out. It's worthless, okay? Let's get this season started. Wait till September 26th, and then we can talk. We can call. We can talk, okay? Georgia is the standard, Bash. Get Georgia's name out your mouth. Paul, I'm sorry. I had to say that because I'm tired of hearing Bash run on about our program.
0: Always great to hear from you. Thank you very much, Money. Let me check in with Dylan in Jasper, Alabama,
5: in the house, my black cap brother. How you doing today?
0: We are doing great.
5: Well, you know, I want to congratulate Brian on making the 1%er club. You know, I can see the regurgitators doing the next couple of days is, you know, they got to have a replacement for that. And then there's some big shoes to fill, you know, I was thinking more, you know, I think a good swamp dog might take her place and everything. Yeah, I think swamp dog will probably be your next regurgitator. But anyway, you know, something was telling, you know, I heard one of your interviews earlier and y'all was talking about the starting quarterback at Alabama and everything. You know, this is my thought right here, and I really do believe this, that both Austin Mack and Keelan Russell are two NFL caliber quarterbacks. I mean, they're both really good. I mean, why even name a starter until you get, you know, further on, you know, just a little bit on in the schedule. I mean, really and truly, I feel like that we're going to know who the starter is week two on the road in Kentucky. Just my opinion. And be honest with y'all, really ain't going to matter who the starting quarterback is until we get our offensive line figured out. Because whoever's back there with a crappy offensive line is going to get killed, if that makes sense or not. But anyway, Paul, have a good evening, and holler at you later.
0: Dylan, thank you. Thank you very much. Why don't we take a break? A few minutes remaining on what has been a very eventful Wednesday afternoon.
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1: Hey, Paul, thanks for taking my call. And, you know, it's an amazing thing, Paul, isn't it? Your relevancy. A few months ago, you told me Notre Dame is not and hasn't been relevant in the college football game for quite some time. But, you know, this offseason, when I catch you on the television during an interview or segments of these other shows, they ask you who's the best teams coming into this season. And Notre Dame is usually the second or third team out of your mouth. But you know what, Paul? Also, I've been playing pickleball recently. And, you know, I was at a game the other day. I hit the pickleball so hard it turned into relish, Paul. His Sooner boy Brian came over, tried to scrape it off the ground to put it on his Frankfurter. And, you know, it must have been trash night in Sooner boy Brian's neck of the woods yesterday, too. Because let me tell you, the couch he threw out, Paul, looks like a Birkenstock shoe. His hind end was permanently molded into the cushion. So go flush yourself down the toilet, Brian. Boomer Sooner sucks. Irish. Fire thing in there.
0: Scott is up next in Indiana. Hey, Scott.
2: Yes. First-time caller. I'm calling tonight about Coach Cignetti. Indiana University, that's my college that I went to. And I remember last year, Coach Saban never picked Indiana in any of the playoff games. And I just thought I'd call and get your thoughts on that.
0: Well, I mean, listen, he wasn't alone in disrespecting Kurt Cignetti. I was in the same boat. I did finally come around late. I think Cignetti has turned out to be an amazing coach. As far as what Nick Saban predicts, I haven't the faintest idea what thought process he uses, but he certainly knows more than the rest of us, so I'll defer to him. He may have been wrong once or twice. Scott, thank you for the call. Appreciate it. David in Ocala, Florida is up next.
3: Paul, speaking of Kurt Cignetti, when he was talking about the whining and the crying and the moaning, in front of him was a picture of a red elephant. And Bash and Legend and all these Alabamers that call in and whine and complain about their players, their coach. I mean, 1 minute Legend is bashing the coach, bashing the athletic director. Next week, he's sucking up to him. The next week, that he's moaning and complaining again. And I think the guy that kicked him out of SEC media days needs a raise because he hadn't called back into your show. And I get entertainment value out of listening to all the whining and moaning and crying from these Alabama fans. It tickles me. Bash, when you get some rings, we got rings in the last 4 years. If you would have listened to Roland Harper, he certainly told you in the SEC, we are the standard. But hey, we're still got rings. You're looking for rings. One of the most silly things you ever said is that the coach of the Cleveland Browns would want to even come back and coach at Alabama. That's the silliest thing. He didn't really want to coach college football, but he had a chance to go coach with the greatest college football coach going right now, which is Kirby Smart. But he's an NFL guy. He didn't like to recruit. He's where he's going to be or need to be, which is the NFL. So you can wish that somehow you could get you a better coach than DeBoer, but y'all just keep bashing him. Y'all just keep complaining. And, Paul, that's just what I wanted to talk about today. If you want to reply, that's fine. I got one more quick question.
0: You bet.
3: So I believe there's a conspiracy going on. I listened to the lead-in announcer that gives your phone number between segments after commercials. And it's the spitting image voice of John from St. Louis. I don't think John from St. Louis is a real person. I think it's your lead-in announcer, and you guys are sitting around one day and said, how can we create this character that will drive everybody crazy? And you listen to the lead-in announcer's voice and said, let's just have him pretend to be John from St. Louis. That's my story, and I'm sticking by it. Thank you, Paul.
0: I can confirm that. Roy is up next in Tennessee. Hey, Roy.
4: Hey, Paul. Listen, great show. don't call in a lot, but I listen. I've been listening to you since back in the radio days when I was working all over the state of Alabama. But some of these callers, I don't understand why they don't want to talk football. You know, all they want to do is act like a bunch of schoolgirls and talk about the other callers. And I don't know what's up with Bash, the way he back in Alabama now, I guess. And it seems like he's always putting you under, you know, asking you questions and got you under a microscope or something. I don't know. I really enjoy your show, and you do a good job, and I really appreciate it. But it sure is better when everybody wants to talk football instead of talking about each other. That's, you know, maybe I'm just a simple guy from East Tennessee, but that's what I enjoy the most.
0: Well, I tell you what, Roy, I spent four of the best years of my life in East Tennessee. You're not a simple man. You're a smart man, because I think you're 100% right. Hey, thank you so much for the call. Why don't we just leave it there? But what an amazing show we've had. We appreciate it, and we'll just stop right here.

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13: Again, Josh Kushner, Bob Iger plan to buy the team for a record $12.5 billion. Mark Walter bought the Lakers for $10 billion only last year. Over on the gridiron, the Browns will start quarterback Deshaun Watson for their preseason opener against the Bears on Saturday. Shedeur Sanders gets game two against the Bills. Tua Tagovailoa fighting for the QB1 job with the Atlanta Falcons, his new team after a career with Miami. He will start the preseason opener against the Broncos. We'll get plenty of quarterback thoughts with a Hall of Famer, Warren Moon, when he joins us next. Over on the diamond, Angels have just evened the Rangers at two apiece, bottom six in Los Angeles, whereas also in L.A., the Dodgers doubling up the Royals 4-2 and have men on second and third, bottom six, with two outs. The Yankees handed the Mariners another loss. That is six in a row with a 10-5 victory in the Bronx. Trent Grisham with a pair of home runs. He drove in four. The Red Sox, five straight losses, 6-4 in Toronto. The Blue Jays with the three-game sweep. WNBA, Sky down big in Golden State against the Valkyries, 76-61, about 7 minutes to go in that one. Couple of finals, the Wings over the Tempo, 94-88, and the Lynx got by the Fire, 85-81. For more news and analysis, head over to ESPN.com and the ESPN app. More Game Night next.
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0: Four football, two-a-days, Steelers, Aaron Rodgers, and his old team, Green Bay Packers. 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

in. It is Wednesday, and welcome in. We got a long show for you, and we can't wait to get started. Some great guests coming up here in a minute. How about some headlines? This one from Max Olson. How much does each position cost? Have you ever wondered that? This is a fairly new phenomenon in college football, but certain positions are worth a lot more than snappers. Max will tell us all about it. Meanwhile, Ryan Grubb discusses leadership factor in the QB race. He says it's really close, maybe too close to call. Does anyone believe that? We'll ask Chase Goodbread, who covers the hometown team for the Tuscaloosa News. And the best thing about the 12-team playoff, Texas Notre Dame can miss it. Blake Topmeyer with some opinions about the size that everybody seems to be debating. Your phone calls straight around the corner at 855-242-7285. Let's say hello to Blake Topmeyer from USA Today. Blake, thanks for the time. This is the time of the year. Everybody's got predictions. We're still talking about a 12-team playoff. Before we even get to this season, what's happening?

0: thing, and where are you on this constant debate about expansion?
1: Yeah, Paul, the SEC and the Big Ten are still not aligned on the best path forward for playoff expansion. The Big Ten remains entrenched behind 24 teams. They're unwilling to budge off that number. And frankly, they don't have to budge off that number because the status quo works for the Big Ten. So the Big Ten sort of remains at 24 or status quo. The SEC, they're not fully behind the Big Ten's 24-team plan. Some individual coaches from the SEC like 24 teams, but as we know, individual coaches don't get to decide the size and shape of the playoff. I think, and you mentioned it there, I think part of the beauty of this is the ongoing disagreement between the SEC and the Big Ten prolongs the 12-team playoff, which I'm a proponent of the 12-team playoff. I think it's a good system, maybe not a perfect system, but I think it's a good system that strikes a balance of access and exclusivity. And yes, I think one of the features of this playoff is that a deep-pocketed blue blood like an Ohio State or a Notre Dame or a Texas could still miss the 12-team playoff. You go to 24 teams, and you and I may not live long enough to see the day when Ohio State or Notre Dame ever misses the playoff again. But I know Texas or Notre Dame can miss this playoff because I remember it happening just last season. I think that's a good thing, that the regular season is not a glorified exhibition. You go to 24 teams, and that's what it's going to become. For a team like Ohio State or Notre Dame or maybe even a Texas or a Georgia, the regular season becomes a glorified exhibition. Those teams are going to be a slam dunk for the playoff, a shoe-in, every single year if this playoff goes to 24 teams.
0: Blake, how can the two commissioners of these leagues agree on something as maddening and as simply unfathomable to understand as what we just went through last Friday night in Washington, but disagree on something which seems a lot simpler to understand and really is about the good of the game, not what's happening in D.C., which nobody to this moment understands exactly how we got to any of this?
1: Well, I think it may be, as complicated as it sounds, it may be easier to agree on a piece of legislation than on this playoff because the media partners, the business partners of these two conferences are different, right? I mean, the SEC is all in with ESPN, the ESPN family, whereas ESPN and the Big Ten are not media partners. The Big Ten's media partners, first and foremost, start with Fox. And so when you consider that the money behind these conferences are coming from different opposing entities, they're coming from competitors, it naturally makes, I think, the conferences competitors and unaligned on these talks. And I think that's why if you were just going to put this up to a vote from the coaches would compromise on some number that's bigger than 12. I think the coaches could get behind 20, 24, something that's bigger than 12 because they just want a bigger playoff. Because a coach's job is A, to win games, and B, to get his team in the playoff. Well, it's easier to do your job and get your team into the playoff if the playoff's bigger, right? So I think the coaches from the two conferences could come to a compromise on this, but they're not deciding this. It's the business people, the presidents, the chancellors, the commissioners that are deciding this, and they have a lot more factors to take into account. Number one, money, and number two, what do your media partners, who are your big business partners, filling your pockets with cash, what do they want? And I think ESPN and Fox have not been aligned on what they want in playoff expansion, and then naturally, that makes the SEC and the Big Ten hard to align on playoff expansion.
0: Blake, I'm going to hate myself for even asking another question about the Senate. But watching this charade on Friday into early Saturday, forgetting all the lies that people like Ted Cruz and others are giving us, when this thing comes back together in mid-September, what do you think is going to happen?
1: I think it's more likely than not that nothing happens. Maybe a lot of debate, dialogue happens, but will this bill become law? I've remained from the start in the skeptical camp, not the impossible camp, but I've been in the skeptical camp for years now that anything becomes law. And it's gotten further than it has to this point, but we're very close to election season now. And if this bill becomes law, that will be celebrated as a political win for the president. If you're the other party, if you were the Democrats, do you want the president to be able to celebrate a political win right before an election cycle? That's politics. That's not policy. But a lot of things in D.C. are politics and not policy. We see this regardless of who's in office, who's in power. And from the jump, knowing that this is an election year, I've been highly skeptical that something's going to get done on this, because why would the Democrats want to hand the president something that he can put his name on right before an election and say, I saved college sports, which I think we both know is what would happen. That's to say nothing of whether this is or isn't good legislation. There are probably some pros to it. I think there's also some significant cons from big government being knee deep involved in the operation of college sports. But as far as is it going to become law or not, again, I would say it is more likely now than it has ever been at any point in this process. And despite that, I still remain skeptical that this becomes law.
0: Blake, before we lose you here, let's talk about the upcoming season. You've been everywhere. You've been to Lane Kiffin's office. You've been other places as well. As we get closer, this Kiffin story, which I've asked you about numerous times, it seems to still be big on one level, but the fatigue factor with rehashing and relitigating, like everyone has and did again this week with Kiffin interviews popping up on this network. What does it all mean when we flip the switch to September and actually see LSU play football on the first weekend, especially the third weekend?
1: Yeah, Lane Kiffin is going to remain in the fishbowl all season. I think that's the way he generally likes it. He wants the spotlight to be brightest on him. I've said it before. This is someone with main character energy to the max. He's the main character, and his story is the main character in a lot of people's stories. If you don't believe it, just ask him. But that's the way everyone treats him, too. We have a fascination with this guy. That is not going away, particularly not throughout this season. It will be the most pressure-packed season I think Lane has ever faced, which is saying something, because, you know, he was at one time the wunderkind coaching the Raiders. He was coaching the Vols. He was at Southern Cal, his dream job on the heels of Pete Carroll. It's not like this guy hasn't had a big job before, and yet I don't think any of those situations quite compare to what he's stepping into this season, where he's coming off the heels of leaving a team on the playoffs doorstep because he thought there was a prettier bride down the road. That's exactly what this was. He wanted to be at the bigger school, the bigger brand, the place where he thought he would have the brighter spotlight and also the easier path to winning a national championship. Now, that path wasn't so easy for Brian Kelly, but Lane has assembled a very good roster this year, with a good roster and with a big investment in that roster and with a big investment in this coaching staff comes big expectations and big time pressure. And again, you mentioned it, Paul, but that week three game against Ole Miss, perhaps at this point we're a little exhausted by the dialogue, but once that game arrives, all eyes are going to be on it. I know there was the whole mustard bottle game when Lane went back to Neyland Stadium a few years ago, but it had been so many years since he left Tennessee. I think the scene at Vaught-Hemingway at Ole Miss in week three is going to be every bit, if not beyond, the scene that was at Neyland Stadium a few years ago when Lane returned to Knoxville.
0: Blake Tottmeyer, always great. Many thanks, Blake. We will talk to you often as we get ready for the season. Plenty to do here and a lot to converse about. We mentioned Max Olson's story about what players' positions are worth. He'll join us. Chase Goodbread covers the Tide, and Roman Harper once played for the Tide, but now he covers the SEC. And your phone calls are welcome right this moment at 855-242-7285.
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0: We're back. We appreciate you being here. Let's get to the calls. I'm really excited to hear from a number of you, including Chris, starting us off from Mountain Brook, Alabama.
1: Paul, thanks for taking my call. Always great to talk to you. Paul, now, let me get this straight. Blake was saying, if I heard him correctly, that there are politicians out there that would or would not vote for a bill over politics rather than the bill being the right thing or the wrong thing.
0: That's exactly what you heard, Chris. I hope that didn't shock you very much.
1: It was devastating, Paul. I thought everything was above board there in Washington and in politics in general. So, I mean, that's as plausible a reason for it not passing as any. But, I mean, I just don't know, Paul. The more I hear, I think we've agreed, the more it gets discussed and the longer it goes on, the less chance it has to pass, correct?
0: Well, you know what I think is interesting? I mean, there was Eric Schmidt on TV, on Fox TV last night, and you heard Cruz talking to any microphone that gets in his way. I haven't heard the Democratic co-sponsor say anything lately because she knows the worm has turned on her. I mean, her only response is, I did this for the women. Which is great. And by the way, that's a really intelligent thing to say in today's world, but it really doesn't, this is being described as the college football bill. Therefore that one doesn't resonate very well.
1: That's what I'm saying. I heard her say that and I was like, I just don't think that applies right here. And I'm not saying anything negative towards women's sports.
0: There's no way to make it work.
1: No, it didn't seem to just be, I mean, it just seemed very odd. Paul, got the opportunity and the privilege. I'll be down in Auburn tomorrow, and I get to go to practice on the sideline there and get to watch it. Yes,
0: man,
1: sir.
0: Aren't you a big shot?
1: I don't know. I don't think it's that hard, Paul. If you pay the right amount, they'll let you do anything these days. Paul, but I'm sure I'll be 100% convinced after that practice because of all the energy and everything I've been hearing. I'll get to see it in person. I'll be 100% convinced that Auburn's going to win the Natty this year. And I can't wait to tell you all about it.
0: You never know what you're going to learn at a practice, though. And I know you've been, I think I've been to a practice with you at Auburn, so I know that you...
1: You have?
0: But do you remember, I think you went with me years ago, Dr. Lemack took us down, and...
1: Sure did.
0: We were going to meet with Terry Bowden afterwards, and there's some preacher there who's a guest... And I don't remember his name, but, I mean, we were walking with the preacher, I mean, a Baptist preacher in Montgomery or Selma or someplace, and we walked by Rick Trickett.
1: I remember this, Paul.
0: Do you remember Trickett? Trickett was great coach. He had West Virginia roots, and as we were walking by, he was MFing some lineman. And I looked at the preacher, and the preacher looked at me, and, like, we didn't know what to do. I mean, I've never heard more curse words in a 30-second period in my entire life.
1: I think any cricket story that you want to hear, I think Cole Kublik probably has the best of them. That's Cole's all-time favorite coach, if you've ever heard him say anything about Coach Trickett. Paul, I know Brad mentioned me the other day. I just want to say, I don't know if Brad and I should play golf this year or not, because I don't know that he can take losing to me on the golf course and then Auburn beating Georgia in Athens this year in the same calendar year. I worry about his health, Paul.
0: Yeah, but by the way, if you can remember the last time Auburn won in Georgia, I'll see if I can get you on a golf. I'll try to see if I can get you a tee time at Augusta the same day.
1: Thank you, Paul. War Eagle, talk to you later.
0: Thanks, Chris. Good to hear from you. John is up next in Louisville. Hey, John.
2: Hey, Paul. Good afternoon. And Reese Davis and Phil Steele were two of your better interviews lately. And I picked up from Phil Steele that note that the teams will be stronger without the extra portal opening. Did you catch that?
0: Yeah, I mean, that was not hard to figure out, but it was certainly good to hear.
2: So we're headed out to Malibu, Paul, but I'm going to walk into my daughter's studio and see if she can say hi.
0: Okay.
2: Hey, I've got Paul Feinbaum's show on. You want to talk to him?
3: Is that the legend?
2: No, it's not the legend, but he's the second best. So say hi to
3: him. That was pretty funny. Oh, hi, Paul.
0: Well, hello. It is great to meet you. We hear all about you from your dad.
3: Oh, that's unfortunate. It's good to meet you too. I just have to put a suggestion in. I was told we really need to bring back the legend. You know.
0: Well, I tell you what, I am working on that off camera, and we'll see what types of levels of diplomacy and detente that I ascertain. But I am feverishly working to get him back on the show.
3: Okay, no obfuscating, though.
0: Okay, I hear you. Hey, thanks so much. Great to meet you. John, where are you going in Malibu?
2: Where are we going, Lauren, to Malibu?
3: Oh, I don't know. Somewhere.
2: Dinner okay. And just a drive up the coast. And she wants to get me out of the house because I've been telling too many dad jokes this week.
0: Okay. Well, I don't blame her. I've only been there. I was in Malibu about 10 years ago. I'll tell you about that some other time. It was it was quite a journey.
2: And, Paul, she got upset about Legend because today we were at the Ralph's grocery store.
0: Yeah.
2: And in the milk section, we saw Legend's face on a milk carton.
0: Well, hopefully not for long. Enjoy the trip to Malibu, you and Lauren. Thank you very, very much. Travis is up next.
4: Yes, Paul. How are you doing today?
0: We are doing great, Travis.
4: Yes, yes. Paul, to answer your question first, Auburn last beat Georgia in 2005, I do believe. That was the year, 2005, correct?
0: Okay. You're probably right.
4: Right. That was a long time ago. I had a lot more hair back then.
0: 2005, now, I was in considerably better shape than today.
4: Yeah. My question is, Dabo Swinney, I think a change might need to happen with him because in 2023, they finished the year number 20 in the rankings. 2024, they finished number 14 in the rankings. And then last year, they 7-6 and they finished unranked. I mean, we are now living in a time of what have you done for me now? And it's not enough to rest on what you've done in the past. And I just think a new voice might help Clemson. And as an Alabama fan, I am so glad Alabama did not hire Dabo Swinney. I would love to know your thoughts on Dabo Swinney. And you have a great day and roll tide.
0: Well, thank you very, very much. Appreciate it. Why don't we take a break? We are coming up with another guest in a moment, talking about the worth of college football players. Max Olson from ESPN joins us next.
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0: And this is the headline that a lot of people are talking about. College football players really get paid, and depending on their position, yes, this is a new world. Max Olson did the deep dive for ESPN. Max, thanks for the time. Really appreciate it. So it's just baffling when I read your story, and I'm well aware, as you are and everyone is, that players are getting paid. But take us through the levels of classification, starting with the highest paid, which I think most people would assume is the quarterback. Good afternoon.
1: Hey, appreciate you having me on, Paul. Yeah, you know, when you talk to general managers and agents across college football about where we're at with player pay in this rev share era, I think that there's a lot more data out there now, a lot more experience where people kind of know what to expect. They kind of know, like, okay, quarterbacks, offensive tackles, edge rushers, those guys are going to get paid a premium. But, you know, as we're seeing in these competitive recruitments, Paul, like, the bar just goes up at every position every year now with the way that this is all set up and the way people are not really following the salary cap and all that. And so, you know, you've just got a lot more players making $1 million today than you did 2 years ago. And I think, you know, big piece of that is just that you've got the kind of same 6 to 8 teams that are going to drive up the price, especially in the portal recruitment. And, you know, there's just a lot of players that go in and expect that they're going to make, you know, at least $500,000 if they transfer. And so certainly in the SEC and Big Ten, they got a lot of money to spend, and they're going to spend it. And to be honest with you, Paul, the one surprising piece of feedback I got from this story yesterday was people in the Big Ten and SEC telling me that the high end of my ranges was too low, that they're paying a lot more than I expected.
0: So let's talk about that high end at the QB position. How high does it go based on what you hear, and how dramatic does it fall off as you go down in classification?
1: Yeah, I think, you know, for generally speaking, like, I think the safe average for a starting quarterback, especially one with any experience, is between $1 million and $3 million, and that's come up quite a bit here in the last couple of years. You know, I think if you're in the mix for those top guys who are in the portal, like Sam Leavitt or Brendan Sorsby or Josh Huber, you're expecting that one's going to go to $4 or $5 million. And, you know, certainly Darian Mensah was the outlier, the extreme outlier, because Miami was so desperate to get a deal done with somebody. And so, you know, the expectation on that one was that it was going to get up all the way to $8 million or more. And so that's the extreme version. You know, we may see that $6 million or so is more of the standard a year from now, right? Because there's going to be you know, these schools that think if we're going to go acquire one, it's going to cost a lot. And then, look, that's not to say that every Power Four starter is making $1 million plus. There's still some more inexperienced guys battling for jobs right now. But, you know, I think, you know, if you've got one and you believe in them, you're paying them well over $1 million. And, you know, I think, again, a little bit of a difference with the SEC and the Big Ten. But generally speaking, like, those guys all cashed in this offseason.
0: Max Olson was this. Max, in the NFL, the position, you know, after the key positions, it varies. We saw running backs fall apart. Now they're coming back. In the college space, after the QB position, what is the next must have to pay for position?
1: Yeah, I think if you're an offensive tackle that has, like, genuine, you know, like, legit size and experience, then you're expected, if you go in the portal, you're going to make $1 million plus. And I think edge rusher and offensive tackle, those are the guys that can get over $1 million and get close to 1.5 or 2. I think corners up there too, from what I've heard from some folks, that the premium guys. And then certainly wide receiver. I think that's a position that people are, you know, paying the second and third receiver a lot of money at the highest level. And you know, I think running back, people still kind of look at the running back range as, yes, there are $1 million backs out there, especially the transfers, but I think people still, you know, are pretty comfortable, like, hey, can we have a $500,000 or $800,000 starting back and kind of spread the money around a couple of players? But, yeah, certainly edge, tackle, you know, your number one receiver, those guys are worth more than ever in college football.
0: And, I mean, obviously, you work your way down. At the low end, what is it and where is it?
1: Yeah, I mean, I think the cheaper positions are generally tight end and linebacker. You know, I think linebacker trails the other defensive positions by quite a bit. You know, I think a really premium number one starter could get up to $1 million, but I think generally speaking, $300,000 to $700,000 was the range for a starting linebacker. And then, Paul, this year, didn't do this last year when I did this exercise, but this year I did ask what are the specialists making? And that surprised me a bit. You know, you talk to some staffers on programs that are in the mix for the playoff, and they say a great kicker would be worth up to $300,000 to them, and they kind of see the punter range as $50,000 to $150,000. Even the long snappers, there are teams that are paying over $50,000 for a long snapper this season.
0: We hear so much about the major conferences, but help us understand. I mean, we know at Ohio State and Alabama and LSU, Indiana are paying, but even as you work your way through the SEC, Big Ten, as you get to the middle and the lower tiers of those leagues, how dramatically or does it drop off the price?
1: Yeah, I think the question there is especially with how things are right now, and obviously we know it's kind of a mess right now, but it's sort of like, are you abiding by the rev share budget or are you not? And I think if for the schools that have a harder time generating a lot of outside money and are you know, the football rosters closer to 15 to 20 million, I think then you're talking about, all right, we have to be smart about how we spread out this money. And, you know, if you've got an expensive quarterback, for example, you're probably cheaper at some of these other positions. And I think that that's a reality that I think a lot of ACC and Big 12 schools are dealing with. You know, obviously not Miami, not Texas Tech, but I think for a lot of these schools, as the price of the stuff keeps going up, like it is a challenge to go find the money to stay competitive on this stuff. And I think, you know, even when you talk about the potential of this thing going to, you know, 45 million plus for a cap, for some schools that's easy, for some schools that's going to be extremely difficult. And so I think the talent market continues to kind of bear that out, where I think, you know, you see those guys transferring, you know, out of Big 12 and ACC programs just because they know there's other programs out there that can offer you, you know, $700,000, $800,000 like it's nothing. And that is, you know, as you talk to some of these GMs and agents, I think that's kind of the perception right now in this stuff is after this offseason and how much the top programs spent, I think the difference between the good programs and the elite ones in terms of their investment, that gap is absolutely widening right now.
0: Max, certainly being in the portal has been where the action is, but take us, if you could, to high school players. Where do they fit? And I'm sure it depends on who they are, but how is that game playing right now?
1: Yeah, you know, when you talk to folks about that, they're almost like, they describe the money going to high schoolers, it's like it's a totally different conversation in terms of what the values are. And I think there are still a lot of programs out there that want to look at that as a developmental thing, and we want the high school recruits to be cheap. And, you know, when you start playing and start performing, then we'll start paying you. But, you know, certainly if you want to be in the mix for top 100 recruits and five-star guys, then you're talking about, I've heard from plenty of people last week that, like, hey, the five-star edge rusher recruit, you know, those deals are like $3 million over 2 years. And you'd say like that, man, that's a lot of money. That's starter level money to come in. That might be surprising to some people, but I think that, again, competitive recruitments with the biggest programs and they want to win them. And so, you know, I think that's where you're going to see issues, to be honest, Paul, going forward here is the programs that are, you know, spending $8, $10, $15 million on a high school class. You know, as those freshmen come in, one, are they playing right away? And two, how does everybody else in the locker room feel about that? And so I think recruitments, you know, get that expensive. You know, that it's going to be interesting to see how those bear out in terms of, are you really getting ROI on those? Or are those guys, you know, playing 100 snaps and going in the portal and you have nothing to really show for it? But certainly, those ones are getting expensive for the top quarterbacks and the five-star guys. And everybody else is kind of trying to find good value there and good evaluations and hoping that the guys they get, they can get them on multi-year deals and keep them in their program.
0: Great stuff. Amazing story by Max Olson of ESPN. Many thanks, Max. We appreciate a great read. Let me take a break here. Plenty of time for you to get in on the phones and plenty more guests as well on a Wednesday afternoon.
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0: Hey, welcome back. And Frank is calling next. Good afternoon, Frank.
1: Hey, Mr. Paul. How you doing today?
0: We are doing great.
1: I said the player, your deal for the players making all kinds of money. That's the starters. What do the like a second, third stringer make? You know what I mean? Do they make that much, or do they not even get paid?
0: Yeah, I mean, everybody makes something, but it's a good question. And most of the money, really, I mean, the way this was originally set up was that everybody would get a small amount. That was the intent of the NIL, and then the House settlement came along, and it was more done on a disproportionate manner based on the total dollar, which was $20.5 million. But now it's just open season, so you know, your best money is going to come in the portal. I'll have to really double check on, but I would think the amount of money that the second or third stringers are making is pretty minimal.
1: Yeah, let me ask something else, Paul. You and I, we've known each other for 18 years, and have you ever noticed the more someone drinks, the more intelligent they get about college football?
0: I don't think so.
1: I was talking about that at church Sunday. The more somebody drinks, the more they know about college football. So
0: No. Well, Frank, yeah, you threw me off when you mentioned church. Yeah, I think you're right. If you give me a bottle of bourbon, I will know more than you do about Alabama or Auburn or Georgia. I promise you.
1: Anybody? Hell, you know more than anybody.
0: I would know more than Nick Saban if you gave me a fifth of bourbon.
1: Probably so. Well, I'll holler at you later, Paul. Love y'all. Y'all be cool.
0: Thank you very much. And by the way, I wouldn't mind a fifth right now. Sam is up next in Birmingham. Hey, Sam.
2: Hey, Paul. How are you doing?
0: We're doing great. Thank you.
2: So I don't have a bone to pick with you, but I got a bone to pick with Lane Kiffin.
0: Okay.
2: That man, I watched him go on Marty and McGee and just spit straight lies out. That man is a liar. And I have a question. So I know Ole Miss has got quite a tough schedule. Hotty totty, by the way. We've got quite a tough schedule. We got Texas, Georgia, LSU, all that. But I want to know what you think about Lane Kiffin's $40 million roster that he has coming up, and what are your expectations for LSU? Because I want to know what you think, because I'm just, I'm very curious. So what are your
0: First of all, let me say one thing about his roster. It's according to experts, it's more like $50 million. And the real question is, how do you get away with that? And you get away with it when the governor and the board of trustees are all in the tank for you, and there's no oversight. And if you need something, they will give it to you. And that really is the reason why he went there. Ole Miss gave him everything he could have possibly wanted. But knowing Lane Kiffin, and I know him, and you know enough about him, it's never enough. You can never satisfy Lane Kiffin because he's always going to take more, and then he's going to try to convince you that he knows more than you do, and the reasons are that both. You remember what he said? I didn't see the Marty and McGee interview, but I've seen enough of them. And he said in Tampa 3 weeks ago that everybody did well. Ole Miss profited. Pete Golding, he got a job. He wouldn't have never gotten a head coaching job. Look at Trinidad Chambliss, all the money he's making. And then LSU got what it wanted. So, I mean, you just have to accept it. And the only thing that really frustrated me for the last two or three years was it had to do with Ole Miss fans believing him. And I don't mean to paint a broad brush, but I will. Nobody can believe Lane Kiffin. He's out for himself. That isn't a shot. It's the truth. You heard Blake Topmeyer say that 45 minutes ago. He's always going to be the star in his own movie. It's not his players. It's not the university. It is him.
2: And thank you for saying that. I've been waiting. I've been talking to all my Bama friends and Auburn friends. They're like, he's yada yada. No, it's all about him. Lane Kiffin wants whatever he wants to. He moved his whole family down, and I'm not going to bring it, but he moved all his people down to Oxford, and he stated on live television, "I am happy where I'm at." He said, "I needed Oxford more than Oxford needed me." and then he got up and left. And that
0: but you know what, Sam?
2: He's
0: a smart guy. He's a high IQ football coach, and he knew the vulnerability of that franchise, of that program, and the franchise of Ole Miss football, and he played into it. And I believe that Lane Kiffin, when he made that statement, believed it. Because it was, by the way, it was true, but it's like everything else in his life. There was no value in it. At a certain point, he found something better. I mean, he's like, you can't, I mean, I don't, none of this is meant personal, but you just can't trust the guy because, you know, it's like in high school, and you think you found your soulmate for life at 16, and you find out that he or she has already moved on. Lane Kiffin is still in high school. He's still playing those games, and he's going to continue to. He just happened to find a sucker in LSU. Now, you asked me a question. Do I think he'll be successful? I do, because he is a very good coach when you get through all the BS. He's got a great roster. If he can manage the first half of the season, and that's really dealing with Clemson, which I think he can, Ole Miss, which I'm not sure he can, and Texas A&M, he's going to be set up for a playoff run.
2: So coming for you, you think they will have a playoff run in their eyes this season?
0: Yeah, and by the way, it could easily go haywire. I'm not one of these equivocators. Everyone knows there's three or four games there. But the thing I made, my main point was he has to survive early. If he drops one of those first three games, he's going to be in trouble because at Auburn later on, that's very tricky. That's a game that LSU
2: and
0: will
2: know,
0: not
2: Lane
0: take. Sir,
2: struggles at Jordan-Hare Stadium.
0: Oh, yeah,
2: he's got
0: absolutely.
2: A problem there. He has got a big problem.
0: But,
2: and I'll tell you this, and I'll keep it shorter, but Ole Miss LSU – final outcome, what are your predictions in your mind? You know, we've got Trinidad Chambliss, we've got Kewon Lacy. You know, we're not spending $50 million on our roster. We don't have that money, and that's the reason
0: Sam,
2: left.
0: I don't ever...
2: What are your thoughts?
0: I mean, on August 12th, which is all I can give you, I may sit there on September 19th and have a different view, but to me, it looks like Ole Miss will win that game.
2: And that is exactly what I wanted to hear, and I'm so proud of you to say that. And one last question before I go. Do you think Ole Miss will be, with our schedule being Texas, Georgia, LSU, you know, I don't know how Missouri and Vandy and, you know, we got to play at Florida and at Oklahoma. You never know how those SEC away games are going to go. What are your aspects on, let's say Ole Miss goes 10-3, but, you know, we lose to Texas and Georgia and, you know, I say Oklahoma or Florida. Do you think there's a playoff, you know, route in front of us, or you think if Ole Miss has three losses that we are done for? I mean, we're not making it.
0: It all depends on when those losses are. If there are three great losses, Ole Miss could get in the playoff.
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11: Sophistication. Class. Restraint. Dignity. None of these words have anything to do with Super Troopers 3.
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19: 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A deep shot to right center field. 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
19: 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A deep shot to right center field. 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
3: 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Sophia Wilson!
1: Look at that! 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

0: second hour of the show is live. We'll talk to Chase Goodright from the Tuscaloosa News coming up here shortly. A lot of news coming out of there. Sean is up next in New York. Hello, Sean.
1: How you doing, Paul? It's been a long time, and been a tough road. I wanted to give you a call because, first of all, I think you'll remember Katie, my Jack Russell.
0: Oh, yeah, I sure do.
1: Okay, and then my wife, and I care for my wife. Our anniversary was July 26th, and it was 57 years now that we're married. Now, my wife's been disabled for a while. I'm totally disabled now, too. So I have my own problems now, Paul. But I just wanted to reflect on the past year. Everybody knows that going in, we have a great quarterback who lost to two top teams in the country at the time by a total of 3 points. And if the Jesuit administration, which I was shocked in their decision, had bitten their tongue and went into the playoffs, it would have had an excellent chance of knocking off Miami. And it's been kind of difficult for me to, I used to call you on a more regular basis, but I was wondering, with the weak schedule,

0: has. It's predicted by a lot of pundits that, you know, they're going to run the table. So there should be no judge's decision or anything else. And the way it went down, the original decision, as I said, the Jesuit, it's not the Jesuit way. They shouldn't have let it stand. And I was just wondering, you know, what you call, you know, we talked about Katie, my Jack Russell. So on July 26th, we made it to our 57th anniversary. We were married in 69. I think I told you we hit the quadfecta, the only one in sports history. It might be the only one that ever happens. The Knicks won the NBA championships. The Jets won the Super Bowl.
1: That's true.
0: And the Mets the World Series. And I look down the aisle, and here comes my wife. You know what I mean? So I just wanted to call.
1: So Sean, you said you got married on the 26th. Is that right?
0: Last month, July 26th. Yeah,
1: no, I know the date well. It's my birthday, so I can. I'm thinking. By the way, before I forget, I want to thank you for. I do remember the conversation about the Jack Russell, Katie, and I'm so glad to hear from you. And I'm sorry, but what you're going through. But I think I'll think of you often, and wish better health as you continue on. But that was an amazing year. Obviously, I've been around long enough to vaguely remember. My parents were both New Yorkers. Father Yankees fan, not a Jets fan, but I remember the Jets thing pretty well because of Joe Namath, who was a big boyhood hero of mine.
0: Yeah, how is your family now? I'm sorry I didn't ask off the bat. How is everybody doing?
1: We're doing great. Unfortunately, there's not many left, but those who are left are doing great, and I appreciate you asking. But let me answer your Notre Dame question before I forget, because I talked to a good friend of mine yesterday. He was heading to Notre Dame to speak up there, so I spent about 30 minutes on the phone with this person going over Notre Dame's schedule and talking about the Irish. And there's one game on the Notre Dame schedule I'm a little concerned about. Miami speaks for itself. That is going to be a gamble game, a 50-50 game. But that game at BYU, I think, is going to be determinative of that season. If they can beat BYU, I don't think the outcome of the Miami game is going to be critical. But
0: BYU is not a pass.
1: No, they're a good game. They're top 15 team, and the circumstances of the game could be very complicated. But one thing I do like, though, I think the Irish are really suited well with Carr. They've got a lot of other good players. And I am a monster fan of Marcus Freeman. I think he is really one of the best coaches in America. He's proven that in recruiting. I'm pretty optimistic about Notre Dame this year.
0: Oh, good. I'm happy to hear that. And I reiterate a little bit more often now, if you know what I mean. But going back a ways to the days of Paul Hornung and all the great coaches that Notre Dame have had, I respect him greatly as a coach and a recruiter. What I don't respect is the way the Jesuit administration handled that decision, you know?
1: I thought Notre Dame handled it incredibly poorly last year. I thought it was petulant and wrong, and I don't think Marcus Freeman had much to do with it. Listen, Sean, great to hear from you. Please call again soon.
0: Yeah, I will, and all the best to everybody, And what's left of your family, God bless. And,
1: thank you.
0: May the rain fall softly on their fields.
1: That is so nice of you. God bless you too, Sean. Thanks so much. I got no complaints. Thank you for your call. Trey is up next.
2: Hey, Paul. I have two questions for you. One's about the polls and one's about NIL. But the guy brought up people and drinking and football. Paul, when people drink like that, they know more about everything, not just football. Would you agree or disagree?
1: Yeah, no, you're right. You know, maybe later in my life I'm going to start drinking a lot, so I'll be more knowledgeable than I am. But right now I'm a teetotaler, so I don't think I have the great knowledge that I need.
2: Well, two questions: why do people get so caught up in these preseason polls like they do when the only poll that matters is a poll in November? I mean, it sounded like Ellie was crying about a Phil Steele poll yesterday. And I don't get it. When has Phil Steele ever been right or relevant or accurate?
1: I don't know. I haven't read Phil Steele's magazine in a couple of years, so I don't really have any idea. Nor do I really care. I mean, it's not personal. I look at the first magazine I see in June because, like you, I'm hungry for information that maybe I don't or haven't seen. And once you've read one, you probably have read them all. You're looking for maybe just a little bit of – I mean, they're not as important as they – I mean, they used to be really important, Trey, 20 years right. ago, 25 years. You didn't have all the stuff that we have now, nor did you have the Internet.
2: My NIL question for you, with all this NIL money being thrown around like it is, I mean, we're seeing tops right now, $5 million. And we can assure that that's going to keep going up. So football helps fund other sports. And some football teams can't even fund their football team. Do you see the outcome of this, that we're in a dangerous situation where other sports are going to be cut? And eventually football at some of these schools in general, because, Paul, I don't see these colleges being able to sustain this kind of money that's being thrown around right now. I'll hang up and listen, and thank you for taking your call. I would like to hear your opinion. Thank you,
1: Paul. Thank you very much, Troy. You be well. You take care of yourself. There is a great danger of that. Now, some of it's going to depend on what happens next in college sports, but you are going to see programs cut. And by the way, Ohio State has 35 programs. There's no way they're as rich as they are. They're going to be able to survive with all of them. We'll take a break. More to come. Guests continue to come by. We'll have a report on Alabama coming up in a few minutes.
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0: We are back. Great to hear from all of you, and let's continue doing that by talking to Kurt in California. Hey, Kurt.
1: Hey, Paul. Hey, thank you for taking my call. Long-time listener, first-time caller.
0: You bet.
1: And I feel like I'm on, it's like Christmas Eve, you know, I'm ready to come downstairs and open my packages, college football season. Full disclosure, my dad was a Notre Dame grad, and so am I. And I think probably the first game he took me to was at West Point for Army Notre Dame. So I've been indoctrinated, but when I was a teenager, I rebelled and became an Alabama fan until I got accepted to Notre Dame. So I just wanted to ask you three questions. One of them would be, give me your top three reasons Notre Dame won't win the Natty. Secondly, who in the SEC presents the most mismatch problems for Notre Dame? And then last, I know you love talking about rankings, but is at number five on the coaches, is Notre Dame overrated or underrated?
0: Yeah, Kurt, because I'm not great with my memory, I'm going to answer your final question first. I think they're underrated. I would have Notre Dame probably three right now, possibly higher. I think they are that good. As far as you know, what could derail their schedule, I think it's that BYU game and the Miami game. I don't see anything else on there that there are a couple of tricky games. You go to Syracuse late in the year. I don't expect that to happen, but Syracuse beat Miami 2 years ago on the final day of the season. SMU is good, probably not good enough. And I really don't see, I see three tricky games, and I just mentioned them. If they lose more than one game, they're not going to the playoffs because the schedule is just not helping them. Wisconsin 10 years ago might have helped them. It's not going to help them at all. That is a lame duck. Yeah, that is a lame duck. So they, you know, the thing about Notre Dame that you have to remember, if they're in their, what, the top 12, is that right? If they're in the top 12, they get in the playoff, which makes no sense to me, but that's, you know, give Notre Dame, give Jack Swarbrick credit for negotiating that on his way out of town. Did I miss a question? I know you asked me three questions. Oh, the mismatch. I'm going to tell you the one team that Notre Dame does not want to see early in the playoffs, and that would be the second round, is Georgia. And I know I'm very aware of what happened 2 years ago. But I think Georgia is going to be far more complete. That's the kind of team that I think could neutralize Notre Dame, especially defensively.
1: I have to agree, but when I was thinking of that question, I thought about Texas. They just seem pretty scary.
0: Yeah, no, I'm not going to. Yeah, I mean, I want to see Texas first before I. I am all in on Texas. I've actually picked them over Georgia, and I know that sounds conflicting, but I saw some model today, and I don't know why it was in my head. I saw Georgia playing Notre Dame second round, and that's just the kind of thing. But yeah, I mean, Texas has so many weapons too that I don't think Notre Dame could keep up with Texas.
1: Well, they kind of scare me, so I hope if we do get into the playoffs, that we don't meet them until late. So, but I really appreciate
0: Kurt, that's possible. Yeah, I mean, you're right, because I think Notre Dame will be pretty. If I had to say right now, I think Notre Dame will be 11-1, ranked fairly high. So they will be in moderately good shape. Thank you for the call. Really good to hear from you. And let me check in with Billy up next. Hey, Billy.
2: Hey, Paul, how you doing? Listen, I have a question for you.
0: Yes, sir.
2: I remember when I was a small boy and Bear threatened to move the SEC out of the conference. Do you think today that the SEC has the financial means and the power to actually pull away from the NCAA, and you think would it be successful?
0: Well, I think the SEC is powerful enough that it could leave, but I will also tell you the SEC would not leave alone. there's simply no reason. And, you know, I'm sure my friends up and down the network would say, oh, yeah, just give me 12 SEC games. We've had that. We had 10 SEC games in 2010. And or however many, was it 10? I think it was 10. That's enough. We don't need any more than 9. The SEC is going to need a drafting partner, which is the Big Ten. And if the SEC and the Big Ten decide to move on, I guarantee you the little puppy dogs in the Big 12 and the ACC will follow shortly behind.
2: Do you also think maybe the NIL has and Congress sticking their nose in college ball in 10 years, do you think it'll be interesting and as powerful as it is now?
0: Well, I think we're going to find out in about 4 weeks whether that's a reality or not. And I don't have any inside information. I mentioned talking to Senator Tuberville Saturday morning when I saw him. He gave me a pretty bleak picture of this bill. Now, he's against it, by the way. You heard from Mandel yesterday and Blake Topmeyer, two guys that cover it a lot closer than we do. And my guess is today they're not going to save it. So if that goes away, we're back to square one, and I think the next thing we're going to see is the SEC decide we're going to take some of this into our own hands. But I think they'll have company because the rest of college football, the Big Ten, ACC, and Big 12 are pretty well aligned on where they are, and they were looking for Congress to bail them out. That may not happen after spending probably a couple $100 million in lobbying fees, but they'll have to do something. Thank you for the call. Really do appreciate it. Let me check in next with Andrew in Knoxville. Hey, Andrew, go right ahead.
3: Yes, sir. I got a question about Heupel's comments on Media Day.
0: Yeah.
3: With him basically saying to stock up on mustard bottles and golf balls, is there any legal ramifications they think can be held against the fans if we get caught throwing him on the field, or since he started that riot, that's on him?
0: Well, let me make it very clear, Andrew. Josh Heupel made a joke. It wasn't like he called on Tennessee fans to pelt Lane Kiffin. My understanding of legal situations would be this: he didn't. As long as he just simply made a light comment about it, if you throw a mustard bottle and hit Lane Kiffin, you are probably subject to arrest. Okay, so I wouldn't try to lay the blame on Heupel for getting you out of going to jail.
3: Okay, well, and also we got to fix this whole music because it is terrible. I almost fell asleep 4 times.
0: Thanks, Andrew, for the call. By the way, even if Heupel came out and said it, it's still not going to help you if you get arrested for breaking the law. But he didn't say that. I want to make it very clear. Josh Heupel was responding. He made one light comment in one room. He didn't, like, say it when he was sitting with us on the SEC network. Said he didn't say it when he was at the microphone. He just said it in some random room, and it got a little bit of attention. But knowing Josh Heupel, I promise you, he is not encouraging anything untoward toward Lane Kiffin other than for Tennessee to win that game. We'll take a short break. We are coming back. We'll head to Alabama next. Chase Goodbread from the Tuscaloosa News.
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6: Here is your latest Middle Tennessee weather. Thursday brings a slight chance of showers and thunderstorms before noon, otherwise mostly sunny and hot with a high near 99. Heat index values may reach 111. Friday stays sunny and hot with a high near 100. Overnight lows will be around 77 to 78. 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

0: story. So a lot of people wondered, would there be a decision? We have still not had a scrimmage, I don't think. We'll check in with Chase. Good, but first of all, Chase, thank you very much for joining us. Tell us all about it.
1: Of course, Paul. Yeah, Alabama's first scrimmage of fall camp will be Thursday, tomorrow, and the first time in my memory, going back pretty good number of years, that they've done a scrimmage midweek like this. So a little curious about that. Don't have a hard answer as to why they're sticking in the middle of the week, but it is definitely unique. Pretty much a weekend off otherwise.
0: Yeah, by the way, I'm not even sure I could come up with a reason other than maybe they want to let the players rest a little bit, but aren't these usually Saturday affairs?
1: Almost always, yeah, no doubt about it. It's a little bit interesting. I guess this one will be coming a couple days earlier than it otherwise would. But obviously all eyes are going to be on the quarterbacks. That's the talk of camp, just like it was the talk of spring, as we knew it would be. And, I think from there, eyeballs go straight to the offensive line. I don't know why they'd go anywhere else.
0: Yeah, I mean, listen, Chase, I don't know what I'm about to ask you, but I think you could make a lot of money on pay-per-view for fans to see what happened. So who was allowed in this scrimmage?
1: My understanding is that there's going to be some booster attendance on some level, but the media will be catching a post-scrimmage news conference, which, of course, is never especially revealing in the absence of the context of actually watching the scrimmage.
0: I want to just go back, because certainly there's a long history of when these scrimmages are over, people in your shoes know a lot of boosters, obviously. You want opinions, but you want educated opinions, not fan opinions. How do you go about, and certainly you'll listen to what DeBoer and Ryan Grubb have to say, but how do you go about trying to come up with a synopsis of what really went down and what it means? Because a lot of people are going to be asking.
1: Yeah, it's a fair question, Paul. It's kind of like it's not unlike how you deal with sources as a reporter, right? Over the course of time, you learn which ones are tens with their info and which ones might be sixes or eights, right? So over the course of time, you just kind of juggle that up a little bit, and everybody kind of gets a grade, I guess, right?
0: Is the media allowed in there at all, or just are the doors locked?
1: We're not going into the scrimmage at all. It'll be a media session. It'll be a media session period. We've been getting practice viewings of individual drills several times since camp started. That's normal. But at any rate, yeah, that press conference will be pretty much the totality of the media access, I believe.
0: Chase Goodbread with us from the Tuscaloosa News. So, Chase, since we don't really know, and we'll be trying to get any information we can tomorrow, what can you tell us about what snippets you have seen, but mostly what have you heard? Not so much from the people that are telling us what is going on, because sometimes they are not telling us everything. So encapsulate everything, especially about the quarterback position.
1: Yeah, I do think the quarterback battle is real. I don't think it's a situation where they know who's going to start and they've settled on it and they're just waiting on the right time to announce it. I do think there's a competition there. I also think Keelan Russell's got a great chance to win it. Like everything I've seen from him, like everything I've heard from him, heard about him, I should say. So, that's obviously front and center. And then from there, rebuilding an offensive line that was awfully bad last year, maybe the worst, certainly the worst run blocking Alabama offensive line I've seen since I've been paying attention to Alabama football, which is decades now. Got to get that straightened out if we're talking about high priorities. And then if we're talking about areas of strength, I think you go right to the defensive backfield and potentially the defense in general. The secondary is going to be stout. And they've got an edge pass rusher in Yaze Pierre, who's primed, I think, to have a big year. So they've got the pieces on defense to be really good on that side of the ball. But, you know, the run game is going to be on everybody's minds, obviously. And then the kicking game, you don't know what you're going to get out of the kicking game either, Paul, which is, you know, it's been a problem in Alabama here and there, as you know.
0: Chase, not to obsess, but I will, over the QB situation. And tomorrow will tell certainly a lot, but do you think this is a decision that tomorrow helps end the conversation, or do you think it goes on deep into camp?
1: I don't think we're going to hear anything on the starting quarterback until the week before game week. So I guess we're talking about the very last week of this month. If I was going to circle on the calendar when we'll have hard news from when the white smoke comes up, right, and a decision made, here's who it is. It'll be that week. I would imagine midweek too. So I think that's what we're looking at. Matter of fact, I think DeBoer might have even, it's either DeBoer or Grubb, one of them here in the last couple weeks actually mentioned, 10 days being ahead of the first game being a good range for that.
0: Chase, just in terms of expectations, I mean, you've heard it all. You cover this team, and you know Alabama really wasn't that far down in the coaches poll. I think you may agree with me. They'll probably be lower in a couple of days when the AP poll comes out, based on what a lot of the media have been saying. We know what DeBoer said. What do you think, having covered this team, having been around it so long? The schedule has been hashed out to death. Can you drill down on where you think this season will turn?
1: You know, there's a mid-season stretch of games that's no fun, and obviously the Georgia home game is going to be huge. I think if we're looking at points on the calendar on which the season might turn, you got to go straight to Georgia at least as the first key mark, if for no other reason than that they just blew you out in December in Atlanta. And blew up any notion that you know Kalen DeBoer had Kirby Smart's number, which was just a chatter for a minute until then. So you know, you start there, and you know, the Tennessee, LSU, always tough, but you know that Georgia game to me is could be season defining in the way people thought it might have been in 2024 when Kalen DeBoer beat Georgia at home in his fourth game as a coach.
0: Yeah, and as I look at that schedule, and everybody's watching it, who's watching can see it, assuming Alabama survives the first five games, you win the Georgia game, and it starts to feel a little bit like last season, except maybe in better shape, but you lose that game, and you can't then go to Knoxville and lose because you have A&M around the corner and the trip to LSU and everything else. So I think you're right about that. Chase, do you feel better than the experts? The experts have Alabama probably a little bit around 9-3, maybe below that. Do you think this team is – I know they're capable. We know what DeBoer's all about, but on the ground, do you feel like this is a playoff team?
1: You know, I think it could swing either way. Not to dodge the question, but you said 9-3 or worse is some of what you've been hearing. I certainly think if they don't start blocking a whole lot better, then three losses is pretty easy to see. If not a fourth in a bowl game or something, I guess, which would kind of reflect year one a little bit for Kalen DeBoer. On the upside, it's a new regime, really, with the offensive staff and a ton of new players too, and so there's really nowhere to go but up offensive line wise from last year. They brought in Adrian Klemm, so they've changed the position coach with those linemen up front, brought in a transfer here and there, and it's pretty much new faces across the board in terms of experience, except for Michael Carroll, who's one of the best freshmen in the SEC last year. So if they're gonna hit their ceiling, Paul, go to the playoff, win a playoff game like they did last year, and who knows beyond. They need to have a 100% turnaround up front on offense, and that's a big question mark for me that's critical.
0: Great stuff. Chase Goodbread, on the ground. We can't wait to catch up again soon. We'll learn a little bit more. Thank you, Chase. Appreciate it. Tomorrow is the day one of the first scrimmage for Alabama. We will take a short break and be right back.
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7: Welcome back to another PBR Minute with Dr. Crane, Nick Frazier, and alongside me is Nashville Stampede head coach Justin McBride. Now it's time. It's the Nashville Stampede Days this weekend at Bridgestone Arena. What can fans expect? 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What can you give fans the excitement for this upcoming weekend?
8: 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I mean, it really is, Nick. 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
7: 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We'll see you this weekend here in the Music City.
8: Yes, sir. Thank you, buddy.
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0: We are back, and let's check in with Colin next. Hey, Colin.
1: Oh, my man. How's it going?
0: We are doing great. Thank you.
1: Listen, I graduated from a Jesuit college, and I believe Sean, the caller whose dog died. I've been in and out of the car, and I'm driving. But
0: yeah, Jack Russell.
1: I think there's, Katie something, Katie Bell.
0: Katie anyway, dog.
1: I believe Notre Dame is a Christian Brothers college, and everyone doesn't know these things, and I just wanted to correct him, and so everyone knows, and that's a group of Catholic priests that run these Catholic schools. So maybe double check that, unless they changed in the last few years. As a Jesuit college graduate, I was never under the assumption Notre Dame was a sister school.
0: No, by the way, it is not. Colin, I went to a Christian Brothers high school. I understand. And there's two different groups of the brothers. I don't think it's either one, frankly, but I'll double check. I am not knowledgeable enough about Jesuits, but I have no idea. I mean, he definitely had a burr under his saddle about Jesuits.
1: Yeah. And he should know. And I'm telling you, I don't believe they're Jesuits. They may be Franciscans, I think.
0: I think what they are is it's a CSC. It's a Congregation of Holy Cross, whatever that means. I'm not knowledgeable enough to understand it.
1: Okay. Well, just double checking for everyone.
0: Georgetown and Boston College are Jesuits.
1: And I believe Gonzaga.
0: Maybe. Yeah, Gonzaga is, Marquette, and Fordham. Yeah, there's four or five schools, but
1: Loyola and Spring Hill.
0: Yeah, no, they okay. are. It was it was founded in 1842. I did not know this, by Father Edward Soren and priests and brothers of the Congregation of Holy Cross.
1: Okay, Holy Cross. That's who they are. Then okay. I just would hate for you to go into a national setting and spout off they were Jesuits when they aren't.
0: You'll never hear me say the problem with Notre Dame has anything to do with the people that run it. I mean, they're arrogant about a lot of things, but it has nothing to do with Catholicism.
1: Yeah, and I wonder how much the priests really are involved in the football program anymore. I just can't imagine that they're going to Father O'Flannery over there.
0: By the way, Colin, I'm going to tell you, I don't think they have anything. I mean, if the priests had anything to do with it, that's been a proud tradition, they probably wouldn't be doing half the stuff they're doing right now.
1: We'd still have Lou Holtz propped up on the sideline.
0: Lou would still be the coach.
1: He'd be on the cross.
0: Lou followed Jerry Faust. People were wondering, like, I've heard that name from somewhere. In the early 80s, Jerry Faust was hired at Notre Dame. He was a high school coach in Cincinnati at the time. The most successful high school coach in the country, but he was not a very good coach at Notre Dame. Has nothing to do with the priests that run the school, though. May have had something to do about it. Sparks is up next in Alabama. Hey, Sparks.
2: Hey, Paul. Who sings this? Break it to them gently. When you tell my mom and dad, break it to them gently. You know that song?
0: I think so.
2: You said your name yesterday. Burton Cummings.
0: Oh, from the Guess Who?
2: Yeah. Oh, and Jerry Faust, he's from high school. He coached for Moore High School. When they played Hoover from Alabama, hey, there's a win streak they had. Went down the hill. I mean, they beat them like 42-7.
0: Yeah.
2: You know, when Hoover's on a run.
0: Yeah, they're good. Sparks, always great to hear from you. Thank you very much. Cameron is up next.
3: Hey, Paul, appreciate you taking the call here. Growing up in a pretty deep SEC family, house divided. Mom went to Alabama, dad went to Auburn, and multiple uncles who went to Tennessee, and then me personally, Florida. Wanted to call and first reference the individual earlier that was asking about backup pay. I won't say the exact individual's name, but there's a Gator booster that is very active on Twitter and was not afraid to tell fans kind of how it is with the money when we were trying to retain all the players after Napier headed out. And he was saying that I couldn't understand how backups should be a part of the budget. Like, I'm not talking about, like, your high school kid that just came in, top recruit, waiting to play, but, like, guys that are never going to see the field in their fourth year. I thought a scholarship would be good enough. What he was saying is that's simply just not the case. A lot of these backups, even ones that would never see the field, are seeing six-figure plus payouts and potentially multiple six-figure plus payouts each year at some of the schools with the larger budgets like LSU, Texas, and stuff like that.
0: That is really interesting. I was not aware of that.
3: Yeah, it's an individual there on Twitter. He's very vocal about how Florida spends their money. He's one of the, I think he's like the second largest booster for UF right now. And then, secondly, I just wanted to add a question. I was curious if you'd heard any thoughts on the QB battle between Trammell and Philo, anywhere that's leaning right now.
0: Yeah, I mean, I thought going into it, Philo was going to be an easy winner. I've not really heard an update. We talked to Kevin Brockway about that the other day, and he didn't have a strong lean. I think he said Philo, but we'll go back to that. These things will start taking shape very, very quickly. Hey, thanks for the call. Really do appreciate it. Even though like Alabama may wait till the end, most of these jobs will not go down to the final play. Why don't we take a break? We still have Roman Harper a little bit later on. More of your phone calls. Been a busy show, and we are coming right back.

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2: My daughters and my wife were very quick to point out, going, "Hey, buddy, you know the season's right around the corner. That belly, buddy, got to work on that last month before the season." Thanks, girls. So what do I do when I get home, get out in the driveway, and sweat? This Texas heat. On Saturday, I think it was 211 heat index. My wife's like, "You're an idiot. You're going to kill yourself."
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0: We're back. Third hour of the program. We appreciate it. We are taking your phone calls here at 855-242-7285. More guests later on. It's been a busy one so far. We open the hour up by heading to Squirrel. Hello, Squirrel.
1: Hey, thank you for taking my call. And it was great to hear Daryl from the oil rig call back in yesterday. And 14 and 7, that's what I worked when I worked out there. And those last three or four days are a long part of the hitch. You think you can handle 2 weeks offshore, Paul?
0: Squirrel, you know how I am. I'm always honest. No, I don't think there's a snowball chance, and you know where I could.
1: One time, this is a true story, I had upset my boss, and no need to tell you why, but he sent me out on a job, and he told me to stay out there until it finished, and if I came in, I was fired. And I managed to stay 23 days. Ooh. And that was the longest I ever stayed out there. And that was, man, I was hallucinating at the day 22 and 23, so I had to come in. But, you know, I've been trying to be a little discreet, but Johnny Pervert busted me yesterday with the hat thing, I guess, you know. I'm just trying to be more like him. What can I say? And I wanted to see what the life of an underachiever was like, so I bought me that hat. And I'm divorcing my wife of 38 years so I can be a single loser like Johnny. And if you recall, I was the one that gave Johnny Pervert that name, and it's a well-deserved name, by the way. He earned it.
0: Now, Squirrel, I happened to just be zipping through social media last night. You can tell what a life I have. And I saw some major shots about you from him.
1: Oh, yeah, he's after me. He's got his granddaddy in Tuscaloosa fired up after me, too, and all that. But, no, I'm actually, like I said, like he says, I'm trying to be like him. I actually sold my house on the beach, and I bought me a mobile home out in the middle of a pasture. But I've got more class than Johnny B. I bought me a double-wide mobile home instead of a single-wide. And I don't know who it was last year in Tuscaloosa during when you were there on game day.

0: had made the decision to keep Johnny B outside the fence. I don't know if it was you or ESPN security, but I wanted to applaud whoever made that decision. That was a wise decision. And apparently I said something yesterday that kind of threw him when I said that, you know, I think the coach is okay. I think maybe the players need to step up, and Johnny seemed to have a real issue with that. But to explain myself a little more, Johnny, that was just a perspective, the perspective of a former college football player. That's why I said that. I wouldn't expect you to have that perspective, Johnny, because you never played, dude. You were scared to get out there on Saturdays. And I just find it ironic that some of our callers, like, these guys are physically gifted. Like, Johnny's, you've seen him, he's 6'4", 6'5", and Jim's supposedly 6'4", 6'5", Chris is big 6'4", 6'5", dude. All them dudes were too scared to get out there on Saturdays and play with grown men, so I find that really hilarious. But yet a little 5'9 safety from Oak Ridge wasn't scared. And, again, every time I poke him in the eye with that stick, it's just funny. But I hope Johnny keeps calling in. Every time I see his fat, alcohol-soaked face on the screen, it makes me chuckle. So, Johnny, keep calling in. You make my day. Aloha.
1: Hmm. Quite a call there. Let's check in with Vance, who is in Georgia, up next.
2: Hey, Paul. I went to my oncologist today. They took me off my cancer medication.
1: Really?
2: Yeah.
1: How'd that happen?
2: Well, it's caused me to have several bad side effects throughout the years and operations and stuff, and now it's affecting my teeth. And she said to quit taking it, and I said, I'll gladly do that. So I'm kind of happy about that for the moment, Paul. You know, you take what you can get and be happy for it.
1: But, No, listen, I understand. I mean, I don't understand, fortunately, but I know, I do understand taking that daily medication, but I hope you're able to do okay without it.
2: So far, it seems like, you know, everything I have hinges on blood work and, you know, what my white blood cell count is. That's my whole battle, is white blood cell count. But enough of that.
1: Okay.
2: I like Squirrel's hat. I don't care if Johnny B. wears one or not, or I wear one. I think it looks good. But was he serious about his wife and him divorcing?
1: No, he was not.
2: Oh, good.
1: I can't always decipher calls, but I know Johnny. I know Squirrel well. I know his wife. And what he was trying to say was, I'm going to be just like Johnny and do this and that and then divorce my wife.
2: Oh, I see. So I was once again about as sharp as a water balloon. I didn't quite put that one together.
1: That is correct.
2: It did remind me of a little riddle about marriage. I don't think it applies to Squirrel now. It might apply to some others. I'm sure you've heard it. Marriage starts out with a heart and a diamond. And when it ends, you're looking for a club and a spade.
1: That's a good one. I like it.
2: I heard the... I was going to call back in yesterday, but I said, no, don't do that. Don't bother these callers. There were some great calls, and I did hear you rack my man Brian.
1: Yeah.
2: I'm like, all right, good. Now the Earth's axis is on the proper kilter again. And I was going to ask, you know, you were having that swamp dog called up and kind of giving you down the road about your apparent pick of Texas and lack of knowledge about Georgia.
1: Yeah.
2: And did you catch that half, you know, a quarter of the way through the conversation, he then agreed with you that his pick was also Texas?
1: Vance, if I could make a confession to you, just you and me, about 2 minutes into the call, I literally quit listening to everything he said.
2: Well, I'm not trying to make sport of him. I'm like, wait a minute. You're agreeing with Paul's pick.
1: I missed
2: Have you ever been to Waycross?
1: Now, is Waycross in southeast Georgia? Oh,
2: it's yes, it's down there.
1: Okay. I've been most places in Georgia, but I was in Gainesville once.
2: Oh, that's right by me.
1: Yeah, so it was right after 9/11. It was about 3 weeks later, and I got on the plane at 6:30 in the morning or something, and they said, we're canceling the flight. So I had to get back to do our show. So I drove from Gainesville to Valdosta.
2: Oh, that's a crappy drive.
1: It wasn't good, I can assure you. So I don't know if I came close to Waycross, but I saw a lot of that part of Georgia, which really ought to be in Florida.
2: Well, I can tell you about Waycross, because there would be absolutely no reason for you to spend any time there. And it's beyond hot. They've had some darn good high school football teams. They tend to be very small and super fast. But they're basically right in the Okefenokee Swamp.
1: Okay.
2: And, oh, man.
1: No, I just checked. I have not been to Waycross. It's nowhere near Valdosta, so I would have missed it.
2: Well, I was just curious. And, you know, you talked about our man Jerry Fowlson went to Notre Dame, and he was very successful at Cincinnati Molar. But, you know, to this day, which is hard to believe, Valdosta High School has still won the most high school football games of any team in the nation.
1: Oh, no. You got Valdosta, you got Tifton, you got some incredible high school football down there. Thank you for the call. We're up against the break. We are coming right back.
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1: Hey, let's get this go ahead and get this right here out the way, Paul, because I'm a straight shooter. I believe in the truth, but you're a bold-faced liar. You're going to get on TV yesterday and say I quit this show. You, nobody else can make me quit do anything I want to quit that I want to do, Paul. I ain't been calling in because I'm not like your other callers. I ain't like put my business on here to get sympathy. Nah, if I couldn't call in, it's because I was busy, I was doing something, or I had some medical procedure. But for you to say that I quit because you hurt my feelings, I'll put nicotine out of business because they couldn't stop me from making me stop smoking. Chris quit anything? Paul, I thought you was a straight shooter. Why do you want to lie so much? Jimmy is right. I didn't believe it, but now I do believe it because you told a bold-faced lie. And I ain't quitting nothing. And Squirrel, let me tell you something, Squirrel. Yeah, you are a lame caller. You try to copy everything everybody else do, and then you want to get on here and poke fun with your other lame buddy with the big ears. And that's what you do. But y'all got me hot talking about I quit. I ain't quitting nothing. I go where I want, do what I want to do. You can quit taking my calls, but you can never make me quit, Paul. You have a nice day.
0: I'm sorry, Chris. I do apologize. It was wishful thinking you would quit. Eddie is up next.
2: Hey, Mr. Paul Feinbaum, great to be on your platform today. And
0: thank you, Eddie.
2: Chris, I hope you're doing well, man. I'm guessing it was a medical procedure. Unfortunately, you were still able to use your fingers and dial in, but just ease up on the madness a little bit, man. Take it easy. It's all going to be all right. But, Paul, you done had a lot of great shows the past couple of weeks, and I've just been kind of sitting back, and I went on vacation a little bit, and I was relaxing and listening, and one of my favorites was the FAMU, Florida A&M.
0: Oh, yeah, he was great.
2: That you had on. And he talked a whole lot about what he talked about was, like, building culture and sustaining that, and he was talking about how the reminders that they have around the building to keep the current players kind of combined with the past to keep everything together. And yesterday, you kind of hit on something else that was right on board with that same thing. Yesterday, you was talking about the year after Peyton Manning left, T. Martin won the championship. And it all kind of goes together with the point that I'm trying to make. Charlie Ward, he's right there coaching the basketball team down there. But as far as Florida State, I think that's an opportunity that they missed and they kind of passed it up. I don't know what they're going to do in the future. But I would love to hear if he had any interest in coaching college football and being a Heisman Trophy winner and a national champion there. I think that as for the foundation, I think that he could put things in place, as well as T. Martin. T. Martin was in the building in Tennessee, and I don't know how they let him get out the building. But they got his statue out there. But if you want to kind of bring your program back and look at the glory days, I think you got to kind of invest in that. But I want to kind of talk about Janet B as well, because last week, and I ain't trying to just jump on Squirrel's coattail there, but last week Janet B called in and he was mad at Taylor DeBoer in Alabama. Then the next day he called in and he was comparing Alabama to Georgia. And next day, Taylor DeBoer was a complete loser. And Johnny B, you probably, I'm going to call you Johnny B because I hadn't hit that other level with you, so I'm going to respect that. But I know that you've been on the platform with Candace a little bit, and I just want you to know that Sarge is out there as well. And one of those guys, I hear this alcohol thing going on. Sarge has a bourbon little connoisseur thing, but I would love for you to tell us a little bit about that, as well as Candace, if you're out there. Tell us about that date that you and Sarge had. As far as Auburn, Paul, all the Auburn fans called in here. I heard JD the other day. Auburn is losing their series with Vanderbilt, all right? So you probably just need to worry about Auburn and what Auburn can do. AJ, I hear you're directing traffic. It's very hot out here. I passed by a construction zone. I seen a guy out there. He had on his little skinny blue jeans and his hard hat on backwards, and he was singing Miss Sheila's War Down Eagle. So I thought it was you. Unfortunately, I was wrong, but I'm glad to see that you're doing well. I hope everybody takes it easy on you. In the space the other night, I was happy to hear you do your Jerry Maguire, and somebody mentioned Monetize, so you went to the Show Me the Money, and I love black people! Go dogs.
0: Long is up next.
3: Well, based on today's show, I guess I'll start it out by saying shalom, Paul. I hope you're well. I know
0: shalom,
3: you are.
0: Shalom, shalom.
3: Boy, is there any mystery to any of the callers out there why South Carolina hates Clemson so bad? Can you imagine a state full of Chris's? Dismal, dismal. But Paul, I got to be honest. I'm sorry, sir. Go ahead.
0: I said he is just a one angry guy, and I don't know why I said that he quit. I just thought he had, and like I said a minute ago, it just sometimes you let your dreams and fantasies come out.
3: Yeah, and there's not going to be any of those this year for the Tigers. I just don't know if anybody hugged him when he was little. I don't know, but I wanted to call in today, and I'm going to make this quick, but I wanted to congratulate a caller. And then I wanted to advise two callers, and then I had a question also with one of the callers. Brad called in yesterday and said he likes to keep a lot of gravel on his cul-de-sac. What does that mean?
0: Hey, Long, I am sorry. I don't live in Macon, Georgia, so I don't know the nuances
3: of
0: the community.
3: That's all you got to say. Let's leave it at that because, I mean, I hate when I feel like I didn't get something, and I had no idea. I was like, what? What is this? The only thing I would tell Brad is that if he ever goes to a bar and they're having dwarf tossing that night, he might not want to go in. And to my new favorite best friend, Brian. Brian, I know you have been through a long and challenging battle with employment. But guess what? This is my advice. I think I got it for you, my friend. Based on your love and incredible knowledge of Teletubbies, I think you should do a podcast to show your passion and love for Teletubbies. And I got a name for it. The Tulsa Teletubby Queen Podcast. What do you think of that, Paul? Am I onto something? This might take Brian from the doghouse to the penthouse.
0: Yeah, no, you got it.
3: I mean, his mama's house to anywhere.
0: You nailed it.
3: Hello?
0: Yeah.
3: Oh, thank you. I'm sorry. And then finally, big congrats goes out to Handsome Joe. Joe and Sarge were at dinner the other night at Red Lobster. I can't remember whose birthday. I know it was Sarge's birthday, and Joe got him what he wanted, the 2026. Not for kids, John Mateer calendar. And then Handsome Joe, the lonesome one, announced to Sarge, and I'm here to break the news because I read the tweet. Handsome Joe will be entering the 2027 WNBA draft. You heard it here first. I hope you have a good night.
0: We are coming right back, we think. We hope.
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6: Here is your latest Middle Tennessee weather. Thursday brings a slight chance of showers and thunderstorms before noon, otherwise mostly sunny and hot with a high near 99. Heat index values may reach 111. Friday stays sunny and hot with a high near 100. Overnight lows will be around 77 to 78. 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

0: We're back. Great to have all of you with us. Matt in San Antonio is up next.
1: Hey, brother, how you been?
0: Matt.
1: I was calling in to let you guys know that I'm doing a little bit better, Paul. I'm going to go see an in-person counselor and in-person psychiatrist from now on. You need my case transferred over from San Antonio to Denton so I can get a job up there and try to move back home.
0: That's fantastic.
1: I just wanted to call in and tell you guys that I love you guys. You're like family to me. I know it's been difficult, maybe a little bit for you guys to hear that I'm still dealing with it so much, but I just wanted to thank you for at least being here with the journey with me and the callers.
0: You know how many friends you have here, and I hope this continues to be successful, and I hope you'll stay in touch with us.
1: I will. When I meet a girl I've been talking to her online dating, she's real. Yes, we were text messaging, but I told her about you too, Paul.
0: Well, I hope.
1: And she wants to meet you.
0: Well, I will be in Texas this year, so maybe we can make that happen.
1: Yeah, we can. I'll catch you guys later. I love you guys a lot.
0: We feel the same, Matt. You be good and give your new friend our best. Thank you very, very much. John is up next in St. Louis.
2: Hey, Paul. I was going to say something mean tonight, but I'm not because Matt just kind of hit the home run here. And Matt, SEC Nation wishes you well. And Matt, you're number one. And keep calling in this show because that's the kind of callers we need on your show, Paul. Thank you and good night.
0: Handsome Joe is up next.
3: Roll tie, roll, Paul. Fine, Bob. And hey, it's good to hear Matt call in. I'll tell you what, there ain't many days go by that I don't think about him, Paul. And, you know, he's always in my thoughts and prayers. You know, whatever life's going through, whatever he's going through. Paul, I've got four real quick things. The first is just roll down Tide Road. And the number two, and I just want to say this to Long. I mean, Paul, I don't worry about anything old short stuff Long says, Paul, because you know what? He's just fake news. He's fake news short stuff. That's all he is, fake news short stuff. And Paul, number three, that guy you had on from Tuscaloosa a while ago, or just earlier in the show, I can't remember his name. I'm not good with names. But, Paul, he made a lot of sense right there. And I agree with everything he said because if you don't show up that line, I mean, if you can't block somebody, I mean, you're in for a long season. You've got to block, Paul. I mean, we can't just depend on – you can do it, but you don't want to depend on just your defense winning games for you. You've got to be able to knock them off the ball. And, Paul, number four, I got some regulator news, Paul. We had to send – we sent one of our own into the transfer portal. So, you know – we had an executive vote yesterday, and, you know, we've sent Brian. You know, Brian's a free agent now.
0: Okay, hold on. You got to help me here. So I know you're being polite, but you're telling us that Brian got ejected from the regulators. Is that correct?
3: That's correct. And he's a good guy. I'm not going to downcut him. But, Paul, it's just the fastball just ain't there, Paul. And the Teletubby part, that just, you know, that's what sealed it in. I notified him last night of the decision. And so he's a free agent, you know. So somebody,
0: now,
3: y'all
0: now,
3: want somebody out there.
0: Listen, has anyone ever been kicked out of the regulators?
3: That's the first. So I'll just leave it to ask the first. We've had to remember Adrian, you know, the black cat stole her from us one time. So, you know, but that's the first time we just had to make a decision. And it wasn't just my decision. It was several of us. And it was just making us all, you know, you can be friends, Paul. And I told Brian last night, I sent him a message and I said, you know, well, I'm still your friend, but it just ain't, the fastball just ain't there no more. So, you know, Paul, you're here every day. So, you know what I mean? It just ain't there. But I wish Brian the best. And, you know, maybe the Black Hatters may be interested. I don't know.
0: You know, I can't speak for the Black Hatters, Handsome Joe, but I can pretty well tell you that's not happening.
3: Well, I mean, it just, you know, like I said, I wish him the best, and I hope he keeps calling in. But just, you know, he should know what he needs to work on, Paul. You know, I tried to tell him a little bit last night. The Teletubby, that just did it, Paul. Because who the hell knows what a Teletubby is? I mean, that's just, you know, I had to search it up because when he first come up with the Tinky Winky, I didn't know about it.
0: Yeah, Teletubbies. Isn't like 30 or 40 years ago that was a thing?
3: I think so. I remember seeing it on TV, but that was like my son watching it. My son's like 40 now, so, you know, yeah. I didn't get the reverence. You know, you call somebody a dumbass or something, you know, we're adults now. It's adults in the room. But anyway, I wish the best for Brian, but, you know, we just had to cut him loose, Paul. It just wasn't kicking it. But I was going to Zoom call him, but Paul, I'm actually outside and been working out in the yard. And like I said, I had to go to the doctor, so I had to run somebody to the doctor. And so I'm outside, and it's just sun's glaring down. There ain't no way to Zoom call in. That's not outside like this. But I called in, Paul, and I just wanted to, in case any rumors started flying, Brian is no longer a regulator. So, Paul, anyway, peace. Roll Tide, roll, brother.
0: Okay, the first regulator fired right here live on the show. Elliot is up next.
4: Paul Feinbaum, thank you for taking my call. Hey, I stand with Chris and the one percenters. That's what I'm here for. And for Trey, my message is simple. I think that the SEC strength of schedule is rated, overrated on the SEC side, and they disparage the Big Ten. Really simple. But that's not what I want to talk about. What I want to talk about is this Rubio and Congress trying to get this nobody's saving college football, Paul, because here's what happened is that Tony Petitti agreed along with Greg Sankey on the pages. And then what did that say? It said that the conferences couldn't move. They couldn't move for 5 years. And then at the last minute, they slip it in that there's this 180-day window. What does that do for the SEC? It lets them get Miami. It lets them get Florida State. And Ohio State stays with this one slot to try to get Notre Dame. So I don't think this is going through at all, ever, because I don't think Tony Petitti would ever want that. He wanted the big Disney package, super conference. There's too much politics, and that's the problem when you rely on Congress to save college football. It becomes a last-minute push through and politics to go against the Big Ten.
0: Thank you for the call. Daryl is up next in Texas. Hey, Daryl.
5: Hello. How you doing, Paul?
0: Hey there.
5: I just wanted to correct Mr. Long, who seems to be real short on creative thinking. The other day when Brad said that he liked to keep a little gravel on his cul-de-sac, he just meant he liked to keep a little hair on his head. But that flew right over Long's head because he doesn't – he needs to do like a preacher I heard say one time, think twice and you'll be the genius in your family. Have a good day, Paul.
0: Thank you. Augie is the genius in his family, and he is next.
6: Kip Kiefer, Kip Kiefer, Kip Kiefer. Paul, I have not heard that name in a long time, so I feel compelled to throw it out there. But, you know, I was going to ask you if you had heard from Matt from San Antonio, and lo and behold, Matt calls in. I hadn't heard him in a long time. So, Matt, if you're out there, we're thinking about you, buddy, and miss you calling in because there is no Texas A&M guy out there carrying the laundry for him, so you got to do it. But, Paul, did I hear that Chris quit the show? I didn't think he was a quitter, but I saw where he quit the show all over social media.
0: Well, I said that yesterday that he had quit because he didn't like the way he was being treated. And because he hasn't called in a week or two, and the last time he called, he called me a liar and all the things that he just got through saying. And then you saw the post where he tweeted at his he called him the GOAT. Talking about the artist formerly known as Jim from Tuscaloosa. And he said, you were right. Feinbaum's a liar. I insinuating that he had quit the show. I'm not calling there. Then I said that, and then he calls in.
6: To tell you he didn't quit the show.
0: To tell you that I was a liar because I said he quit the show.
6: And that you weren't going to run him off. No matter how hard you try, he will not be run off.
0: Now, let me ask you a question, Augie. I realize this is not like giving sworn testimony, but is saying somebody quits the Feinbaum show and the person then calls in, does that really qualify? It's not perjury, of course, because I didn't but it doesn't really feel like that's a lie. That's a true statement that got undone by the person who had originally said he had done it.
6: How many times, though, has Chris quit the show? Remember, he went off on you one day in a very vehement and very denigrating way. Remember, he was calling you all kinds of unsavory names.
0: And then he
6: called in and he said, he quit. But then he called back again. He apologized. And he's quitting again. Now, does that remind you of somebody in the past?
0: Oh,
6: I quit today. I'm back tomorrow.
0: I don't remember because.
6: Okay. Yeah.
0: Somebody once quit the show about 30 or 40 or 50 or 100 or 3,000 times.
6: How can you really quit a show when you were never really admitted into any kind of an organization? You just stop the show, really. But, Paul, I got to say, I want to congratulate Bash on hitting puberty. Did you notice that? He hit puberty. Can you tell his voice is cracking? It's becoming...
0: It sounds... I think he's... Remember that song by Taylor Swift, 22? I think he's getting close.
6: So congratulations, Bash. Now you can go into an R-rated movie without having to pull out your driver's license. So that's great. And did I miss something? Did Bash say he was once arrested? Or is that just something somebody made up to confuse the rest?
0: By the way, if you made up the fact that Bash was arrested, you're not really going that. You're not really taking a chance.
6: Well, I didn't know if there was any truth to that. Did he say that?
0: I thought he did, but listen, I'd hate to testify to something that I'm not 100% sure of.
6: All right. Well, anyway, sorry that Chris has quit the show. I will always look forward to his inane calls that repeat themselves over and over. But you know, Paul, maybe it'll be enlightening to give John from St. Louis more opportunities to speak because he's got a lot to say. Thanks, Paul.
0: Yeah. Yeah, breaking news. Apparently, Chris has made an offer to Brian after being fired by the regulators to join his one percenters. We are coming back. Guess ahead. More of your phone calls. A very busy Wednesday.
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0: We are back, and Paul is up next in California. Hey, Paul, good afternoon.
1: Hey, how are you?
0: We're doing great, thank you.
1: Yeah. Okay, so I got a little trivia for you.
0: Okay.
1: What's the only Walt Disney character that is a mascot for a college football team?
0: I don't know.
1: Oregon, Donald Duck.
0: Oh. You know, I was thinking of the hockey team in San Jose. Are they the Ducks?
1: No, we're talking Oregon football, Donald okay. Duck. I guess the president of university was good friends with Walt Disney.
0: The Anaheim
1: they
0: Ducks,
1: made a
0: yeah.
1: deal.
0: Oh, okay.
1: They made a deal. So
0: I did not know that.
1: Donald Duck, he's in Oregon gear. It's awesome. The other question is this. Three best fight songs.
0: Hey, Paul, thanks for the call. I don't know why I didn't know that, but since I work for the Walt Disney Company. Brad is up next in Georgia. Hey, Brad.
2: Thanks, Mr. Paul. In Oregon football, how entertaining was that?
0: Yeah.
2: Paul, I'm going to tell you something, man. Squirrel came in here packing some heat today, didn't he?
0: He did.
2: One of the most entertaining phone calls of the show by far. And I got to tell Squirrel this, 38 years being married to the same woman is quite an accomplishment. Miss Kathy and I have been married for 38 years, too. So congratulations on that. But, Paul, I liked the interview with the guy that was giving the money out, telling the money about the positions, what they get paid. And I mean, if you sign a one-year NIL deal, portal, whichever one, one-year deal for $1 million, that's $83,000 a month. I mean, you're 18 years old or up to 24, and you're making a paycheck, $83,000 a month, just on a meal. That is a ton of money, Paul. And just like William from Maryville, I do agree with him. These kids have no idea how to invest their money and what to do with it. But, Paul, that leads me to Long. And Long, I wasn't going to do this. I was going to give you a day off. But let me explain it to you. If you got a little hair left on the top, we call that gravel. So, you know, we got the cold. Me and Mr. Paul have the cul-de-sac covered. But I got still a little growth on top, so I keep it. I like it. And it's going to be here with me. But whoever signed your NIL deal, now that was a bad deal. It's the NIL deal from hell. Because who in the world can live rent-free in the bottom of the basement, not putting out for utilities or food? Man, what a deal that is. What a deal that is. And I'll give it to you. You are the Paul Feinbaum Show's quintessential Democrat. Not only do you have your NIL deal at home, you basically take caller snippets and take 2 days to write on your note cards and take credit for their calls. So, you know something? Congratulations, Long. Don't come to a Republican rally with your nose ring and your pink hair. You might not make it out. But, Paul, I DM a Chris. I told him, if I got to choose between one of those two, I'm going to take one for the team, and Auburn's going to put it on us. I mean, he could put it on me, but we're still going to put it on Auburn. But, Paul, can I get one of your callers straight?
0: Sure.
2: One more. AJ, let me explain it to you so you can understand this, because I know you're a real simple kind of guy. It's like me coming to your house, getting in your boat on your lake once a year, and taking you out there and out fishing you for 9 straight years in a row. That's what it's like. And you would quit fishing if that happened. You would quit. So I tell you what, until Auburn beats Georgia, get in your high chair, put some Cheerios in your tray, and just shut the hell up. Paul, thanks for taking my call. You take care, brother.
0: Thank you. John is up next.
3: Hey, Paul. This message is for Brad and you. Brad, you are a jerk. You don't know anything about anything. And, Paul, you're a hateful person. Goodbye.
0: Thank you. Thank you, John. Very succinct. Why don't we take a break? We have an hour to go. We've had a number of great guests. Roman Harper will be another one, and he'll join us in a moment, and plenty of times for your phone calls after that. One more hour to go on a Wednesday.

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0: back. We'll get to your calls in a few minutes, but first, Roman Harper joining us, talking about the upcoming season. Always good to see Roman. So, Roman, I know a lot happening tonight on your segment on SEC Now, and I was tipped off by one of the producers that you're talking about, I think this is correct, about various pressure on individuals, and that's something we never talk about on this show. who's under the gun? So not to give away the entire segment, maybe everybody will just stick around and watch it, but give us a clue, like, where are you going here?
1: Well, Paul, look, you have different listeners and viewers than most shows, so let's just get that out there. The Fine Bombers are differently. I respect most of them and love all of them. So the pressure is really not talking about who's going to get on the hot seat to be fired. It's really just pressure to win right now. Not only win right now, but make a playoff run. Steve Sarkisian is probably at the top of my list, you know, for all the reasons that you just spoke about on the last segment when you were with ESPN and SportsCenter, is that, you know, you have Arch Manning in year three. And so when you got Arch Manning to commit to you as Steve Sarkisian, not just University of Texas, but Steve Sarkisian specifically, Arch Manning came there to bring Texas back to relevancy and also to a national championship type of run and caliber. And you're telling me that you're not going to be able to achieve that? I don't know if that's good enough, especially with all the money and the resources in which Texas has put behind this football program. They're expecting great things. Everybody wants to see Texas succeed at that level. And they need to get to, now maybe, I'm not saying they have to win the SEC championship game, but they need to win one or two games in the playoffs. And I look at that schedule, and I'm not sure if they're going to be able to get there just knowing the tough schedule that they have. They have to win the right games.
0: Okay, they have a challenge, and so does Lane Kiffin. He's not under any pressure. He's the most popular man in the state. But go through what he is going to feel. Somebody said earlier on the show he's never felt the kind of pressure that he will feel this year.
1: So Paul, I took some notes last night just in my way with all. Look, the biggest thing with LSU, I got it right here. They got to win three out of their first four games. They cannot lose to Auburn, which is a sneaky game in the middle of this schedule right after, what is it? It's sneaky game. You got at Auburn. You also have to go to Ole Miss week three. That's another tough one. And you got to tell me that they have these games at home, Paul. How many do they win? Clemson, Texas A&M, Mississippi State, Bama, and Texas back to back. Out of those five, how many do they win? You're telling me they have to win at least four of those and then make sure they clear and beat Ole Miss at Ole Miss and at Auburn at a sneaky time? That is really, really tough to do. I know we're just presuming that LSU is just going to go win 10 games, get into the playoffs. But if you look at it, the way it's setting up, that means they have to beat Clemson. They have to beat Texas A&M. I don't know if they're going to be able to beat Ole Miss just with all the emotions into that game. And then you have to win Mississippi State at home, and you got to go

0: to Auburn, which is going to be sneaky game right before that bye week before Alabama. Are you looking ahead at all? How does that go? And then, of course, you got to finish it off at Tennessee, which can be a really good team. Is Tennessee better at the end of the year? We don't know. And Arkansas is a team where I expect LSU to win that game as well.
1: You don't really think of Kirby Smart and Georgia as having pressure
0: to
1: succeed. But,
0: yes,
1: yeah,
0: I do.
1: Well,
0: yes, I do.
1: Put it on him.
0: Okay, here we go. So, look, Georgia is not pressure that – Georgia's a standard in which everybody's measured against in the SEC. Nobody talks about Alabama as much as I love them. Roll Tide. But they don't say Alabama's the standard of the SEC anymore. It's Georgia. Georgia's the standard in which everybody is measured up against within the SEC. And you're telling me that Georgia has been bounced out of the playoffs the last 2 years by teams that nobody expected to happen. You let Notre Dame 2 years ago run the football right downhill on you all game long, and you couldn't find a way to stop it in New Orleans. You had to find a way to win that game. They did not. A couple outside factors going on into that game with Kirby family-wise. I understand it. It happens. But then last year, losing to Ole Miss under with Pete Golding as a head coach, you know, that's a red mark. Nobody thought that Ole Miss had the ability to beat Georgia the way that they did. Yes, Trinidad Chambliss played great. Yes, Kewon Lacy played great. Yes, Ole Miss won the game going away with it with big-time plays at the end. We expect Georgia to be those teams to be the team that finds ways to win in tough situations, because that's just what Georgia does. So yes, the pressure is on Kirby and the Georgia Bulldogs not to win, not to SEC championship game. We see them do that every year. I need to see Georgia be great in the playoffs, because when Georgia's great, the SEC is great. We saw the SEC ride the coattails of Alabama for 10 years. Everybody talked about how great the SEC was. It was really dominance by Alabama. The same way we expect Georgia to be dominant on the outside factors as well. Georgia has to be that team for the SEC if the SEC is going to be the trash-talking team in conference that we like to be.
1: And finally, the one that everybody talked about the entire media days, we'll be talking about until late January.
0: Where are you going?
1: The pressure on the SEC to do it again, win it all.
0: I think that's the biggest pressure point of all, is the conference as a whole. I don't think they did themselves any big favors by going to nine conference games as well. Just, Paul, the committee, the playoff committee, the committee that you love, right, that you love to talk about at least, they have not shown us that they are willing to put a three-loss non-conference champion in the playoffs. And so they say that they take strength of schedule into consideration. It's going to be one of those measuring points that they like to talk about, or data points, as they like to use the word. But we just have not seen it. And so until I see that point, I don't know if a 9-3 Texas team can still find a way to get in, because at some point they're going to look at a loss and say, oh, well, that loss didn't do this well. Oh, they played close in that one. And when you have a really deep conference like the SEC is, from 1-12, 1-14, any given Saturday with the right injury at the right time with the right crowd and the right turnover that kind of falls your way, you can lose to anybody. It's going to be tough this year. I'm looking forward to the challenges of it. But right now, Paul, I don't see 5-6 teams from the SEC getting into the college football playoffs. I just don't imagine it right now. I can see 4. I can see 3. But I don't see 5 or 6 like we saw last year.
1: Finally, we had Chase Goodred on earlier from Tuscaloosa. They have a scrimmage tomorrow. Of course, you probably could get in the scrimmage. The media cannot.
0: I definitely could, Paul. How dare you doubt me?
1: So we can't send the plane down to get you, but tell us what you expect all of us to be talking about after the scrimmage.
0: I would love to hear the defense continue to commit to being better and growing up front, being more oriented about stopping the run, making sure they're being a physical team. Do they run? What running back is going to step up? You know, everybody likes to talk about the quarterbacks and like what competition that they have going. The quarterback's the least of my concern for this team. They got 2 or 3 of them that can go out there and spin it. I'm not worried about that. I'm worried about the offensive line protecting the quarterback. I'm worried about the offensive line opening up holes for whichever running back is running the football right now. And they have 2 or 3 young guys that need to step up and be the guy. And so can they be a more physical team? Like, a good running team is a team that, Paul, that can run the football when everybody in the stadium knows you need to run the football. That's an effective running football team that knows what they're doing. And it's really just about communication, working together as an offensive line, and being good up front. That's what I want to see about the levels that they are continuing to grow on up front on the offense and defensive side of the football. I would love to also hear from them which linebackers are starting to stand out. They need a second-level player on this defense to be a dude, to be a game changer, if they want to continue to take it to the next level. They have a ton of talent in the secondary. I don't have to worry about those guys. Kane Womack does a really good job of calling things, allowing these guys to make plays. Love to see him play a little bit more man-to-man coverage, challenge these guys with all that size and ability that they have in the secondary, and then be able to tighten the screws on guys. But I'm hoping Kane will get to do some of that as the season progresses. But linebacker and up front on both sides, that's what I want to see and hear about some really good noise coming out of this scrimmage.
1: Great stuff, Roman Harper. You'll see him a little bit later right here on the SEC Network.
0: Thanks, Paul.
1: On SEC Now, 7 p.m., and we head to the break. 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
1: Hey, Paul, how you doing today?
0: Felix, we are great.
1: Hey, I just wanted to step in on a squirrel and that Johnny V stuff, which was getting kind of out of control, wasn't it?
0: So what do you think?
1: Well, I don't know. I saw that picture. And listen, Squirrel is probably one of the greatest callers that calls in and stuff like that. But I saw that picture on X or whatever, and they kind of looked like twins and stuff. I mean, what do you think on that?
0: Listen, I mean, of Squirrel? Is that the one you're talking about?
1: Yeah, Squirrel and Johnny V, and then there was a picture on X, and they kind of look like twins and stuff. And again, I think Squirrel is one of the greatest callers in the world, but he's a little sensitive when it comes to stuff.
0: Well, I'll tell you what we'll do. Why don't we do this? Thank you for the call. Let me let Johnny B respond. Johnny.
2: Hey, Paul. Thanks for taking my call. Felix, you're dead to me. If you say that he looks like me, you're dead to me. That's it, man. What am I going to do? Before I get to Squeal, I've got a little business to take care of. It sounded like Brad was breathing pretty heavy, so I guess him and Squeal must have been texting about the calls and everything. So you two guys need to get a room. And the only gravel, as far as Brad is concerned, is in his head. It ain't on it. So and he brings up politics. I don't think this is the place to do it. But instead of getting a MAGA hat, I'm getting me a MTSGA hat, and it's for Brad. Make the show great again and stop calling, because man, you just, I don't know, weak. Just, you know, anybody that wants to follow after Squeal has obviously got some issues. And then, you know, Chris come in today, and you know, I've called him Pudding. Apparently that heat's got to him, and that Pudding's clabbered. And then I gave him that cyclospora, diarrhea of the mouth, and then he runs off today. And I thought, well, maybe he went to have a medical procedure for something like that. And so obviously that wasn't it, and he sure didn't get a brain transplant because he's not any smarter. But maybe it was that Jimmy John's he's got from eating so much. He had to have something done to that elbow because he's just stuffing them sandwiches down his mouth left and right. But the other thing is, I just don't know. You know, from the get-go, Squeal didn't like me. But for some reason, I live in his head rent-free. I think he's just mad all the time because he never got tall enough to ride any rides at Six Flags or Disneyland or anywhere like that. But I will give him this. That hat gives him a Wilford Brimley vibe. It looks like he could just go to, you know, selling diabetes medicine at any time. And apparently, I've explained over the years, he listens to the show and apparently everything I post, and he's talking about various things I won't even get into. But, you know, his memory's short, but it ain't the shortest thing on him, Paul, from what I've seen. Have a good day, and thanks for taking my call.
0: JD is up next.
3: Hey, Paul, hope you're having a good day, buddy.
0: Thank you.
3: I want to say... I don't know that Matt that called in, but he had a great call, and I hope he keeps calling in. And like I said, I don't know him, but I wish the best for him, and I'll be thinking of him, and I want to let him know that. Next, I want to say my condolences for losing your best caller quitting the show, and Chris from South Carolina. I know that's a tough blow for you. And third of all, I want to talk to Brad. I want to say to Brad, Brad's one of my favorite callers. I like him. Me and him started messaging a little bit on Messenger, on X. And I want to tell him I believe in my team, the Auburn Tigers. And there's a guy on X, and he calls himself Paul Swinebaum, and he's an Arkansas fan, Paul. And he knows that they're not going to win but like two games, so he made a bet with me on the LSU and Auburn game. And the loser has to donate $25 to St. Jude's, and I'd like to extend that bet to Brad in Macon on the Auburn-Georgia game if he'll accept it. St. Jude's is a good charity, and it's one you can trust. You don't have to worry about a president of a nonprofit getting $1 million. So just tell him to call in and see if he'll accept the bet, and I appreciate you taking my call, Paul.
0: Thank you very, very much. Paul Swinebaum. I got to read this guy. Sean is up next in New York. Hello, Sean.
4: Yes, listen, Paul, I'm sorry about what...
0: Hey, Sean, let me ask you, could you lower the sound of that?
4: I want to apologize for the whole audience and you. Yes, 1842, Fathers of the Holy Cross and Internet. I'm going to be seeing a neurologist myself, and I just want to apologize to you personally and to your whole office. I'm not going to bring up Jerry Faust or Lou Holtz or anybody else, or my wife or my dog Katie or anything. It's just... I'm embarrassed.
0: Sean, let me jump in here. First of all, I didn't know that it wasn't, or otherwise I would have said so. So I'm embarrassed too. Don't give it a second thought. You were a great caller. You said something. We found out it wasn't true. It's not like you were malicious, misleading, duplicitous. You simply said something that was not correct.
4: Correct. Yes, and I apologize greatly. And Boston College, maybe was on my mind, and because it's a Jesuit school. I don't want to offer excuses because I'm going to see a neurologist and I need help.
0: Sean, let me assure you, I've been to Notre Dame for football games. I thought I knew a lot about it. I didn't know the difference. So you don't owe me an apology, nor I don't. Whether you need to see a neurologist or not, I'm not capable of. I need to see a lot of doctors, and I'm planning on it. Sean, thank you for the call. Great to hear from you. From New York to Washington, Peter is up next.
5: Hey, Paul, for a longtime listener, first time caller, I appreciate everything you do and all the knowledge you have. And I definitely the last contributor that came in talking about the coaches on the hot seat. I have to respectfully disagree with Sarkisian on the hot seat. I just feel like the retention effort of the Manning brother to not transfer the portal. I mean, right now the portal is the best and also the worst thing that happened to college football. But the thing is that with Sarkisian, the ability to keep him as a quarterback with Texas, when we know that there's probably plenty of offers out there for the transfer portal for Arch Manning. I think that should be a little bit more appreciated as opposed to being on the hot seat. I think right now with the landscape of SEC, you have new coaching tenures like in Kiffin at LSU, and DeBoyer is definitely going to be on the hot seat for Alabama. But I don't know. I just don't see Sarkisian being on the hot seat. I don't see that at all. I just think it's more of a recruiting plus for him to keep Manning as quarterback, and I think that's going to kind of be a trickle down effect. On new talent coming into Texas. You know what I mean? So, I don't know. That's just where I'm coming from on the hot seat stuff.
0: Peter, first of all, he is not on the hot seat, and it really doesn't matter how good or bad the season is going to be. He won't be when it's over. He has tremendous support out there. He's been to two playoffs. I expect him to be back in the playoffs this year. I think what we're talking about is pressure to win, considering who his cast of characters is, and it starts obviously with Arch Manning, but there is a difference between pressure and hot seat. Lane Kiffin has pressure this year to win. There's no possible result that would cause him to lose his job. Peter, thank you. Thank you very much for the call. We really appreciate it. Let me check in with James in Nashville. Hey, James.
6: Hey, Paul. Thanks for taking my phone call. One thing I really do enjoy about your show, and of course, I'm not one of these people who've been watching for years and years or listening for years and years. I'm kind of a newcomer in a sense, only been watching for about 8 years. But one thing I've come to admire by just listening and watching is the fact your knowledge of not just college football, but the SEC in general. And that's really big to me. I've been a Tennessee Volunteer fan my entire life, and I started really keeping up with football on the college level probably about the same time Steve Alatorre and Alan Cockrell were quarterbacks. I guess that would put it in the early 80s. And what I wanted to really talk about was in the 90s, I went to a lot of games, a lot of Tennessee games on the road. My next-door neighbor is a Georgia Bulldog fan, and we had this conversation the other night. We were just talking about the turnaround at Georgia. It really started under Mark Richt, and we were talking about – what happened in the 90s? Why was not Georgia able to be more successful? And we both agreed, and you tell me if you disagree, and I encourage any callers like Daryl from Savannah, if he disagrees with this, call in and say you disagree. We have surmised that both Florida State and Tennessee basically came into Georgia and just totally just poached all their 5- and 4-star kids in the 90s, and that's why Jim Donnan and Ray Goff weren't that successful. What do you think about that?
0: Well, yeah, and I know we're going old school here talking, but back then Georgia was the you know, Florida, Georgia were the states where they had the rich players, and Tennessee had, going even deeper, Tennessee had Rodney Garner on the staff there who played at Auburn, and I believe Georgia finally had enough of that and they went and hired Rodney Garner, and a lot of that started to change. But you are correct, Tennessee feasted on Georgia players, especially wide receivers and running backs.
6: Well, I mean, I can remember, obviously, Jamal Lewis, but Cozy Coleman. And I made a list of all the players from Florida State in the 90s that came out of, that were 5- and 4-star, and I misplaced it. But I don't think Mark Richt gets the credit today, but he's the one who put Georgia on the right path. And, of course, Kirby came along and just took it to the stratosphere. Hey, listen, Paul, thank you for getting to me in a timely fashion. I know I'm never going to be an A-list caller, but I do hope to be one day a C or a B-list caller. Thanks for taking my call, and I promise you, you'll be hearing from me during the season. Keep up the good work, and thanks for taking my call again, Paul.
0: Thank you very, very much. You're already there. And one more thing. One of Tennessee's greatest players ever came out of the state, Eric Berry. So he came from Fairburn, Georgia, and he went on. I mean, he's considered among the greatest players ever. Let's take a short break. We are coming right back. Paul Feinbaum here. Around the South, banana pudding is a tradition. 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
11: Here is your latest Middle Tennessee weather. Thursday brings a slight chance of showers and thunderstorms before noon, otherwise mostly sunny and hot with a high near 99. Heat index values may reach 111. Friday stays sunny and hot with a high near 100. Overnight lows will be around 77 to 78. 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

0: We are back, and who shows up? Of course he shows up. He always shows up. AJ is up next.
1: Mr. Paul Feinbaum, good afternoon.
0: Thank you.
1: You know, I don't know about that guy, Sean. If he needs to, I wouldn't worry about the neurologist. I'd just go get a hearing aid because you can't hear Paul say, turn the damn TV down, Sean. I mean, they kill me calling in here with this background, and I know it's a pet peeve of yours, but yeah, do better, Sean. Just do better. You know, Paul, there's one person that called in today named Brad from Macon County Line. And, you know, he wants to talk about you're going to come out. I could put a fish on his hook, and he still couldn't reel it in. So you might as well stick with the other Chris in Mountain Brook and with a golf game, because we already know Brad's so short, Paul, he has to get a stepladder so he can wash his bulldog's back and get the fleas off of it. But you also got I don't know where Dylan's at here lately. I know he got a new job and everything, and he's busy. But, you know, if Dylan was a pack of chewing gum, Paul, he'd be double mint. And then you got, I guess, John's going to call in here with his two half a sentence call 16 times. John, just retire. I mean, you've already retired from that box over there at the prison guard system. And just retire your phone. Just take, and it's a throwaway phone, because I know you work for the KGB, and you got plenty of throwaway phones, burners. Then you got, let's see, Long. What about Long, Paul? It's been a long time since we had a caller start calling in that was so stupid that he couldn't make sense if I handed him a bag of change. It's ridiculous. Chris from South Carolina, Paul, he's a 1%er. It's funny because he has to drink 2% milk because his neck's so fat. Chris got put on Jenny Craig last week, Paul. The only thing he's lost is $38. War Damn Eagle.
0: Bash is up next.
2: Meh. What a call by AJ, Paul. But thank you for having me on the show. I did think it was a little cringe, though, that AJ, an Auburn fan, is criticizing Brad for his golf game. It's like, any Auburn fan that just mentions golf, Paul, it's just straight in one ear, out the other. But you get that point. But it's an honor to be on the show and follow Roman Harper, another person from Prattville, Alabama. But even though we're from the same city, Paul, I have to disagree with him for something he said earlier. So he wants to say Georgia is the standard for the SEC football, but let me correct that, Paul. Are they the overall season standard or the regular season standard? Because how many playoff wins, Paul, have they won in the last 4 years?
0: Let me think. They were.
2: Take your time.
0: They have won a national championship in the last 4 years.
2: That was 3.5, whatever, but you get my point. When this season starts and we get to the playoffs, it'll be 4 years since they had their last win.
0: Yeah, so if we get to the playoffs, but right now it's August and they're still in that window.
2: Yeah. Way to, you outsmart me with math.
0: Are you trying to use what I would call Prattville math on me here? Come on.
2: Don't start. All right, I'm just, you know how the college football season works. We have to do this half year, overall
0: but
2: year.
0: But the problem is the season. I mean, how many has Alabama won lately?
2: One. We've won more than they have.
0: Alabama has won one national championship.
2: Oh, we're talking about national. I thought playoff games.
0: 2017.
2: This is correct. I thought we talked about playoff games, but you are correct. They've won two national championships
0: again,
2: in the last 10 years, and we've won one.
0: Okay.
2: But that's what I'm saying. Like, he wants to say they are the standard of the SEC, but where are their playoff wins? I mean, Ole Miss has won more playoff games, Paul, than both Alabama and Georgia. And Texas has won more playoff wins as well. It's like, if he wants to say Georgia is the standard of the regular season, I won't say anything about that. But when it comes to the overall season, when it comes down to what it matters the most, the playoffs, where are they the standard at, Paul, of going 0-1 and losing? And being upsetted by whatever team is on the other side of the field?
0: Listen, they have the best program in the SEC today. They have the best coach in the SEC today. That is not in dispute.
2: That is true, but you did go on SportsCenter yesterday, and with all that you just said 5 seconds ago, it wasn't enough to convince you, Paul, that you think they are the favorites to win the SEC, was it?
0: I made that very clear for the last couple of weeks. That doesn't mean I disrespect Georgia. I just happen to like Texas more.
2: Agreed, and I am in favor of that side with you as well because I like the momentum that Texas is going to be going towards this season, and I don't like the last thing that I saw from Georgia when they lost to Ole Miss, when they blew that game at the end of the fourth quarter to Pete Golding and the Ole Miss, you know, let's rally together and make this miracle run, and they almost did, but it came at the side of Georgia pulling another egg in the playoffs yet again.
0: Sure. I've been to both those games. I've had plenty to say about both of those faux pas. Thank you, Bash, for the call. Money MD, I like the name of that. In California. Hello, Money. What's up?
3: Paul, how's it going? I had to make a call. You know, I don't call often, but I watch all the time and I talk to everybody. Bash, I need to tell you something, man. Stop talking about Georgia, okay? You're an Alabama fan. You got the history. We are the standard. Alabama's like that Under Armour hat on your head. It's played out. It's worthless, okay? Let's get this season started. Wait till September 26th, and then we can talk. We can call. We can talk, okay? Georgia is the standard, Bash. Get Georgia's name out your mouth. Paul, I'm sorry. I had to say that because I'm tired of hearing Bash run on about our program.
0: Always great to hear from you. Thank you very much, Money. Let me check in with Dylan in Jasper, Alabama,
4: in the house, my black cat brother. How you doing today?
0: We are doing great.
4: Well, you know, I want to congratulate Brian on making the one percenter club. You know, I can see the regurgitators doing the next couple of days is, you know, they got to have a replacement for that. And then there were some big shoes to fill, you know. I was thinking more, you know, I think a good swamp dog might take her place and everything. I think swamp dog will probably be your next regurgitator. But anyway, you know, something was telling, you know, I heard one of your interviews earlier and y'all was talking about the starting quarterback at Alabama and everything. You know, this is my thought right here, and I really do believe this, that both Austin Mack and Keelan Russell are two NFL caliber quarterbacks. I mean, they're both really good. I mean, why even name a starter until you get, you know, further on, you know, just a little bit on in the schedule. I mean, really and truly, I feel like that we're going to know who the starter is week two on the road in Kentucky. Just my opinion. And be honest with y'all, really ain't going to matter who the starting quarterback is until we get our offensive line figured out. Because whoever's back there with a crappy offensive line is going to get killed, if that makes sense or not. But anyway, Paul, have a good evening, and holler at you later.
0: Dylan, thank you. Thank you very much. Why don't we take a break? A few minutes remaining on what has been a very eventful Wednesday afternoon.
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24: I just thought I'd call and get your thoughts on that.
0: Well, I mean, listen, he wasn't alone in disrespecting Kurt Cignetti. I was in the same boat. I did finally come around late. I think Cignetti has turned out to be an amazing coach. As far as what Nick Saban predicts, I haven't the faintest idea what thought process he uses, but he certainly knows more than the rest of us, so I'll defer to him. He may have been wrong once or twice. Scott, thank you for the call. Appreciate it. David in Ocala, Florida is up next.
25: Paul, speaking of Kurt Cignetti, when he was talking about the whining and the crying and the moaning, in front of him was a picture of a red elephant. And Bash and Legend and all these Alabamers that call in and whine and complain about their players, their coach. I mean, one minute Legend is bashing the coach, bashing the athletic director. Next week, he's sucking up to him. The next week, that he's moaning and complaining again. And I think the guy that kicked him out of SEC Media Days needs a raise because he hadn't called back into your show. And I get entertainment value out of listening to all the whining and moaning and crying from these Alabama fans. It tickles me. Bash, when you get some rings, we got rings in the last 4 years. If you would have listened to Roland Harper, he certainly told you in the SEC, we are the standard. But hey, we're still got rings. You're looking for rings. One of the most silly things you ever said is that the coach of the Cleveland Browns would want to even come back and coach at Alabama. That's the silliest thing. He didn't really want to coach college football, but he had a chance to go coach with the greatest college football coach going right now, which is Kirby Smart. But he's an NFL guy. He didn't like to recruit. He's where he's going to be or need to be, which is the NFL. So you can wish that somehow you could get you a better coach than DeBoer, but y'all just keep bashing him. Y'all just keep complaining. And, Paul, that's just what I wanted to talk about today. If you want to reply, that's fine. I got one more quick question.
0: You bet.
25: So I believe there's a conspiracy going on. I listened to the lead-in announcer that gives your phone number between segments after commercials. And it's the spitting image voice of John from St. Louis. I don't think John from St. Louis is a real person. I think it's your lead-in announcer, and you guys are sitting around one day and said, how can we create this character that will drive everybody crazy? And you listen to the lead-in announcer's voice and said, let's just have him pretend to be John from St. Louis. That's my story, and I'm sticking by it. Thank you, Paul.
0: I can confirm that. Roy is up next in Tennessee. Hey, Roy.
26: Hey, Paul. Listen, great show. I don't call in a lot, but I listen. I've been listening to you since back in the radio days when I was working all over the state of Alabama. But some of these callers, I don't understand why they don't want to talk football. You know, all they want to do is act like a bunch of schoolgirls and talk about the other callers. And I don't know what's up with Bash, the way is he back in Alabama now, I guess? And it seems like he's always putting you under, you know, asking you questions and got you under a microscope or something. I don't know. I really enjoy your show. And you do a good job, and I really appreciate it. But it sure is better when everybody wants to talk football instead of talking about each other. That's, you know, maybe I'm just a simple guy from East Tennessee, but that's what I enjoy the most.
0: Well, I tell you what, Roy, I spent four of the best years of my life in East Tennessee. You're not a simple man. You're a smart man, because I think you're 100% right. Hey, thank you so much for the call. Why don't we just leave it there? But what an amazing show we've had. We appreciate it, and we'll just stop right here.

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3: 850 KOA as the Rockies get a win over the Diamondbacks, 6-4. Arizona left 15 runners on base. 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Big money changing hands in the NBA. That's next. 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
5: Hey, this is Rich Eisen. 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

0: 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Ian Safar, happy Thursday morning to you. It's preseason football game day.
1: Game day, baby. Today.
0: How we doing? What's going on?
1: Good morning. We made it, huh? After all the summer, now we got a little preseason action. I don't know if you can call it made it yet.
0: We semi-made it.
1: Yeah. Although we were just talking pre-show here, we got the NFL Network back on Comcast, apparently.
0: It's a big development.
1: Hadn't heard any official release on that, never got an email, but it was on here on the TV, so I guess we're good. But the bottom scroller here says Titans 49ers NFL Network, 10 p.m. Eastern.
0: Yeah, they got to get that fixed.
1: So we're off to a rocky start early season, because apparently everywhere else we see it's 9 o'clock Eastern, 8 Central. But NFL Network wants to tell us it's 10 o'clock Eastern, 9 Central. So,
0: let me tell you something. It better be 9 o'clock Eastern, 8 Central, or I'm going to be very upset. And I mean very upset.
1: I mean, 9
0: o'clock. That's the schedule I've been looking at all week.
1: 9 o'clock local start for a preseason game would be a little rough, not going to lie.
0: Yes.
1: So, hopefully, it should be 8 o'clock. Everywhere else says 8. I think they just screwed up the bottom ticker here. But you would think they'd be a little bit more on their game.
0: You would think so. Considering that, you know, around the nation, the game will be on their channel.
1: Although the NFL Network could be slipping a little bit, considering the whole, you know, mix with ESPN. So I'm not really sure who's in charge of that.
0: Well, whoever is doing it needs to figure out the ticker. It's step one. Figure out the ticker, and then we can get all to the rest of it.
1: Yeah. And also, something else that's not sports related out. So a couple months ago, we had our little landscape day out front.
0: Oh, yeah.
1: Yeah. It was fun. It was good. And we did a good job. I think it looks good. And throughout the past month or so, I've been trying to add in a couple of wildflowers here and there.
0: Yeah.
1: Add some pop of color. I don't know what's going on, but they keep getting ripped out.
0: Like if somebody's physically removing
1: them. I don't know if it's someone physically removing them, ripping them out, or if it's like a deer. Nearby?
0: I'm going to hope that that's what it is. And that we don't have some psychopath over here ripping stuff out of the ground.
1: We're down to one. I've planted several, and we're down to one zinnia wildflower left. So, I don't know.
0: That's got to be a deer, right?
1: I might have to do some digging.
0: Okay.
1: Yeah.
0: Some digging. I see what you did there. Uh-huh. You need a camera?
1: I was going to say, maybe we need to check the tape. Might ask a couple people around the building what we know about this.
0: Okay. So you're going to start interrogating people today.
1: I might.
0: I like that.
1: Yeah.
0: Right.
1: Yeah. Just a little something around here, you know, behind the scenes.
0: We got to get to the bottom of that. If it's an animal, that's acceptable. If it's some psychopath running around here ripping stuff out of the ground, we're going to have a problem.
1: So,
0: big problem.
1: They were taking a little bit of time to, you know, transition to the new stuff. So, but a couple of them were looking pretty good. So, you know, just curious. Something to find out.
0: We got to get to the bottom of this.
1: Yeah.
0: Got to get to the bottom of this.
1: Yep, but doing good. Kept an eye on Nashville SC last night, too. They lost. So, Leagues Cup is done. They went pretty much backup heavy last night.
0: Yep.
1: Got out to a quick start. They scored in like 30 seconds right off the bat. I was like, okay. And then...
0: that was about all she wrote.
1: That was it. And then pretty much slowed down. Monterey, I guess, turned it on in the second half. Ended up taking the 2-1 win. And so, Nashville SC out of the Leagues Cup. But... Yep, other than that, last night, pretty chill. It was hot. But
0: very hot.
1: Yeah.
0: They got some golf underway in Memphis later this morning. A little Rory McIlroy, Scottie Scheffler pairing. Looking forward to that. So that'll be on my TV a little bit later today as that all goes on. We got a very busy show today on the program. We'll have the best and worst things in sports coming up later this hour at 6:45. Paul Kuharsky from paulkuharsky.com will be with us in the 7 o'clock hour. He is fresh off his trip to California for the joint practice between the Titans and the 49ers a couple days ago, so we'll get his thoughts on that and things he's looking for as the Titans take on the Niners in the preseason opener tonight. And then at 8 o'clock, Charles Robinson from NFLBlueBook.com will be with us as well. So we got a lot of football coming your way on the program here today. Kuharsky in the 7 o'clock hour, Charles Robinson in the 8 o'clock hour with us on the show today. So looking forward to that. Taking your thoughts in the meantime at 615-737-1025. So as Ian mentioned, we have made it to preseason game day number one for the Tennessee Titans. And the question we lead off today with is very simple. What are we looking for tonight? What are we looking for tonight as the Titans get underway and take on San Francisco in preseason game number one? We

0: do know that starters are going to play. We'll see exactly what that means for guys like, you know, Jeffrey Simmons, because I still have a little bit of skepticism there. But the starters are going to play. Cam Ward going to play. Carnell Tate's going to play. For how long, we'll see. But Robert Saleh said the other day after the scrimmage, or excuse me, the joint practices, that guys could play and it will be for more than one series. So you're going to see Cam Ward in action tonight. You're going to see whatever the starting offensive line looks like for the Titans at the moment. You're going to see it in action tonight. And we'll see how long those guys stay in there. I would assume at some point you're going to get probably a lot of run from Will Levis in the game tonight. I think there's a lot of kind of interesting storylines for the Titans standpoint heading into all this. But what are we most looking forward to seeing tonight is where we begin today. And, Ian, I look at it from a couple of different standpoints. Yeah, obviously, I mean, anytime Ward and Tate step on the field together, there's a natural interest level there that people are going to have.
1: See how that chemistry's going.
0: I think the offensive line is what I'm going to be watching really closely tonight.
1: Oh, yeah.
0: Because, you know, it's not like, I think we know from San Francisco's situation that they've got with their injuries, you're not going to be going up against all pro caliber players tonight. I mean, I guess they could play Fred Warner out there for a little bit. I have my doubts they'll do that. But you're not going to be seeing, you know, Nick Bosa lining up across from you tonight if you're the Titans offensive line. So quite frankly, like the Titans offensive line, if it lines up the way that I think it's going to tonight, which is your starters taking on a lot of their backups, you really should hold your own, and not just hold your own, you really should play well, right? Like you're talking about starting level NFL players, hopefully, taking on backup level players for San Francisco. Like you had better be able to hold your own and move the ball and move the line of scrimmage if that's taking place.
1: I saw Titans are minus six.
0: Yeah. So, I mean,
1: they're favored.
0: As George on the YouTube chat points out, this is where the Titans have done their best work over the last 2 years is in the preseason.
1: We're favored,
0: so,
1: baby.
0: You're feeling good about the chances of winning the game heading into it. Like, this needs to be a game where you look at the offensive line, and I don't know that we're ever going to look at this offensive line and be like, wow, they look awesome out there. But the last thing I want to be talking about tomorrow morning at this time when we're doing this show is, oh my goodness, the Titans starting unit was out there for two series and the offensive line had to stay out there for like four more series because they just kept getting whipped out there and Saleh just kept them out there to see if there was anybody out there that could come up with some sort of solution. Like, I need to see J.C. Latham specifically tonight play well. Like, if he doesn't, that's going to be a big problem for me. I need to see, you know, what Dan Moore looks like, but you know, obviously the interior guys.
1: Yeah,
0: you're
1: who's going
0: to center and right guard?
1: I wonder who's going to start at the right tack or right guard.
0: How do they play? Who starts? What does that look like? Like this, you know, you're not going to find too many situations like this in the regular season where you're going up against a team that just is missing so many of their guys that are just not going to play in this preseason game. So, frankly, if the offensive line goes out there tonight and struggles in this game, that to me signals a pretty large problem.
1: Yeah, especially if you're going up against a lot of backups, as you mentioned. I mean, it's going to be Purdy's not playing, McCaffrey's not playing, Kittle's not playing, Mike Evans probably won't play. I haven't actually officially seen anything from the 49ers.
0: I haven't either, but I would have to assume that for how many people didn't practice the other day, they're not just all of a sudden going to play tonight.
1: I guess McCaffrey ended up not practicing. He was in street clothes during the joint practice, so he won't play. Mike Evans, from what I read, only did individuals, so he probably won't play. Kittle wasn't dressed, so he won't play. Trent Williams, he's old, right? And he's not going to play. So on offense, you kind of, you know, if switching over to what we're kind of looking for in the defense, carrying over from the joint practice, getting burnt deep, apparently, some of these big plays, you know, on defense, you want to not give up a bunch of big plays. That would be a great start, especially since Purdy's probably not going to play. I don't even know who the 49ers backup is. I have to look at that. So,
0: is it still Mac Jones?
1: I don't know. That's a good question. I'm sure we could figure it out real quick. But
0: Mac Jones.
1: Okay, so Mac Jones is going to play.
0: You could see a lot of Mac Jones.
1: Yeah, he's not terrible. But you still don't want to see him get the Titans get burnt deep, especially defensively. So offensive line, defensive big plays. I think those are the kind of the big overarching topics, themes that I'll be looking for on both sides of the ball.
0: I got a text that says, I'm looking to see if the team has a pulse or not tonight. That would be a good start.
1: No
0: that
1: fights
0: front.
1: Would be good. How about that?
0: That would also be good.
1: Yeah, we don't need to be throwing any punches.
0: Ryan in Florida says, Levis plays great, so we can trade him. I think we'll get into that throughout the show today of the opportunity in front of Will Levis tonight. He's going to have to play really well and to generate some sort of interest in him that just has not been here yet to this point. But we'll get into that a little bit later in the show with Kuharski as well. Lots of things that you could look forward to in tonight's preseason opener. We'll take your thoughts on that, 615-737-1025. Coming up next, you can pick one offensive player and one defensive player to have a good showing tonight in the preseason debut. Who would it be? We'll take your thoughts on that, 615-737-1025. Robbie and Rex Road, 1025 The Game.
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0: 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Taking your thoughts at 615-737-1025. Titans in action tonight for their preseason opener, taking on the San Francisco 49ers. And throwing it out there, you can pick one offensive player, one defensive player to have a good showing tonight. Who would you pick? There's actually somebody on the text line already who has just absolutely nailed my answer.
1: Oh, okay. Nicely done.
0: My answer, Trevor, has thrown this on the text line. On offense, J.C. Latham. On defense, Femi Oladejo. Those are my two guys.
1: Those are good.
0: I mean, look, you could always go Cam Ward with this. You could go Carnell Tate. I mean, I'm hoping if things go well, those guys are going to play for like 5 minutes, right? Like you're not going to see them in there that much. And I guess the same thing with Latham. My guess is you're probably going to see Oladejo play a lot, right? Like I think you're going to need to see him in there quite a bit tonight. And I'd like to see him flash on the defensive side of the ball. And I'm not saying he's got to go get three sacks or anything, but I'd like to see him flash on the defensive side of the ball and provide some sort of hope in a game setting that he can actually be a, you know, significant contributor to the defense this year. I mean, Latham, I think that speaks for itself based on the conversations that we've had about the offensive line heading into this year. Like,
1: right.
0: You need to start to see really good signs for him. But like Trevor, you nailed it. Latham and Femi, my answers immediately.
1: Nailed it. Those are very good answers. It's hard to disagree with either of those. Femi in particular, right? This is the time you don't really expect him to be a starter to begin the season. And so this is the time where he's going to get some significant playing time, you would think. And you'd like to see him, as you said, flash. See what he can do against, you would also assume, backup tackles. So it'll be fun to watch. See how he fits in the new defense as setting the edge versus coming off the pass rush.
0: Yep.
1: What kind of bend? How's he looking? Are they dropping him into coverage at all? Which Sala kind of made it sound like the defensive ends won't do that a whole lot in his defense.
0: Yep.
1: So we'll see how he kind of adjusts to the new scheme. I think for my defensive player, I might go inside linebacker. I'm thinking James Williams.
0: Yep.
1: I've heard him flash a little bit during camp here. He is kind of looking, him and Anthony Hill Jr., I'd say, are a couple that I would pencil in as far as on defense, how the inside linebackers look. They play a pretty big role in the solid defense. James Williams and Anthony Hill, you wouldn't expect to be starters right off the bat between Cody Barton and who's the other guy that they really like? Is it Diabate?
0: Yes.
1: So those two guys seem like they're kind of penciled in as the starters. Where does James Williams and Anthony Hill fit? I'd like to see Anthony Hill maybe rush the passer a little bit, see how he does on that. So on defense, I think I'm going interior inside linebacker.
0: Yeah, I like that. George on the YouTube chat says Cam Ward should be expected to score at least one touchdown against the 49ers backups. And Keldrick Falk, a first-round pick, need to see some good things from him and not hide out there like Femi. I mean, I continue to say like Keldrick Falk is like one of the most under-discussed first-round picks I've ever seen heading into
1: That's
0: all this
1: true.
0: Just because Carnell Tate's there, so I get it. But
1: and
0: like,
1: he did sneak in 30th, you know, so you almost don't even think of him as a first-round pick because they moved back in and it was so late in the draft.
0: Right.
1: And you almost forget they had two first-rounders.
0: Exactly.
1: Yeah.
0: But anyway, I would assume that he may get some significant run tonight, too.
1: Yeah, like, he's a good one, too. He's like, a good – yeah.
0: He's not going to play for, you know, forever in this game, but, you know, he'll probably get in there relatively quickly and probably a pretty decent look at it tonight in an actual game setting. And, you know, he's a guy that obviously you can put on the edge, but I think you can move him around a little bit on the line of scrimmage, so we'll see what that looks like. Rick says, according to Robbie and Ian, the 49ers backups are the equivalent to Austin Peay. If we don't win 49-7, we suck. Well, let me just state for the record, I do not care and really could not care less about the score of tonight's game between the Titans and the 49ers, but is it not reasonable to expect the Titans starters to be able to handle the 49ers backups? I mean, is that not a reasonable request?
1: Yeah, we don't need a blowout.
0: Heading into tonight's game, like, if the Titans starters cannot handle the 49ers backups, to me, that's not a very positive development. You're not going to see a whole lot of backup-level players when the season starts. So, look, again, I don't care about the final score of tonight's game. I mean, really, I don't particularly care if the Titans win or lose tonight. It's a preseason football game. But I do care about the starters going in and playing tonight and showing well for themselves against guys on the other side that are not going to be playing very much for the San Francisco when everybody's healthy. Like, that should matter in this discussion. So, yeah, it doesn't have to be.
1: So.
0: I'm not saying they're Austin Peay. No disrespect to Austin Peay. But this really, I think it's a very reasonable request to have the Titans starters hold their own against San Francisco's backups. Sorry. Sue me.
1: No, I don't disagree with that. I mean, backups here, first team, there should be a little bit of a, you know, talent gap. You know, if Jeffrey Simmons doesn't come in the first series, he's supposed to play in the preseason, apparently, for like the first time in who knows how long.
0: Yep.
1: And if he plays, he better look good. You know, if Jermaine Johnson's out there against the backup, you'd like to see him get some pressure on the quarterback. If the starting secondary's out there, try not to get burned by the backup wide receiver. I think that seems fair. And if you are getting burned by the backups, you know, that's not a good sign for the season.
0: No, it's not. And again, you know, I look at specific places on this roster right now that are really interesting to me. I mean, you mentioned another guy that now that you throw it out there is up towards the top of the list when the starters are out there, what I'll be watching. Like, I'm very interested to see what Jermaine Johnson looks like coming off the injury in a game setting. And, you know, I don't think he's going to be out there very long, but can you wreak some havoc while you're out there? Like, there are so many guys that are going to play important roles for the Titans this year that I just think are really up in the air in terms of what they're going to be. Like, Jermaine Johnson has played good football in the NFL before. We've seen it. You know, he's coming off now the second year removed from a major injury. What does that look like for him? Is there a significant jump from last year to this year? I mean, Robert Saleh is counting that there is, right?
1: Yeah, the reports from him from camp have been very good.
0: Yes. So I'm looking forward to seeing what that looks like in a game. Well, you know, yesterday we had the Amani Hooker discussion, right? Like, it wasn't a great year from Amani Hooker last year. And apparently, you know, the practice, we had Nick Suss on the show yesterday, apparently didn't go very well from the safety position. So, I mean, that'll be something tonight. I mean, there's going to be a very limited – that's the one problem with the preseason games to me, which is – and I've heard a bunch of people talking about this. Like, Aaron Rodgers was talking about this the other day. A lot of people around the NFL has talked about this. Like, yes, the NFL preseason games are valuable from the standpoint of the pads are on. You know, it's a game setting. You have to actually wrap people up and take them to the ground. And, the physical contact
1: part is value. Get back into the groove.
0: There's pretty much zero scheme that gets run. Zero. Like,
1: there's no game planning.
0: Very vanilla. There's no game planning. You're not, if you're a quarterback out there today, you're not going to see a lot of, you know, overly challenging looks defensively. Like, it's very bland
1: in
0: terms of what's going to happen.
1: Yeah.
0: So, I mean, I think Aaron Rodgers called it not real football was kind of the term that he used. So, like, from that standpoint, there's a limited amount of value that, like Cam Ward tonight. It's valuable from the standpoint of, like, there's still timing that you got to go through with your routes. There's still, you know, your receivers coming out of if they're running a 12-yard route out there, getting your timing right on that, all those things. Like, that's valuable. But it's not like the 49ers are going to be throwing the kitchen sink at Cam Ward tonight. So I think you got to keep all that in mind when you're talking about these preseason games. But, you know, when you start to get down the list of the depth chart, I mean, you do see guys every year that for one reason or another maybe don't stand out all that much at practice, and then the games come around and they make a name for themselves, ultimately end up making a team because of the way they play in preseason games. So I'm interested to see who that is for the Titans starting tonight.
1: Yeah, I mean, there's a couple of other options out there to watch for me. Nick Singleton in the run game.
0: Yep,
1: he seems to be flashing. I'd like to see him kind of, I've heard one, you know, read one or two where he might have really busted out a long run, but they whistled it dead because he, quote, was tackled. And, you know, you'd like to see, is he actually tackled in some of these, or does he break some long ones?
0: Yeah.
1: So on offense, Nick Singleton's another one I'd like to keep an eye on. Receiver depth wise, catch to Strep, Restrepo, he'll be out there.
0: He's going to have a monster game.
1: KJ Osborne, right? He's going to be out there. These are some depth guys I'd like to see just kind of how they look. And I do wonder offensively, if you're Dable, how much are you scripting the first drive here for Cam Ward in the offense?
0: It's a good question.
1: In preseason, how much do you do that? If you're going to take the time to script it out, like, you need to see a good first drive. If you're going to go out there, you're going to script out some plays, you got some ideas of what you want to do, you need to be crisp in these. So that's that one drive for the Titans with Cam Ward.
0: Yep.
1: It's only going to be probably a drive or two, 10 plays, something like that, you'd think, 10, 12. But I'd like to see them be good.
0: One thing that I'm interested to see in tonight's game that maybe on the surface doesn't jump out to anybody, like I wonder if there's a chance tonight where it's like 4th and 2 or 4th and 3 and the Titans are in field goal range and you've got, you know, conventional wisdom would tell you to go for it because of the analytics. But Saleh just wants to take a look at Sly and see what that looks like, where maybe in a normal situation he'd go for it on 4th and 2. But he's like, you know what? We need to see if Sly can make this 44-yarder here. Let's kick it. I think that I would do that if I'm Saleh, with the struggles that have gone on in the kicking game. And I know he had a good day at the joint practice the other day. But in a normal situation where in a game I might be more inclined to go for it, I may kick tonight just to see if Sly can make it.
1: I think I would too, especially when Cam Ward's out of the game. Once you get in the backups in, when Levis is in, Trubisky's in, you're at the 35. I think I'm with you. I think you kick it. You got to see. You got to test out Joey Sly, see how he's doing. You know, we do not want to get on the kicker carousel. We've seen the kicker carousel. It is not pretty.
0: No.
1: So Titans need to give everybody, or give Joey Sly as many chances as he can to get back on the right foot here.
0: 615-737-1025 is our phone number. 615-737-1025. Ian mentioned someone there that is really fascinating to me, and I think there's an opportunity here that he could run with. We'll get into that coming up next. The best and worst things in sports coming up at 6:45. Paul Kuharski with us in the 7 o'clock hour. All that ahead. Robbie and Rex Road, 1025 The Game.
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6: I'm Fox 17 meteorologist Brett Luna. The big story for the next several days will just be how hot it's going to be. We have heat advisories in effect through Sunday for heat index values going as high as 109. Sunday looks to be our hottest day with a high temperature at 101.
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11: 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Paul Kuharski from PaulKuharski.com with us in the 7 o'clock hour. Charles Robinson from NFL Blue Book with us at 8 o'clock on the program today. So lots of good football talk coming your way throughout the show. Taking your thoughts at 615-737-1025. You mentioned somebody in the last segment, Ian, that not only tonight, but I think moving forward here, going to be really interesting to see the role that he will play this year and what that could mean for him moving forward. Apparently, Nick Singleton is playing well, turning some heads in training camp right now. We talked about him when he got drafted. I mean, you're talking about a fifth-round draft pick. There's a lot of talent, a lot of ability there. You know, the last season that he had at Penn State did not go, I guess, the way that he was looking for there. But if you go look at his entire college career, there's an explosiveness there that was pretty evident when you watched him play at his best.
12: Apparently, he was a very high recruit.
11: Yeah, yeah. Very high recruit, five-star. Yeah, big time.
12: Pennsylvania, like, player of the year or something like that.
11: Yeah, big-time recruit for Penn State. And, you know, a fifth-round pick here in Tennessee, and we see this, like, you know, we've talked about this with Manungai in Chicago, seventh-round pick last year. Like, you could find running backs all over the league that were taken in the fourth, fifth, sixth round that turn out to be pretty good players for those teams. And, you know, I don't know exactly what Singleton's, you know, stats are going to look like this year. He does have Tony Pollard in front of him. He's got Tajay Spears, you know, playing well in camp so far. So I don't know how much opportunity is going to be there in the regular season for him to actually get carries. But if he does force his way into some of those conversations and get some carries out there and continues to make some plays like he's making so far in camp, I do wonder what that means, because I think running back beyond this season is totally up in the air for the Titans. Like, I would almost be willing to bet that Tony Pollard is not here after this year. You know, Spears, I have no idea. Like, I think it's totally dependent on the year that he has this year as to whether or not he comes back. And even, you know, it's very difficult for me to see at this point, you know, Tajay Spears becoming, like, you know, a primary back for the Tennessee Titans. So I just don't think that part of it is going to happen. So if Singleton hits and you can get to the end of this season and you're feeling good about him maybe being at least a part of your running back rotation in the future, that would be a great development. Like, you know, I guess I would be surprised, Ian, with Pollard and Spears in front of him right now, if we got to the end of this season and we're just absolutely sure that Nick Singleton was going to be running back one for the Titans for the next, like, 5 years. But if he could show you enough this year where you're like, you know, all right, we have Singleton, maybe you go out this next offseason and sign, you know, some veteran running back to have, you know, a 1-2
12: combo,
11: kind of punch there and see what that looks like. But apparently Singleton playing pretty well in camp so far. I'm interested to get PK's thoughts on this in the 7 o'clock hour.
12: Interesting running back market this year in general, right? We've seen a couple of guys get paid. We saw some big contracts in free agency. Kenneth Walker, ETN or HN, however he's saying it, going to the Saints. So you got the Kamara, ETN kind of thing there. And, you know, Bijan and Gibbs got their big deals. Jonathan Taylor got himself a new big deal. DVD in the afternoons was having a pretty good conversation about the running game in general under Dable and the Titans and how that might look, how much they play shotgun. What does that mean for the running game? How does the running game work in a heavy shotgun situation? What does that mean for play action? How much, you know, it's an interesting thought here about how much they're actually going to run the ball under Dable and how much they're always in shotgun. I think they said Dable was in shotgun 80-something% of the time, low 80s with the Giants. So what does that mean here? And how does the run game look? How does it work? What are they trying to do with the run game? Dayball, to me, seems like a passer, right? He wants to throw the ball. And how much is he going to use Ward in the running game?
11: Yep.
12: And I think the running game in particular is something to keep an eye on in this. Even the running game, because once you put the pads on, practice is hard to really get a gauge of the run game.
11: I would agree.
12: So once the games kind of start, I think you can get a better gauge of who's breaking tackles, how the holes are looking, just the style of the running game, what they're trying to accomplish. I think that's a low-key, interesting something to keep an eye on tonight as well.
11: I also think, like, what we see from Singleton in the regular season is probably heavily dependent on, like, what does Tony Pollard have left in the tank, right? Like, if it becomes clear
12: he's lost
11: halfway
12: through
11: the year that Pollard has lost a step, Okay, well, then that probably changes your approach a little bit at running back. Like, if Pollard – I mean, last year was an interesting year from Pollard from the standpoint of, like, at the end of it, he ended up having a career year, right? Like, he ended up with the most yards he's ever had. He was over 1,000 again, but he was 1,082 yards. He ended up 4 or 5 a carry, which was both of those things slightly better than the year before, right? Like, in 2024 – he had 1,079 yards and was at 4.2 a carry. So his numbers actually ended up being better last year at the end of it than they were the year before. However, like, it was almost a tale of 2 years from Pollard last year. Like, I thought in the first half of the year
12: The run game in particular.
11: The running game was just awful.
12: It's terrible.
11: Yeah, and how much of that was Pollard? How much of that was Brian Callahan and the way that they were calling things before? I mean, clearly something shifted and McCoy leaned into running the ball a little bit more and it worked out, right? Like Pollard had a big game against the Browns. I mean, frankly, Pollard had a big game against San Francisco.
12: Yeah.
11: And Robert Saleh's defense. So, like, they ran the ball better in the second half of the year last year. But we talked with Kowarski about this a lot last year. Like, you know, I also think it was clear that, like, Pollard, I don't know that Pollard's got a ton of explosiveness left in his career, right? Like, he didn't break off a ton of 40-plus yard runs.
12: No big plays, really.
11: Right. So what does that look like this year as he's approaching 30? Like, does it become clear halfway through the year that he's just, you know, he's fine, but he's not a primary number one running back in the league anymore? Or, like, is it clear by halfway through the year that he is still that guy? Like, he still can run the ball at a pretty good level, and he is going to be another 1,000-yard year for Tony Pollard this year. Well, if that's the case, then you're probably not going to see Singleton a whole lot while the season's going on. So, like, I'm intrigued to see Singleton tonight. I'm intrigued long-term about what he could mean for the running back room. I think what we see from him this year in the regular season is almost totally dependent on Tony Pollard in the year that he has.
12: Yeah, I'd say that's probably fair. I do wonder where they see Tajay Spears' role as far as running between the tackles. Is he going to be strictly a, you know, third down back, so to speak? Is Singleton a strictly third down back? Do they have a third down back role type thing that they, you know, have as far as pass protection, pass catching, going out into some routes? Because Spears seems like he would be a good third down back, assuming he can pick up pass pro.
11: Well, apparently in camp they've been throwing the ball to the running back a lot. So
12: yeah, I don't know if that's necessarily remember that being a thing with the Giants or the Bills under Daboll. I guess they would throw it to Singletary sometimes.
11: And Saquon got it some, but
12: that's true. Saquon. Yeah. Well, I guess when you have somebody like Saquon, you just give him the ball as much as you can. So yeah, the running back rotation will be interesting. And is Spears a good between the tackles runner in this system? And if he is, does he start to steal a couple of snaps away from Singleton? Does that kind of limit his production?
11: That's gonna be interesting. Like, I mean, Spears has not been a good in between the tackles runner in any system so far.
12: Nope.
11: So does that change with this one? I kind of have my doubts on that, but we'll see when it comes to the regular season. But, like, can you find a way to get him in space where he can use? I mean, he clearly has some ability.
12: Well, Singleton feels like the biggest big play guy, right?
11: As far as
12: running back,
11: like,
12: goes,
11: just in terms of pure explosiveness.
12: Yeah, pure big play guy. Singleton seems like the big home run hitter in this offense as far as running back. So, you know, what does that mean for his role? That'll be fun to see how it kind of plays out.
11: Yeah, I mean, regardless, like, I think, you know, in the back of your mind, if you're Borgonzi, I mean, your running back room could look
12: completely,
11: totally different.
12: Completely different.
11: I mean, it could be totally different. So that part of it, I think, is really.
12: They obviously
11: intriguing.
12: Saw something that they liked in Singleton in order to draft him right then.
11: I agree. And again, like, I think a lot of positions you'd look at it and you'd say, yeah, fifth round pick. Running back, I just don't think is that way. Like, I think you can find
12: good running backs as
11: fifth round picks in the National Football League. 615-737-1025 is our phone number. We'll have the best and worst things in sports coming up next. We'll take your best things, your worst things on our text line driven by WilsonCountyHyundai.com. Paul Kuharski with us in the 7 o'clock hour. All that ahead, Robbie and Rex Road, 1025 The Game.
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11: Hey, Robbie Stanley here. 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
23: 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Unbelievable.
11: He's one of one. 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
11: It is time for the best and worst things in sports. 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Joe Rexroad out today. He will be back Monday morning. So, Ian Safar, kick us off with your best and worst things in the world of sports.
12: Okay, how about this? I saw this from Roger Sherman, who covers some sports here. I'm part of his, I guess he sends out his newsletter every week.
11: Okay.
12: How about this? Baby on board. We have a new record in Cleveland. Steven, I don't know how to say his last name, ran a mile 4 minutes and 17 seconds while pushing a baby in a stroller. Oh my goodness. A new record.
11: How fast is that stroller going?
12: A new Guinness Book of World Records. We have our fastest mile by a dad pushing his kid in a stroller. 4 minutes and 17 seconds, beating the old record of 4 minutes and 26 seconds. Crushed it by 9.
11: Is there video footage of this?
12: I see a still picture.
11: Can't be safe for the child. You know how fast you got to be going to run a 4 minute and 17 second mile?
12: 14 miles per hour for the whole mile with a stroller.
11: You never lose control of the stroller. Like I would hope, for the sake of this discussion, that the dude's just going straight the whole time, right? Like,
12: I would
11: hope
12: so.
11: You're going straight.
12: Yeah,
11: at least you're not having to worry about, you know, it is tough turning too quickly at that point.
12: It is tough to turn sometimes the strollers, especially while you're running, I'd say.
11: But where do you find enough of a straightaway to go just completely straight for a mile? There's not very many places where that exists.
12: That's apparently it was over the Cleveland's Hope Memorial Bridge.
11: Okay.
12: So
11: well, I think I walked that.
12: So I don't know exactly what.
11: That's pretty straight.
12: Pretty straight.
11: Yeah.
12: Yeah. I mean, not quite, you know, super smooth track or anything.
11: No.
12: So it might be a little bumpy. Apparently the kid's legs were flailing quite a little bit here. He wasn't really necessarily helping out in his dad's form.
11: How old was the kid?
12: But I don't know. That's a good question.
11: Some newborn out there?
12: He looks pretty little. He's probably about, I guess it could be a she. I can't tell. Looks like maybe about a year.
11: Okay.
12: 8 months, yeah. 9 months, something like that. Probably a little bit less than a year based on this picture.
11: That's an absolute annihilation of a record, though. Cleared it by 9 seconds. And that's pretty good.
12: There's some other good ones in here, too, as far as records. Guinness Book of World Records, miles. Fastest mile while dribbling a basketball, 4 minutes, 23 seconds. Fastest mile while dribbling a soccer ball, 5 minutes and 40 seconds. Damn. Fastest mile controlling a tennis ball, 4 minutes and 53 seconds. Fastest mile pushing a wheelchair, fastest mile in high heels, 6 minutes and 10 seconds. Fastest mile dribbling 2 basketballs, 8 minutes and 28 seconds.
11: Yeah, I could see that'd be difficult.
12: Fastest blindfolded mile, 5 minutes and 23 seconds. Fastest mile wearing a 100-pound pack, 7 minutes and 29 seconds. So we've had some good numbers there.
11: Apparently this stroller display was on television, so apparently people
12: okay.
11: them and just lined
12: I'm sure
11: up
12: we can find
11: this.
12: It on YouTube somewhere,
11: right.
12: Man.
11: Good to know.
12: Yep. And my worst in sports. How about we are now using Little League to get judges to hop in there and give us a ruling to make teams eligible, huh?
11: Temporary restraining
12: we
11: orders
12: got
11: for 12-year-old baseball teams.
12: So now we're doing Little League judges and suing them people to court and seeing who's eligible to play and who's not. Some good times.
11: How does that even work, man? It's just like, yep, yeah, we need a temporary restraining order to get.
12: But I guess one of the teams was officially disqualified. Oklahoma's team, represented by the Tulsa National Little League, was officially, I guess, disqualified from the Little League World Series. They played with someone ineligible, even though I guess a judge ruled them eligible, and then a judge ruled them ineligible. So.
11: Well, that's great. Let's take all that from college sports.
12: Doing
11: let's
12: a great
11: just start
12: job
11: doing
12: with
11: it
12: the
11: with
12: youth
11: the
12: of America.
11: Now. That's great.
12: Yeah,
11: that's
12: way
11: good
12: to go.
11: Stuff. Good stuff on that front. My best thing in sports. Number one, we got NFL preseason football back tonight. That'll be my best thing for about a week, and then I think I'll be over the preseason football part of it. But I am excited to watch some actual football take place tonight. So looking forward to that. My worst thing, you know, I kind of feel bad for J.J. McCarthy. Kinda. I mean, you're talking about a number 10 overall pick. He's played 10 games, and he has basically been told immediately, like, hey, man, you kind of suck. Like, we're just done. And we're just totally done with you.
12: And if Kevin O'Connell's going to say that in the second year, like, you don't love that.
11: It's not great.
12: Because he's supposed to be, like, you know, the QB guy.
11: You know, like, people have differing opinions on Kyler Murray. Like, Kyler Murray has played reasonably well in some football games. But, I would agree with people that say that Kyler Murray is not, like, an upper echelon quarterback or anything. I am interested to see the way that he plays this year with, you know, Justin Jefferson, Jordan Addison, and that offense and what that could mean, because I think they could sneakily be good. But, I mean, it is kind of it's amazing. You think about, like, so Marcus Mariota's number two overall pick, and the Titans basically exhausted every option to get him to work out. I mean, J.J. McCarthy was taken 10th in the draft. Like, it's not like this is some fourth rounder. He was the 10th overall pick in the draft, and he ended up playing 10 games for the team that drafted him, and they were like, yeah, this guy just doesn't have it. Like, you know, it's not Josh Rosen level of, like, drama where it's just like they saw him around him for 1 year and like, yeah, we got to move on from that. But, like, it is pretty wild when you think about him being the 10th overall pick in the draft and just immediately being discarded.
12: Don't love that. No. You know, you wonder what that means for his future. He says he wants to stay in Minnesota.
11: Yeah.
12: What does it look like in the offseason? Who wants to take a flyer on that?
11: What does that say to the rest of the NFL? That the team that invested that high of a resource
12: is ready to move on.
11: Just immediately is ready to move
12: on. Man, they have kind of...
11: Like, how bad is...
12: Imagine, they had Sam Darnold.
11: I know. Yeah.
12: I mean, they fired Kwesi Adolfo-Mensah, yeah. I guess, for bungling that whole situation. You lose Darnold. Now you have to bring in Kyler. You draft McCarthy. That's going to poop. So, I mean, who knows?
11: What if Kyler sucks this year?
12: Like,
11: what does
12: possible.
11: That do for O'Connell, right? Like, you know, it wasn't that long ago everybody thought of him as a quarterback guru.
12: Yeah, does he take a big hit? That's a good question. His reputation.
11: I'm very interested to see what they do this year. 615-737-1025 is our phone number. Paul Kuharski from paulkuharski.com will be with us coming up next. We will get into all things Tennessee Titans with him as they prepare for their preseason opener tonight. Robbie and Rex Road, 1025 The Game.
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11: 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Robbie Stanley alongside Ian Safar here with you on this Thursday morning. Rex Road out today and tomorrow. He will be back next Monday. And we got a lot coming your way over the next hour. Charles Robinson with us at 8 o'clock. Here with you on this Thursday morning. Rex Road out today and tomorrow. He will be back next Monday. And we got a lot coming your way over the next hour. Charles Robinson with us at 8 o'clock on the show today. But now, we welcome in

0: I don't know. It says he's unmuted, but I got no audio. Uh-oh.
1: Uh-oh. See if we can't get the technical issues figured out with PK here, how that goes. But at least he is, I see, unmuted on my screen, too. So we'll see what that looks like. PK will be with us. We'll get that sorted out here shortly. But PK, fresh off the trip to California with San Francisco. And joint practice for the Titans the other day. Again, the preseason game coming up tonight for the Tennessee Titans. We've gone through some scenarios of what we're looking for tonight. A lot of you weighing in with your text line opinions on the player on offense you're looking forward to seeing the most, player on defense you're looking forward to seeing the most. Yeah, we mentioned Femi Oladejo, what that could look like in the game tonight. A lot of people asking about Will Levis and how much he's going to play. I mean, I would assume he's going to play a lot in tonight's game because he's the third-string quarterback. I don't know how much of Mitch Trubisky you need to see. I'm sure we'll see some of Mitch Trubisky tonight, but I don't know how much we need to see on the Trubisky front tonight when it comes to the backup quarterback that has been in the league for a decade at this point. So I would assume Levis is going to get, I mean, I don't know, quarter and a half. Does Hendon Hooker play at all? I mean, that's kind of the question that I've got heading into all this. I'm sure he'll play some, but I think Levis is going to get a big run.
0: Surely he'll get at least a half, right?
1: Levis? I mean, probably close to it. I don't know. I'm interested to see what that part of it looks like. I mean, Hooker has basically not been getting any team drills, and you've got a preseason game coming up that I know that.
0: That seems risky, right? Like, you not have any team drills in practice and playing the game?
1: Yeah, it could be weird. But also, it's like, what are you doing there if you're just not going to play ever? Like, you typically in the first preseason game, you see like the fourth quarterback play some.
0: That, yeah, I mean, typically you do. But I guess Ward's going to play a little. I wonder how much the starters actually play, for one. What does that do to the whole playing time? And then Trubisky, what do you need to see from Trubisky as a backup at this point?
1: I don't need to see a ton. Like, I think they know what they have in him. That's why I think Levis is going to play a lot. Now, look, I also think we've probably heard a little bit too much of the, hey, they can get a big trade from Levis if he goes up there and plays well tonight. Like, can he work himself into, like, somebody giving the Titans a sixth or seventh round pick? That's what I'm looking for. Because we keep talking about that. Like, we've been talking about that for over a year.
0: Not going to get
1: nobody's
0: anything.
1: Pulled the trigger on that yet, which clearly shows you, you know, going back to his comments he made a couple of weeks ago about being, you know, one of the 32 best quarterbacks in the league. Yeah, there's a huge gap right now between how he views himself and how the rest of the league views him. And I don't know how much, like, one preseason performance could change that. But, I mean, at least if he goes out there and plays well, if you're an NFL GM out there, you can talk yourself into, all right, he's got a good arm. He's still relatively young at the quarterback position. Like, you could start to figure some of that out. But I don't know that it's going to be anything overly crazy that way when it comes to, you know, what the trade value is going to look like. Can they get anybody to take it?
0: You're not going
1: to
0: get much. You're not going to get barely anything. We've talked about it. It's going to be you give up a seventh and you get a sixth back, right? You move up a couple of spots in, around in the draft, and that'll be about it, especially given what we've seen in the preseason or training camp so far. What is he going to show in one preseason game that's really going to drastically change his asking price or somebody's urge to really want to trade for him?
1: One texter asking about John Franklin Myers. Says last week they said he'd be back, didn't come back last week, then said that he'd be back, and he's still not back with a back injury. Should we start to get worried about that? A lot of backs in that sentence. I mean, look.
2: Skiatika.
1: I, you know, he's not missing any regular season time right now.
0: He doesn't need to play in the preseason.
1: I don't. Like, I'm not overly concerned about John Franklin Myers.
0: Especially, he's been in the Saleh system before. He knows what to do, right?
1: Well, and, I guess the one thing is, like, you start hearing about a back injury, and that worries you a
0: chronic.
1: Little bit, but we'll see.
0: Could be a chronic, yeah. You just have to hope it's not like a chronic back thing that's going to plague him all season. But, I mean, he knows that's one difference between JFM and Simmons as far as used to playing in the Saleh defense in a regular season game and what that looks like.
1: Yeah, that part of it is going to be interesting. And then at the bottom of the wide receiver room, like, I think you know you're five right now, so we'll see, like, who is that sixth guy that's it's going to end up being. I've already said it. Restrepo's going to have a great game tonight, and people are going to
0: catch the strap, baby.
1: And he'll probably be their leading receiver tonight, so I'm sure that'll go well tomorrow. PK, I believe we have you now. How we doing?
3: Good morning.
1: Hey!
3: I'm doing well. Sorry about that.
1: That's
3: I don't know what was going on there.
1: It's okay.
3: Everything was in order, but except for the part where I came on the actual physical air.
1: Well, how we doing?

0: How was California there and back?
1: You know, the breeze was nice. That's about all I saw. That Santa Clara Stadium and their facility for a team of their quality is not particularly nice.
0: How close did you get to the substation?
1: Well, we were right up against it. You know, there's a fence and there's a substation on the other side. So I'm not a big believer in temporary access to the substation doing anything. I had a nice 5-hour wait at San Francisco Airport.
0: Nice.
1: Did a podcast. I wrote a story. I had a meal. You know, if I had a tent, I would have laid out for a little while. It was not the best planned trip in the history of trips, but got it done.
0: Got it done. That's all that matters. So let's just start there. Your overall kind of general takeaways from what you saw from the joint practice session between the Titans and the 49ers, which from reading your work at paulkuharski.com, sounds like did not overly go the Titans' way on Tuesday.
1: Yeah, I mean, I thought they clearly were not the better team. You know, and then a lot of people were like, well, why would you expect them to be the better team against, you know, a team that won 12 games last year? And, well, I didn't. But on any given day, go out, training camp, practice, and, you know, be more precise and productive than they were. I did talk to somebody that watched the tape that was more enthusiastic than I was and then the media was in general. But, you know, I heard, you know, one team related person say, well, you know, on defense, a lot of those plays would have been sacks. Well, I mean, that's the case all the time. You know, a lot of the plays for the Titans offense would have been sacks as well. So, you know, it probably wasn't quite as bad as it looked. But I thought clearly the Niners were the smoother, better executing team. And the Titans, you know, in talking to Cedric Gray in particular, in talking to Carnell Tate in particular, were excited about the physicality that they were able to bring and that they were fast and violent. Well, you know, fast and violent is a component to winning, but fast and violent doesn't put points on the scoreboard by itself.
0: Yep.
1: And I thought the 49ers were pretty fast and violent as well, plus did more overall. I thought Fred Warner was a general terror who did a lot of tone setting. I was with the Titans offense most of the time, and they did some things. They didn't really find deep shots. They ran the ball well, and they defended the run well, and those are things that are hard to score high in a scrimmage setting because there's not tackling. You know, Elik Iomanner had a hard time downfield. The Cam had a hard time getting him the ball downfield. They're very much in a check down mode right now. I wrote out of the scrimmage, you know, that there were a lot of check downs and that Saleh took those as good signs about Cam's good decision making. And I think they picked up where they left off with that. Spears in particular getting a lot done there. And they had some mid-range connections that were good with Ridley and with Tate, but I think they've got a ways to go, and that's fine for them to be there now.
0: What was your kind of impression of how the offensive line performed with, you know, no Nick Bosa on the other side of things? You're talking about, you know, guys that are not going to be starting level players for San Francisco out there. What did you make of the Titans offensive line? We had Nick Suss on yesterday. He was talking about, you know, the pressure. Pretty significant pressure on Cam Ward, particularly for about a 10-12 play stretch. It was just constant on Cam Ward. What did you make of how the offensive line did?
1: Yeah, that stretch that he's talking about in particular is disappointing against a team that didn't rush the passer well and didn't have three of its top pass rushers from last year on the field. So, I mean, I don't think it's a huge, like, oh, my God, the offensive line's not working. But I think you would have liked to have seen better given the circumstances that the Niners aren't great there and that the Titans have put a lot of work there. Dan Williams got thrown out probably in the middle of that. I don't think losing Austin Deckless is a minus there. And I think maybe some things happened there that were unexpected. You know, that the Niners got kind of out of, how should I say it, out of their rush lanes, which is stuff you have to adjust to, but maybe was a little bit of a surprise. And they haven't necessarily, you know, had a chance to deal with that sort of stuff yet. So that's the beginning of that. So we'll see. It's not going to be a bigger test tonight. It'll be a lesser test tonight because Shanahan is taking this like a lot of coaches take this, a lot of veteran coaches with more veteran teams.
0: Yep.
1: Oh, we got a lot of work in that practice, and so we don't need to play our starters in the game. Whereas Saleh is more like, all right, we got a lot of work in the practice, and now we're going to get more work in the game.
0: Paul Kuharski from PaulKuharski.com with us here on the program. 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More coming up next. 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
0: Paul Kuharski from PaulKuharski.com with us here on the program. We'll take your questions for PK at 615-737-1025. PK, how are we feeling about Cam Ward, how he's coming along in the new offense under Brian Daboll? Seems like he had a really good week last week up until the joint practice, where he wasn't bad by all, most accounts at the joint practice, but maybe not quite as sharp as he was certainly in the scrimmage last weekend and in the practice on Sunday. But overall, how are we feeling about Cam Ward and the progress that he's made throughout training camp to this point?
1: Yeah, I think he's gotten better lately. And part of it is what I mentioned earlier. I mean, they put such an emphasis on decision-making, right? And they like the decision-making that they've seen recently, which, quite frankly, is largely his decision to take what he's given, which has been shorter underneath stuff. Now, how that translates, it's harder to tell with no tackling, what Spears and Pollard and maybe Wandale are doing with that shorter stuff. But in the scrimmage, I think it was the touchdown drive that ended with a short throw to Helm in the end zone, where he found three short plays, or it might have been a run to Pollard, but a run to Spears and maybe two short throws to Pollard, if I'm remembering correctly, that turned into good gains and drive extending stuff. I might have those numbers wrong on how many there were and stuff, but that's what he was willing to take. They extended the drive. They're not, you know, glamorous plays or anything. They're not showing off Carnell Tate or Robinson or, you know, any of what, you know, people are thirsty to see.
0: Yep.
1: But it's effective, march down the field, drive, take what you can get, and good decisions where he didn't force things that put them put the ball at risk or put them in jeopardy down and distance wise. And so I think that is all effective. Hopefully things will open up. And then Sala said about his own defense, with the Titans going against his own defense, you know, we're going to give you that underneath stuff, limit explosives until you prove you're really good at it, and then we'll tighten up and give you more of a chance to be aggressive. And so that's what Cam and the offense did Friday night at Nissan Stadium. I thought, you know, at least in that one small sample size, with good effect. And Sala, you know, when I asked him about it, really expanded on it as a sample of the good decision-making that they're looking for. So And then we saw it again in Santa Clara.
0: Well, so one thing, kind of switching gears on the defensive side of the ball, we talked with you about this throughout the offseason, and we had Nick Suss on the show yesterday, and something he talked about with the defense I really did not like, and that is Amani Hooker. And I thought Amani Hooker did not have a good year last year, and I think the natural question in the aftermath of that was, all right, how much of that was him? And how much of that was just the absolute, you know, dregs that he was dealing with around him? There was just nothing was going on defensively for the Titans last year. Well, you know, Suss was talking about how he spent most of the time, you know, watching the Titans defense at the joint practice in Santa Clara. They got beat over the top quite a bit. You know, safety play wasn't good. Talked about, you know, Hooker getting beat over the top a few times. And it wasn't exactly like, you know, it was Mike Evans out there going over the top of everybody. So,
1: yeah.
0: My question for you is, like, are we starting to get concerned about Amani Hooker? Is it an overreaction from one day? What have been your impressions of what you've seen from Hooker to this point in camp?
1: Yeah, I don't think he's necessarily been a problem, but I do think that he's a question mark. You know, I think it's a reasonable question. Did Amani Hooker have a bad season last year? You know, when Kevin Byard had his worst season here, we asked, you know, was he, and I'm not putting them on the same plane, obviously, but we asked, was Byard overextended because he was part of a bad secondary, or was he starting to slip? Now, Kevin Byard's had a pretty damn good career since he left Tennessee. He wasn't good in Philadelphia, but he was pretty good in Chicago.
0: Yep.
1: Now we'll see what he does in New England. If Amani Hooker is taking a continued step back, and quite frankly, last year he was, I like Amani Hooker a lot, and I think he's a candid, self-aware guy, but he never said last year that he was struggling, which I didn't love. If he takes a step back this year and we see things like happened in Santa Clara, A, they're in trouble, because, you know, Kevin Winston's unproven. People think he's going to be good, but they don't have Tony Adams. I talked to for the first time the other day. Seems like a great guy, saying all the right things, you know, talked to him about his tackling, which was an issue in New York, and he got defensive about it, which I think is, you know, a little bit of what you want, not super accountable, but said everybody's got, you know, show me somebody that doesn't have some bad tackles on their tape. Angles was a question for him. I don't know that he's a guy you want on the field beyond a niche role, like big nickel, which is what they have. And they don't have a fourth safety that they love. You know, I think it's probably Kendall Brooks right now. These are the kind of spots a team like this doesn't have. Fourth safety's asking a lot. And it'd probably be a spot on their draft list next year. So I think Amani Hooker's probably playing no matter how badly he's playing. I think he's under contract for at least one more year.
0: I believe so.
1: That doesn't matter so much, but, you know, they could be looking for that spot faster than you think, and he could be a guy that we're talking about this year more than we want to be for the wrong reasons.
0: I know, you know, training camp, especially at this position, can sometimes be limiting in terms of the information you glean from it, but what have been your impressions to this point from both Falk and Oladejo?
1: I think Falk's been pretty good, you know. For a guy making a jump into a totally different thing, we know how limited he was at Auburn by their system and what he was asked to do and how much freedom he's given. I think most guys, let me generalize this, most guys whose freedom expands and who are asked to do more, not who are asked to do more, that's the wrong way to put it, who have more defined roles that give them a more exciting role. So Falk doesn't have to sit and read and take up bodies. He's allowed to go. I think if you have physical gifts, your game stands to get a lot better and probably at a faster rate. And I think Falk probably fits that as much as anyone here. I'm much more wait and see on Oladejo. I think he's got a chance, but I think he's probably going to play more rundowns than passing downs until he wins his way into passing downs. There's a crowd of guys who obviously are conceivably passing down worthy. You know, they've got four of them there. I'd rank them fourth. Jacob Martin just hurt his knee.
0: Yep.
1: We have to see if that means anything. You know, I could see this coaching staff getting a lot out of Oladejo and things turning out great. I could see Oladejo being a guy who just doesn't fit the system really and turns out being like a run stuffing fourth defensive end who doesn't have that much of a future. And I think there's some people out there who, you know, have made too much of what he has done or hasn't done so far. Made a couple plays in the scrimmage, and I saw one headline like he's really, really bolstered his case out there at Nissan Stadium. And I just think that's premature. Yep.
0: We talked earlier in the show about Nick Singleton, who is making some plays in camp. I think it's interesting, PK, because I try to forecast what this means for a regular season, and I think that's almost entirely dependent on Tony Pollard, right? Like, if Pollard is healthy and Pollard is productive, then you're probably just not going to see a ton of Nick Singleton. But what have been your impressions for him? And, you know, what do you make of, like, if you're Borgonzi kind of looking at this, knowing that your running back room is totally up in the air beyond this year, how do you think Singleton factors into the kind of the future of that position?
1: Well, I think Singleton had a nice day in Santa Clara, but I wonder if he didn't get his chance at his nice day in Santa Clara because Kalel Mullins was out.
0: Yep.
1: You know, and we didn't get a chance to ask specifically about Kalel Mullins, but last we heard on Friday night, he's being checked for a hip pointer. So he's either got a hip pointer or he's got, some kind of hip deal. But Singleton looked pretty good. That was his first big volume day, I would say. And I thought he did a nice job. Again, I thought they ran pretty well, and I thought they defended the run pretty well. But San Francisco's running back, they were pretty far down the depth chart. But running well in a joint practice, not just Singleton, everybody, you know, they're not taking anybody to the ground. Right. You get tagged and you keep running, and you know, where are you technically marked down is something that those of us on the sideline, I don't know that the coaches really have a sense of it until they go watch the film. So I think he's encouraging for where he is and they are right now. But again, where is he getting carries? I mean, if Pollard and Spears are healthy, you could say, well, Mullins could get some short yardage carries. Where's Singleton getting in the game?
0: Right.
1: I mean, you give him a series once in a while. I always feel. Now, look, I've covered a team that's, had Eddie George and Chris Brown, even you could count, but certainly Chris Johnson and Derrick Henry. Not a lot of room to give a guy a series in those scenarios. And so, there are places, I admit, where my philosophy has been built out of the Titans' philosophy because I've seen the things that the Titans have made work over that and said, yeah, that's a good way to operate a football team. Not many, granted, but some. And in the run game, that's my preferred run game style. Get a lead back and give him the ball most of the time. Now, Pollard's not going to get 25 carries most of the time, but Spears is going to be the guy that takes away from that. And I don't know where you find snaps for Singleton if everything's going well there.
0: 615-737-1025, our phone number. Titans taking on the Niners in their preseason opener tonight. We'll get into that with PK coming up next. Robbie and Rex Road, 1025 the game.
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21: I'm Fox 17 meteorologist Brett Luna. The big story for the next several days will just be how hot it's going to be. We have heat advisories in effect through Sunday for heat index values going as high as 109. Sunday looks to be our hottest day with a high temperature at 101.
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0: 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PK, one question for you from a texter. Says, who do you think is going to be the sixth receiver, or do you think they're going to carry six receivers?
1: That's good that he or she brought that up, because I do think that it's time for us to start thinking about the idea that they won't carry a sixth. I mean, there's a very hard line after Chim DK and Alec Isle Manor on this roster. That next guy's got to be supremely gifted, special teamer, and a very versatile receiver. I think... You know, I know there's a lot of support out there for Restrepo, and Restrepo is now the second best pure slot guy. But did they need a pure slot guy behind Robinson? I mean, who of the other four receivers can't step into the slot? We haven't seen Tate there, but he could do it. But certainly Ridley's done it in the past. DK was there last year, and Isle Manor can do it. So I don't think you need it. And Restrepo still is lacking as a special teamer. Did see him, on punt return, not as an outside guy, working in Santa Clara. Bryce Oliver, you know, I know Fossil would probably make a case for him, loves him on special teams. And, you know, at some point, all of those back end positions, you're just going to keep a really good special teamer who may not be terrific at your position. It's a good receiver, not, you know, not of the level of the rest of those guys. Who else am I leaving out there? KJ Osborne, you know, would be a good backup returner. Could do your kickoff returning if you wanted to lessen DK's work. But, you know, DK gives you the most potential there. And if he's not in the heavy in the wide receiver rotation, you'd rather him doing it. I think, you know, I think Osborne, Restrepo, Oliver are still the primary guys. But I'm less confident than I've been in a long time that they keep a sixth.
0: So for tonight's game, how much would you like to see the starting offensive line play? How much do you think we will see the starting offensive line play? And what's your take on what that starting offensive line is going to look like by the time week one rolls around?
1: I think, you know, if Salah said, you know, more than one series. So, you know, how long is that play-wise? I don't know. I would guess, like, they'd love to get maybe 20 plays, something like that.
0: Would you leave them out there longer than you'd leave, like, Cam Ward and Tate out there just based on the need for that group to play actual meaningful reps together?
1: I doubt it. I mean, I think Tate would play less than Cam, conceivably, because of the things we're talking about. You know, they have confidence in those extra wide receivers. They don't want, and those wide receivers have no real bearing on Cam's safety. You know, they should be in the right spots. The line obviously has a bearing on Ward's safety. So Ward's not going to play with second line. They'll be in there together. I don't think, you know, again, that first unit on the defensive line for San Francisco shouldn't have been able to do what it ultimately did at times against the Titans in practice. And now those top guys aren't going to be out there. So, I mean, if I'm the Titans coaches, I'm thinking this offensive line ought to be able to handle what San Francisco's going to bring from a pass rush thing. I want to see it happen, and I would let it go for a while. But it's all, you know, you have a plan, and then you have to adjust based on how the game unfolds, and so they'll see that. I would think around 20 plays for the frontline guys. You know, if they go out there and they have a 12 play series, I still think they get a second series. You know, if that's a three and out, will that be enough? Maybe, maybe not.
0: On the offensive line front, I mean, clearly, you know, Nick Suss brought this up yesterday. You've got guys in the interior that you're going to want to keep. You don't want to keep, you know, a ton of them. So you got to cross train some of them. So, like, on Jackson Slater, for instance, we talked all offseason about maybe him starting at right guard. Now he's taking some reps at center. Is that just, you know, cross training in your mind? Like, what do you think that means for Slater and kind of the interior of that line?
1: I think that's cross training, but I also think right guard is slipping away, probably, from Jackson Slater. It's a little early still. I think Bolson probably starts tonight at right guard, and then I think Slater probably starts at right guard in the second game. But from what we've seen, it's more Volson and more variety. We've seen some Carmona there. And so, you know, Schlotman is clearly the center.
0: Yeah.
1: And if you have a rooting interest in right guard, I've got no problem with Volson, but it'd be better for everybody if Slater won it, because you've got three more years of contractual control, because he's a sixth-round draft pick who would have panned out. All of those things would be healthy for the Titans, as opposed to a one-year stopgap guy who, if he had a good season, you clearly would try to sign again, I think. unless you really felt good about Slater in the third year or Carmona. I just think it would settle a lot more for a lot longer if Slater won. But look, Slater played some with the ones and some with the threes in Santa Clara. So obviously that's a guy who's still in flux.
0: 615-737-1025, our phone number. One more segment with PK coming up next. We'll get to the Rob rant. Take your thoughts on the Titans. All that coming up. Robbie and Rex Road, 1025 The Game.
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11: This dude is an idiot.
12: Tajay Sharpe dropped a pass.
0: And that was at the time when it actually was Tajay Sharpe and not Tajay Spears.
11: Yes, I almost said Spears. Yeah.
12: Carnell Tate is a guy who's going to change things and take us back to the era of AJ Brown.
13: I don't like this media guy. Just bring your cameras on down.
12: Pitch and catch.
14: Where's he in terms of knowing everything, Mike?
15: Everything? Yeah, I mean, I don't think everybody besides you knows everything.
16: I'm imagining PK eating a blueberry pie on the moon right now.
12: What are you doing? I say babies. What do you do?
13: The Niners just don't want to say it, but that's what it is. It's the substation.
16: I think I might have torn my PCL doing leg curls.
12: Oh, they better not take Levis.
16: I don't know what to say to that.
0: It is time for the Rob Rant, served by the Wine Cellar in Hendersonville. PK with us here on the program for one more segment. Got Charles Robinson coming up at 8 o'clock. All right, I'm going to address this for the final time. Let this be on record. This is the final time I'm going to talk about this because, quite frankly, I'm sick of it. So we got a text earlier today, unnamed number. You know, if Levis plays really well tonight, do you think the Titans get a fifth-round pick for him?
1: Oh, here you go.
0: Guys, nobody wants Will Levis right now. Nobody. So I don't think we're going to go from nobody wanting Will Levis to somebody giving up a fifth-round pick for him. Now, if he plays well in the preseason, could the Titans potentially get somebody to trade like a seventh-round pick for Will Levis? Maybe. We'll see what happens. But right now, he's the third-string quarterback. PK, correct me if I'm wrong, because you're out there every day. It doesn't sound like it's going overly well for him at training camp so far. And there's zero interest in him around the league, based on what you've reported, based on the conversations we've had here on the show, and based on the fact that nobody's even attempted to trade for him at this point. So, can we stop for the final time with the fifth round, fourth round pick stuff for Will Levis? It is not happening. It's the final time I'm addressing it.
1: Does this delusional, I think the proportion has shrunk, but there's just a segment of the Titans population that is delusional about his value and his skill right now. Now, I'm not dismissing the odds that he could go sit somewhere, learn, and reemerge as a better player. I don't know about a starter. I don't think he's going to be Sam Darnold. But the idea, I mean, there's still people out there that think he should be competing with Cam. Look, we're watching him every day. He's not gotten, you know, maybe a scooch better. Did you see the play filmed from the stands where
0: yes.
1: he too quickly rolled out right, indecisively, couldn't decide what to do, fell on his ass and threw it all at the same time? I mean, that's Will Levis. That's who he is. He's a likable guy. But this love of him, I don't know if it's still rooted in Kentucky fandom or what. And the idea that he got such a raw deal because the coaching and the roster were so bad for him. There are a ton of guys that fit that bill. Ton of guys who fit that bill who could be in their training camp now in better circumstances doing better than he's doing. He's not like a singular case of this kind of struggle.
0: I mean, at some point, you just kind of, you are what you are, man. Like, and it's not very good. So, I mean, look, if he gets out there tonight and he's taking on third stringers, like, he ought to be able to play pretty well. Like, he needs to go out there and play. I mean, he's a former starting quarterback in the league. He ought to get out there and play well tonight. I can already envision the Levis to Restrepo connection that we're going to see tonight. And boy, will that be fun to talk about tomorrow on that front. But, like, you know, at this point, could you get a seventh round pick for him? That's kind of where we're at on the Will Levis front. So hopefully he'll play well tonight. We'll see what that looks like. PK.
1: And what's more valuable, a seventh or, you know, a move up in the sixth?
0: Yeah, exactly. I mean, that's a great question. PK, if you had to identify maybe a couple things that you're most interested in watching tonight for the Titans in the preseason opener against San Francisco, what would they be?
1: Well, you know, Cam's decision making obviously is going to be number one of that list. What goes on at right guard, I think, those those are the big two. I've been really interested in the screen game, and I've written about that. So I'd like to see how the screen game works against another team and how the Titans react to being screened, because that's a weak point of this defense. Is maybe a little strong, but that's a way to stress this defense. So let's see how all this work on the get off and getting up on a quarterback against Rourke, their third string quarterback. The Titans were very good. So we'll see. There are going to be some DBs making some plays against him, I think.
0: Yeah, that part of it is going to be interesting. We got somebody on the text line asking about Ridley, how he's looked in camp, and is there a chance that somebody would take him via trade for like a swing tackle?
1: Why? They finally, we're just talking about the fact that they could conceivably keep five receivers and have a nice five pack, and he's one of the starting three wide receivers. So why do you get rid of that and immediately undo your depth at a position that has been a struggle forever? That I'm not fully bought into, by the way, because training camp depth at wide receiver we've seen before, and then we've seen it not be deep during the season.
0: Well, and also, like, I mean, I'm sure there would be people out there that would be interested in Calvin Ridley, but I don't know how many NFL teams are interested in giving up functional tackles. There's just not enough functional tackles in the league. So, you know, whether they're starting or not, like if you have a good swing tackle, that's a valuable commodity to have.
1: Yeah, but this is a big Titans thing. As soon as they look to be semi-complete at a position, fans immediately want to undo that. Hey, we're too complete at this position. We're not used to that. Let's undo that.
0: Somebody wondering if Pat Kukan getting any meaningful reps out there.
1: If you're looking for one of the rookies who might see some time, it's Carmona. Meaningful time, yep. in you know, down the road.
0: Yep. That's kind of the book on Kukan there. All right, last thing for you, PK. On the defensive side of the ball, you know, we probably don't talk about him enough, considering the fact that they've taken a second rounder and a first rounder there in the last 2 years. What have been your thoughts on the way that Jermaine Johnson has looked to this point in camp?
1: Oh, I haven't noticed him. I mean, he's as far as I can tell, you know, fifth at best outside. And if we're talking about fifth outside, we've got some issues to discuss about what the Titans are doing at edge.
0: Jermaine Johnson's fifth?
1: Who do you? Oh, you're saying Jermaine?
0: Yeah,
1: I thought you're saying Trumaine.
0: Oh, sorry, Jermaine.
1: No, yeah,
0: that's my Jermaine. Bad.
1: Jermaine. Yeah, sorry. I thought that was a weird question. Yeah, I think he's a solid guy, especially on run downs. I think. You know, I'm expecting them to be very sturdy on rundowns, and to be hard to run against inside the tackles. And he's going to be a big part of that. I'm curious to see what he could do as a pass rusher. I think that's where the question is about him. And he's another one of those guys that should benefit from John Franklin Myers, who I don't think we'll see tonight, and Simmons, and look, contract year. I think he's probably one of those guys who, you know, he's got a lot of things to say about what kind of player he is and his expectations, kind of the swagger, good swagger, not bad swagger. And so I think we should be eager to see how he looks. Jermaine Jones. Yeah, I got myself tied up there. My bad.
0: Well, I just thought you were breaking some news on the show. I was like, Jermaine Johnson's fifth outside. We got a big problem, boys. Yeah,
1: don't repeat that.
0: Big problem out there. PK, enjoy the game tonight. Thank you for taking time to be with us and being dedicated to our program. We appreciate it.
1: Always dedicated. You're my boys. Oh, although one of you's not there that often. Good, good, Good to see you. Don't block the box. Be sure to lock your locks.
0: Paul Kuharski from PaulKuharski.com with us every week here on the program, normally Wednesdays at 8 o'clock. We'll have Charles Robinson with us coming up next from NFL Blue Book. We will get into the Titans and all things NFL with him. 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
0: 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Robbie Stanley alongside Ian Safar here with you on this Thursday morning.

0: in the last couple of weeks that I'm staring at my phone at like 8 o'clock and I'm like, what's going on with these guys? I'm like, what's like, it's like 8:05. I'm like, what, are we late? Is the show running? Like, what's going on? And then I realized I'm in Cleveland in Eastern time zone. So I'm like completely an hour off of what I was getting pissed. I was like, why are we not on the show?
1: These guys suck and they can't keep a clock. They can't get the commercial break on time.
0: Dude, it's been, I got into Kansas City to see the Chiefs really late, like several days ago, and all these flights I'm scheduling late because I've been trying to do a lot of back to backs. So like I did at one point, I did 6 straight back to backs, and I had gone from I went from Titans to Chiefs. So I went from Titans to Chiefs, and like the flight was super late. Everything, it just got all messed up. So I get to my hotel, and you know, the Chiefs practice like at St. Joseph's, like, you know, 40, 45 minutes away from Kansas City. It's like 2 a.m. I fall asleep. I got to get up at like 6 and I wake up and I'm like, where am I? I was like, what hotel am I in? I'm like, where? And it took me a second to realize, I'm like, oh, I'm not in Nashville. I'm in Kansas City right now. Okay. I'm seeing the Chiefs today. Yeah. It's been that kind of, experience. And I thought I was doing, like, I'm on like, I want to say 12 or 13 now, but I ran into Albert Breer yesterday in Browns camp, and he's like, oh yeah, I've done 17 in 17 days. And I was like, man, just screw off.
1: Yeah, I mean, what are we doing? Got some competition here, Albert. What's going on?
0: Yeah.
1: Well, I was going to ask you how the stamina's holding up, but I mean, at least you know what state you're in this morning. That's good.
0: Yeah, I do. I'm glad because I finally get a couple of days break. I'm headed to Boston in a couple hours, but
1: nice.
0: See the Patriots. But I'm glad to have a little bit of break. It was nice to get through and you know, see the Titans. That was a lot of fun just to kind of focus on the offense. And you know, it sounds like it was a little uneven experience once they got out to San Francisco for the joints. But you know, either way, it was good to get through and talk to some people in the building and just kind of see, you know, where they feel like the plan is stacking.
1: Well, let's start there. So you were with the Titans over the weekend. I think Sunday was the day you're out there watching the Titans. What maybe stood out to you the most while watching them, and maybe things that you talked about while you were here that really kind of stuck with you in the aftermath of that?
0: Well, when I was there, I mostly focused on the offense. I'm trying to, you know, get a feel for where Cam is at. And right away, I mean, Carnell Tate, it didn't take but maybe 15 minutes, and I was like, oh, wow, like, this guy looks really, really good. And, you know, as I kind of watched the progression of practice, seeing him, you know, when they would do, like, 11-on-11, and they were doing, you know, move the ball work and red zone work, just seeing how they used, you know, they're moving him around, he's in motion, he can play outside, he can play inside. I'm sure at some point, you know, they'll fiddle with, you know, some slot snaps just to kind of throw some different wrinkles in there. But I mean, he was really impressive. Like watching him, there are a couple of balls where you could see, like, he went through contact to get, you know, to make the catch. You can see why the fact that he catches the football was such a huge part of his evaluation. You can just see it. Like, his hands are great. And, you know, he caught a corner touchdown in the end zone. I was there at one point where it's just tight coverage, you know, but he put his body in the perfect position. Like, it just, I thought to myself, like, I'd been through several camps at that point. I'm like, this is the best rookie I've seen so far. Like, I mean, he just looks so good. And, you know, I went through Cardinals camp. I'm sure the Cardinals would love Marvin Harrison Jr. to look like this right now. Like, Carl Tate sticks out more in a practice than Marvin Harrison Jr., you know, has at this point. And I think, you know, part of what was interesting talking to people in the building, not only about that, the relationship that Cam is building with him. And one thing that happened in practice that I thought was really interesting too, is I'm focusing on Carnell Tate. And, you know, when you watch rookies, if you go in, you're like, I'm going to watch this rookie. Like, let me see not just what he's doing on the field, but let me see what he's doing in between snaps. Let me see what he's doing when the second team offense is out there, third team offense is out there. Because, you know, rookies can become, I don't want to say become distracted, but they're just, you just kind of watch, are they like talking to other guys and not focusing on what's going on in the field or whatever. He was like hyper-focused.

0: focused on watching reps. Like reps that he was not in, he's focused on the field. He's watching the second team. He's watching the third team. He's watching different situational things. And at one point, when the second team offense was in and they were doing some red zone stuff, Cam had kind of floated off onto an island by himself and was watching. And I was focusing on Tate, and Tate immediately kind of gravitated right up next to Cam, and you could see them watching the reps together and talking. And it's a really good thing to see, especially when you take a guy with the fourth overall pick, that's his inclination in practice. Yep. Is to let me be right next to the quarterback. Let me be, talking about what's going on in the field. And, I took that as a really good sign of where the tandem's going. But again, getting back to talking to people inside the building about Cam, clearly the emphasis is they're working short to intermediate to long with Cam, which is like they're just getting Cam into the mindset. And this is very much, it reminds me a lot of like Josh Allen and Brian Daboll. Here's what's in front of you. Like, let's play it conservative, and we'll open it up as we go. That we know you have no problem opening it up. We know you have no problem, breaking contain, breaking pocket, and making a play happen, or basically going for it. Let's pull it back and let's start with, the short what's given to you. And if we can wire you to the point where you're taking what's given to you, we can move on to that next stage and open it up a little more and open it up a little more. Now, that'll be a little frustrating for some of the downfield receivers. Like, I think they've been happy with what they've seen from, like, Alec Aomanor, but I think they also know we're really trying to do things right now. We're not trying to go down the field a lot with Cam right now because we know he's got the not only the ability to do that, but the motivation to do that. Let's instead work on the short to intermediate stuff and just get him locked in on that. Once we can get that consistently in his mind to just move the ball, then we can start to press it and push it further into his comfort zone of making big plays. And I think you could see that on the field. I thought Cam looked really good, when I was out there. You could see the progress, and you could definitely see him. I'd had that conversation in the building before I went out on the field, and then I watched, and I'm like, I can see it. I can see this guy trying to take what's there first and being a little conservative. And to me, that showcases some year two growth.
1: Well, I think Titans fans will be excited to hear that. I mean, if the big headline in the NFL yesterday, Charles, was Kyler Murray winning the starting job in Minnesota, and that's no secret that was going to happen. You've been talking about that for months. I guess the other quarterback battle that I'm really interested in right now is, what does Cleveland do? Like, is Deshaun Watson going to start? Right. Is it going to be Shedeur Sanders? What do you kind of come down on what's going to happen with the Browns here?
0: Well, so I was in Browns camp yesterday, and it is a true competition. Like, it's clear that it's, they're splitting reps between these guys. Deshaun will start the first preseason game, but it's not, I don't want to say it's meaningless because, I think being the quarterback who goes out first, two things happen. I've often seen that first impression, especially if it's a really good impression, will anchor and resonate moving forward for a staff, especially if you can be consistent and build on it. And you can go out as the first quarterback to start the first preseason game and really put yourself, in the driver's seat of quarterback competition. And then the second part that can happen with that is you can put pressure on the other guy. Like, so now Shedeur Sanders, if Deshaun Watson goes out and plays well, Shedeur Sanders is sitting there going, okay, well, now I have to match that. I have to, you can feel a little more pressure and want to push it and then potentially make mistakes. And so it can certainly compound things. That's why it mattered, I think, who the Browns put out there first in the first preseason game. But, watching them in practice, you can kind of see each player, what they kind of bring to the table. Watson, despite the injuries, I think he's moving pretty well. I still think there are, turnover concerns with him. And then with Shedeur, at times when you watch him in practice, there's some downfield accuracy concerns. His ball's not always like super clean. He threw Isaiah Bond laid out and made an unbelievable catch in practice, a big play catch down the field. And it was kind of a wobbler that Shedeur had thrown. Now that, the spatial placement was great, but It wasn't the cleanest spiral. It's just you can see the things that they're both trying to work through. And, you know, I just talking to Todd Monken, the head coach, he flat out, he's like, look, man, I'm just taking the guy who can give us the best chance to win. I just want to win football games. Like, I really don't care how the quarterback does it. You know, he's like, and we'll ask them to do it in different ways over the course of a game, but it's going to be which guy, you know, puts us in the best position to win. It's not about youth. It's not about age. It's not about experience. It's not about who's had injuries or who he's paid. He just doesn't care. And he kind of laughed and, you know, he made a joke about, like, he's in his 60s. Like, he's like, I don't have time to do anything else right now. He's like, the only thing I can think about, he's like, this is probably my last job. He's like, so, you know, I have to win football games right now. So I think the exhibition games will matter for the Browns. But if you ask me, am I certain the 2027 starter is on this roster right now? I'm not. I don't think we'll know that until we watch him play throughout the regular season.
1: So, Charles, going back on Kansas City, like, they're, I mean, obviously they're interesting because of who they are and the foundation that they've already built. You got Mahomes coming off the injury. You got Travis Kelce and what kind of feels like is going to be his final year here. You've reshaped some of the team, and you brought in Kenneth Walker, you know, high draft pick at corner with Delaney coming in. So, I mean, there are a lot of people that think they're just going to pick it back up and be right back toward the top of the list of AFC contenders. I am very fascinated by them because, you know, I think it could go a bunch of different directions with Kansas City this year. How do you feel about the Chiefs as they're stepping into things with Mahomes back in the fold?
0: Well, two things that are interesting. Number one, I think they would have drafted Carnell Tate if Tate had gotten, you know, had gotten past four. Yeah. And if the draft had fallen the right way, I do think that's the guy they would have moved up and drafted. You go through, and I think, having seen Kansas City for a long time and the rise of Mahomes and how the previous iteration of all those Super Bowl teams were built, you look at them now and you feel the reach for leadership. They're looking, particularly on offense, they're you can see the transition, and they're like, okay, we need to find an identity with this next wave. Obviously, Mahomes is there. That's always going to be your centerpiece. That's always going to be the rock that you know will be there. But you can feel it. Like, Kelce's transitioning his way out, obviously. You know, Tyreek Hill was such a huge part of those early teams. They've never really found that again in the wide receiving core. It's weird because, like, Tyquan Thornton's really become a big leader in the wide receiver room. And I'm curious to kind of see how that goes forward, because he's not the most talented guy in the room. And so it's just interesting to have a set of receivers, a guy who's, you know, he fills a good, capable role for them, but you would like it to be Rashee Rice. You would like it to be the uber talented alpha in that room to really be leading the room. So you can feel them trying to figure out, where are we going to get beyond Patrick Mahomes as we transition and move forward? Where are we going to get that identity from? I actually think Kenneth Walker has sort of stepped into that void because of the way he practices, because of the mentality he brings on the field. He's had, like, multiple kind of little scuffles in practices. Like, he's got, like, an edginess to him, a physicality to him. And I don't think they have a problem defensively on the leadership side. You know, Nick Bolton really has filled that role, but Walker has stepped in this camp and just given a little bit of toughness, I think, to the Kansas City offense that they lacked, and a little bit of attitude and, you know, the willingness to go out there and push around the defense and basically try to apply themselves. So it's interesting just to kind of see them in that transition mode. It's rare that you bring in a free agent running back and then he kind of becomes a little bit of a tone setter for you, but that's where they're at. I don't, with what you said, I don't know how that will translate on the field. Moving into the regular season, but it's certainly not, this is not the classically led, you know, bunch of veterans that they've had, leading the way. Now they're definitely reaching for some leadership on that offense. And Mahomes looks fine. I mean, physically he's fine, but it's just the surrounding pieces, where particularly on offense, you can see them trying to figure out who are we going to be and who's going to be, you know, the individuals that are going to shape that.
1: So, Charles, you know, I'm looking at the Bears and the year that they had last year. Obviously, Ben Johnson steps in. They have a great first year. They win a playoff game, unfortunately.
0: And
1: that's the way that that went down. And I'm reading a quote that Ben Johnson had with The Athletic. And he said, quote, you know, you've got other 31 other teams coming to training camp saying our goal is to win the Super Bowl. I want more than that. I want to have the highest scoring offense ever, which happens to be the 2013 Denver Broncos. I know how many points per game they scored, and I want to surpass them. I want shutouts. I want blowouts. Like, Ben Johnson has never really been afraid to speak his mind there. How do you, I mean, they've had some injuries that they're dealing with in camp. How do you foresee this going in year two with Caleb Williams and Ben Johnson, that partnership together? I mean, are they going to build on what they did last year? Could they be a candidate for maybe a significant step back? How do you view the Bears heading into all this?
0: Yeah, you know, it's funny too, because Ben's done a good job, and I think this is, it's pointed in the way that he's doing it, of really drawing the focus to himself. So he talked earlier in camp about, you know, hey, we might be the regression. You know, we're the one of the regression candidates because of how we won games last year. And I think that raised some eyebrows, because you don't often hear a head coach step to a podium and basically say, you know, hey, yeah, that's a danger that we're the regression candidate this year. And then, you know, as you said, he's touted wanting to have this, you know, uber explosive offense that puts up points like a pinball machine. And again, I think that's him drawing it to himself, while also putting some pressure that he thinks, you know, Caleb Williams and the offense can handle. Luther Burden goes down with a groin. That's problematic because, you know, Burden was certainly, I think, going to be kind of that X factor type in the offense. And they're confident he's going to be out there, you know, week one. I don't think he'll see much of the field, you know, the rest of the preseason, but they feel like he's going to be in good enough shape to go week one. But that still snaps that you lose. That's continuity that you lose. That's rhythm that you lose. I will say Roma Dunze looked really good when I was in practice with them. He kind of had an up and down second season. It feels like he's sort of settling into what should be that number one role for him. You know, Colston Loveland, he could be this perennial 1,000-yard tight end, like explosive. He looks fantastic when you watch him. You can see they really want to lean into him being a significant mismatch player, moving into his second season. I just think it's all going to depend on health. It's all going to depend on, you know, how the offensive line holds up. Caleb Williams looks really confident. He seems a lot more mature to me. When you listen to him talk, you see how he runs the offense. You can see him. He's applying himself in a way where he's like, okay, this is my offense now. I'm taking ownership of it. I'm the lead. Everyone's looking at me. The way he speaks to the media is a little bit different. Physically, he looks better. You know, I know there was some he talked about losing. I think he said he lost like 15 pounds in the off season. You can see that, you know, in him. There's just a level of confidence that I think now is settling in for some of these young guys. But losing Burden, you know, that's tough, and we'll see how that manifests itself early in the season. But Johnson's clearly one of the best play callers in the NFL. I think he can shape this as long as the offensive line is healthy and consistent. I think they're definitely going to be an explosive team. And I think Caleb, I hate to say this because I did this with CJ Stroud early in his career, where I'm like, I already see this guy kind of on a league MVP path. I think Caleb's on that trajectory, but every time I say that, I go into a tank. So I guess I'm...
1: Can you say it, please? That'd be nice.
0: I put the Madden curse substation, the substation curse on the Bears and Caleb Williams right there.
1: I mean, by the way, Titans got through a practice, only one injury on the substation front. So I feel like that's pretty good. We'll see how it goes tonight.
0: Did PK make it through the substation?
1: PK made it through. He said he was standing right next to it, though. He said maybe short-term exposure to the substation.
0: You can't not be. Like, you can't not be standing right next to it. And kind of a funny story, when I went through Niners, I don't know if I told you this last week or not, but when I went through Niners, you know, they changed the way that they allow the media to shoot practice.
1: Yeah.
0: And so and they didn't think about it. And so, like, I guess apparently, you know, Kyle Shanahan, like, went off. Like, every clip I'm watching, the substation's in the background. Oh, man. I'm like, yeah, somebody didn't think that through when it came to the media shooting practice. Because it's literally, it's like, instead of a skyline or trees, it's this massive set of, like, power lines and transformers.
1: So I was watching the Hall of Fame speeches last weekend, Charles, and, you know, Drew Brees gets up there and Sean Payton sitting at the crowd. And, you know, it got me just thinking about the Broncos the year they had a year ago. Obviously, it was a great year for them. You got Bo Nix coming off the injury, stepping into things this year. I still, like, I look at that defense and the way that it's built, and I just think there's, like, such a high floor for the Broncos based on how good their defense is. And, you know, we'll see if Bo Nix ends up being a player that, like, leads them to Super Bowls moving forward. But, like, I think the Broncos have some staying power here. Number one, I think Sean Payton's a great coach. But number two, that defense is just so nasty that I think they're going to be really good for a long time.
0: Yeah, I don't think the defense, they're not, I went through the Broncos, they're not worried about the defense. And like you said, I mean, that really is their high floor. They know that, you know, they're going to have a defense that should be able to limit opponents to, you know, the low 20s, which nowadays in the NFL, if you can limit a team to the low 20s, most teams score in the mid 20s, you're going to win a lot of games. But there is some, when you talk to people inside the organization, this is another one of those teams where they're like, yeah, we are kind of a regression candidate, because I think they were 11-3 in one score games last year. They caught a lot of green lights at times in games. And the big thing for them, what they're really preaching, is we can't get off to slow starts. Not only can we not get off, we can't get off to slow start, like winning and losing early in the season. Like we have to win games early, authoritatively, and then also in games themselves. You know, they want to offensively crank it up, you know, earlier and not have to depend on the defense to carry them until they can find a rhythm. When I was in practice, I will say, I think Bo Nix is fine, you know, but he kind of felt to me, and again, I'm only in for a day, so take this, you know, let's take it with a grain of salt. He looked a little slow, just slightly. And I wonder if that's just, you know, because of the off season having to heal from the late season injury. And I think he'll be fine, but there's certainly things that they have to sort out there. There's kind of a running back by committee that they're still figuring out. I think the wide receivers, you know, Cortland Sutton is what he is. I think he's, you know, there's a level of consistency that he brings to the table, but then they have some younger players that they're, you know, Marvin Mims really, I think, needs to take a pretty good stride forward. Troy Franklin, guys that fill out the depth chart, I think, at that position, they're really expecting, you know, to take a really big step forward for them to go where they want. Defensively, as you said, they're going to be fine. I don't think there's any question about that. Injuries, you know, as long as injuries don't hit them, I don't think that will ultimately be the issue. But it's getting Nix in that rhythm early is going to be really important, you know, for them. And again, when you talk to people in the building, they'll tell you, we won a lot of games last year, but we were on the margins in a lot of areas, and that can't happen again, because you can't do that in back-to-back seasons, because you're depending on some luck, you know, to have that 11-3 record in one score games.
1: Is this a training camp tour that you're on taking you through Buffalo at any point?
0: It is not. Okay. I actually was going to make a decision. I could have gone to Buffalo or New England, and I chose New England.
1: Probably a good call. I was just going to see, like, if you were ended up in Buffalo, maybe you could do public service and take care of the sightline problems in the new stadium, which is just amazing to me that we're dealing with this.
0: That's crazy. Like,
1: you guys not think there's maybe football being played down there?
0: The first thing I saw was the scoreboards, right? And I'm like, wow, you just don't see modern, you know, multi-billion dollar stadiums built nowadays with jumbo, like, quote unquote jumbotrons that are no longer jumbo. like mini-trons. I mean, almost, I looked at it and I'm like, wow, that seems, I don't want to say cheap, but like, you don't go into modern stadiums and not have a massive video monitor. So I'm like, all right, well, if that's the worst, okay, keeps the focus on the field, I guess, you know, there's something that sort of plays into that. But then I was like, well, if your focus is on the field and there's a glass kind of stairway in your way, or there's bad sight lines, and then that's when all the stuff starts. started to roll in, where it's just like all these different bad angles. And I've never seen a stadium rollout get press like this, just poor and not driven by media, driven by fans.
1: Yeah, the Bills Mafia is very upset.
0: Yeah, extremely upset. I'm glad that the planners and the contractors, implemented the neat kind of, broken table thing into the design, in the concourse. I guess that's cool, but maybe you should have focused on how fans are actually looking at the field and whether parts of the field are blocked from certain seats. And yeah, it's unfortunate, that this has kind of rolled out the way that it has. And I'm sure they're just begging for football to start as soon as possible so that they can just get past this. Bill, I would expect a lot of Bills fans can prepare to stand most of the game, because that might be what it takes to see the field anyway.
1: I mean, I saw some of these pictures. I was like, how is this possible in 2026 where you're building a new stadium and this is the sight line for some of these seats? It's just amazing to me that it played out that way.
0: That's the first conversation, right, that I think you have to have is, like, what's the fan experience, which is how it's like, okay, how big your I know this is stupid because most people are like, you shouldn't be looking at the video monitor. You shouldn't be looking at the quote-unquote Jumbotron anyway. You should be looking at the field. But when you're spending that amount on a stadium, it's if that is not where money is going, you have to be able to say, okay, well, this is, this is where the rest of it went. And it just feels like, there were clearly mistakes made. And you have to hope that, hint, hint, future stadium is built by NFL franchises. Take heed what happened in Buffalo and make sure that your stadium has good sight lines.
1: Charles, have fun on the continued training camp tour. Tell Vrabel we said hello in your next stop, and we will talk to you next week, my friend.
0: I will do that. I appreciate it. I'll talk to you next week.
1: Absolutely. Charles Robinson, our guest from NFLBlueBook.com. 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He is on his training camp tour. I think stop number 14.
2: I'm loving the little, he's got some fantasy football nuggets there at the end of some of these posts. I'm loving it. A little fantasy angle. Somebody asked, I think it was Dylan Antioch, about our Robbie and Rex Road fantasy league? Football league.
1: Going to start putting that together next week.
2: Going to have to repeat for my crown, try and come back and go for 2 years in a row. So looking forward to getting some spots filled on that coming up quickly.
1: Absolutely. Looking forward to that next week. We'll react to what Charles had to say. Take your thoughts, 615-737-1025. The Sounds taking on Indianapolis today at First Horizon Park. 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
13: I'm Fox 17 meteorologist Brett Luna. The big story for the next several days will just be how hot it's going to be. We have heat advisories in effect through Sunday for heat index values going as high as 109. Sunday looks to be our hottest day with a high temperature at 101.
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1: 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Appreciate Charles Robinson for being with us in the last segment. I will say, Ian, very interesting perspective from Charles on what he saw from Titans camp. And he said, you know, at the time he came in, he was watching Carnell Tate out there and said, yeah, that's probably the best rookie that I've seen so far. So that's good news.
2: Gotta love to hear that.
1: If you're a Titans fan. And I did love the Marvin Harrison Jr. comparison of like, yeah, the Cardinals would probably give an arm and a leg for Marvin Harrison Jr. at this point to look as good as Carnell Tate has looked in camp. So
2: yeah, I mean, that's got to be. I mean,
1: that's good.
2: That's good. Although Marvin Harrison Jr. has been pretty disappointing.
1: Yes.
2: For the Cardinals,
1: especially considering that he was out of like all of them. Really supposed to be the surest thing,
2: yep.
1: And it just hasn't really worked out.
2: I wonder. Way. Yeah, that is interesting. He's a big, strong, fast kid.
1: I mean,
2: kept getting hurt last year.
1: He played against the Titans last year, and he looked good. Like I thought he was going to have 300 yards in the game, and then they stopped throwing the ball to him, and it created the most incredible way to lose a football game I've ever seen.
2: It was it was weird. And like when he was out, McBride and who was it, Michael Wilson, were putting up all types of numbers from Brissett. Like he was just throwing the ball all over the place.
1: Yeah.
2: Then Harrison comes in, and it was almost like they were, you know, trying to get him the ball or something. And the whole target share without him was all out of whack, and with him was all weird. It's an interesting situation there. When you throw in Harrison, McBride, and Jeremiah Love, if you're Arizona, you know, you would think it would be a little bit of a skill position players there, even though you have to figure out your quarterback situation. But the rest of it on offense looks not too bad, you would think.
1: Yeah, you'd think so. I mean, that part of it, from like if it's not going to happen this year for Harrison, then you start to look at it and you say, okay.
2: That might not be it.
1: What's going on here? So that part is interesting. But good stuff on the Tate front from Charles Robinson there as well. The training camp tour that he's under, first off, sounds exhausting. But he is, I believe, on stop 14 coming up.
2: Crazy.
1: New England.
2: Yeah. Hey.
1: The Rapester.
2: New England versus Buffalo. That's a tough one to choose there, huh?
1: Yeah.
2: Buffalo's an interesting team this year, too.
1: They are.
2: You know, Josh Allen, you got your coach fired. You're bringing in the OC, starting a new stadium. Yep. Apparently, what's up with that, huh? Weird with the new stadium.
1: Can't see anything in there. Some of the pictures that came out. First off, I hope the Titans learn from this. I mean, I know, like, you know, the stadium is...
2: I mean, we're on track to start here in a few months, right? February?
1: So, yeah. So, I don't know how much you can do about it at this point, but like, it's amazing to me in 2026, you can build a new stadium if you're Buffalo, and then sit down and be like, oh, wait, like, you can't really see the football field from here. It's like, could you guys not know that while you were building this thing? It's amazing to me.
2: Of all that money... billions of dollars going into this stuff, and you know how something like that could be overlooked is a little bit, I don't know if worrisome is the word, but you're like, okay, what's going on here? How do you guys do this and not have that part figured out?
1: It's incredible. Titans taking on the 49ers tonight in preseason game number one. Take your thoughts on what you are most looking forward to tonight. A lot of those thoughts have rolled in throughout the show. Keep them coming. 615-737-1025. I mentioned it earlier. You know, the player on offense I would most like to see do well tonight. I mean, you could go Cam if you want to. I don't think he's going to be in there very long. You could go Tate. There's a lot of different ways you could go. Mine's Latham. And mine's going to be Latham, I think, for a while. You need to see not only competence, but growing into being a good player. Like, he needs to be a reliable, foundational player for you. So, I'd like to see him have some good reps out there tonight, play well, not have any penalties, not allow any sacks against what is going to be significant backups that the 49ers will be playing against the Titans starters tonight. And then on the defensive side, you know, Femi Oladejo, I'm interested to see the way that he plays. It was not an especially encouraging report on the Oladejo front from Kuharski earlier in the program, which was basically like, yeah, like he's basically a rundown player, and maybe at some point this year he will graduate into being more trustworthy on passing downs, but right now he's like a run stopper.
2: Yeah, I don't know. That seems to make sense to me, just given his, like, I don't want to say body type, but I wonder if he is like that quick get-off explosive guy versus just the big, strong, powerful guy. You know, if you're the quick burst right off, you know, the first step, I guess, is super important in the solid defense for the front four for the pass rush. You know, is he that guy, the quick twitch kind of guy, or is he more the first, second down, set the edge kind of player? So it'll be interesting to see how he fits in this defense in general. You know, I thought it was interesting from Kuharski. He said he would ideally think 20 snaps for Cam Ward.
1: Yeah, that seems a significant amount. Yeah,
2: for a first preseason game, usually it's like 10 or 12.
1: Yeah, like I guess that depends on
2: how well you do.
1: Yeah, like if your first drive's, you know, 11 or 12 plays and you're, you know, committed to coming out there for a couple of series, you know, maybe you run up against that 20 play mark pretty quickly. Now, I also wouldn't be surprised, like, if the Titans go out there and they sustain some, you know, 9-10 play drive and they score.
2: Maybe that's
1: maybe it. You pull the plug at that point and say,
2: seen
1: all right,
2: enough, yeah.
1: Yep, seen enough out there. Or, I mean, what you don't want to see is the starting offense goes out there and goes 3 and out a couple of drives in a row. And it's like, okay, so there's 2 drives. Do you leave them back out there after that? Like, you want to see them move the ball a little bit.
2: Oh, yeah. If they do, if they went 3 and out in the first drive, oh, boy, that's not fun at all. Especially, you know, 8 o'clock start. That's a late start for a preseason game. I guess out there it's 6 o'clock, so it's not too – I guess you can't go too much earlier than that for the West Coast. What are you going to do there? But, yeah, they better not go 3 and out on the first drive. We got to get at least one first down here.
1: Yeah, come on, man. Hey, I mentioned earlier the preseason games and, like, the value. Like, you're not seeing a lot of exotic looks from the opposing defense. One thing it will be interesting to see is, like, you know, they've broken off some running plays in camp. And it's always interesting in camp. It's like, oh, nobody's tackling anybody. So what do the running plays actually look like? And, you know, I'm interested to see if the Titans can run the ball a little bit tonight.
2: Yeah, Singleton needs to get some work. This game. I wonder how much Spears will play, but Singleton in particular, I'd like to see him get some work. You mentioned him earlier in the show as somebody who could be fun to watch tonight. So I will be keeping my eye on him. And Tate, of course, too.
1: Yep.
2: How much he plays and where they line him up. If he's only outside, they move him around. Is he motioning? All that kind of stuff. That'll be fun to watch. Preseason-wise, you're not going to get too much game planning, but still.
1: Over under 7.5 catches for Strep for the Strep tonight.
2: That's what you're setting it at?
1: 7.5.
2: Okay.
1: He's going to be out there
2: 7.5, huh?
1: Just pepper him with the ball. Mason Kinsey, step aside.
2: That'd be interesting. Could he get 8 catches? You mentioned, what, like 8 for 80 and a touch? Something like that?
1: Yeah, man.
2: We could see it.
1: I can see it happening immediately.
2: Yeah. 8 for 80 and a touchdown for the Strep.
1: Yeah, man.
2: Yeah.
1: I'm sure nobody will react to that tomorrow.
2: Oh, definitely not. That won't be part of it. Catch the Strep. How's that going to go? I guess he could still make the practice squad.
1: Sure.
2: Yeah.
1: Yeah.
2: Keep him around just in case.
1: Maybe he's the 6th wide receiver they keep. 615-737-1025, our phone number. More of your thoughts on Titans and Niners coming up tonight in the preseason opener. Robbie and Rex Road, 1025 the game.
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1: 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Interested to see how Will Levis plays tonight. We mentioned in the Rob rant, we could stop with the fifth-round pick stuff. But a lot of people on the text line very excited to watch Will Levis play football tonight. I don't know if they're excited to watch him, like, to see how good he's going to be, or if he produces, like, some sort of viral meme moment. Oh, I think it could be a mixture of both.
2: It could be entertaining to say one way or the other, good or bad. Could be quite the spectacle.
1: I mean, here's an underrated, like in all seriousness, somebody texted in and said, since it's just the preseason, I'm excited to see how the uniforms look on TV. We do get a nice look at the new unis tonight.
2: I haven't been out of practice at all, so I haven't really seen them on. I think I saw white shirts with baby blue pants, I believe, from Jim Wyatt.
1: Is that the Bridges report?
2: Yeah, I believe that's what I saw. So, yeah, I'm interested to see.
1: Really going to be interesting to see what that looks like out there. But it looked great with the rollout. It looked great on the practice jerseys. They look good. I think the real jerseys will look nice tonight. So an underrated reason to be tuned in tonight on that front. We talked about Imani Hooker earlier in the show, and Kuharski offered thoughts on that. Says would not necessarily call him a problem so far in camp, but at this point does recognize that it's probably a fair question to wonder exactly what you're going to get out of Imani Hooker this year. We talked about it last year. He wasn't very good last year. Everything around him, with the exception of Jeffrey Simmons last year, wasn't good on the defensive side of the ball. So how does that impact the way that he plays? Apparently joint practice did not go overly well for Imani Hooker the other day against San Francisco. So, look, I don't know how much he'll be out there tonight, how much he'll be tested tonight. Hopefully the Titans don't continue the trend from Tuesday and get beat over the top.
2: No big
1: defensively.
2: Plays.
1: Just keep the plays in front of you as much as possible tonight on that front. But you've got what I would assume Mac Jones will be starting for San Francisco. So we'll see what that looks like. I mean, yeah. If you're Shanahan,
2: get excited.
1: This is kind of a perfect example of rosters being in completely different spots. Like, first off, there's a ton of injuries that the Niners are dealing with. And you're also, you're more of a veteran team. The preseason game, I don't think holds the same level of weight for San Francisco that
2: new
1: it does
2: staff here,
1: for the
2: right? New scheme, all the stuff with the Titans.
1: It's a
2: total changeover,
1: more young players.
2: Yeah, San Francisco's got a lot of carryover. I guess they got a new DC, but otherwise, they don't have a whole lot to figure out. They just got to stay healthy and get in the playing shape.
1: Yeah, absolutely. So that part of it. Interested to see if the Titans can figure that out tonight. But, hey, we got football. We've made it.
2: Six games tonight. Kinda. Six games on the slate.
1: Six games tonight. We'll see what the Titans are able to do out there in Santa Clara against the Niners. We'll be back in the morning to break it all down. Next man up with Jake Lyman is coming up next. 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
1: 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We've got that.
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15: 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Jake Lyman, Parker Kelly with you on this Thursday morning. We are broadcasting live from the Busy Bee Plumbing, Heating, and Air Conditioning Game Nashville Studios, home of the $99 yearly Beehive membership, where the buzz is always about great service. It is a TD Thursday, just not as typically formatted. Teron out on the West Coast in San Francisco getting ready for the Titans preseason opener tonight. He will join us at 11 a.m. for a couple of segments to get ready for the game tonight. It is game day for the Tennessee Titans for the first time in about 7 months here. And it's the only time this season that we have a show on a game day. Is even when you get into the regular season, no Thursday night, no Monday night. Titans and 49ers tonight at 8 p.m. On News 2. We talked with Corey Curtis from News 2 yesterday. He will be on the sidelines tonight. So excited for that. Plenty of Titans talk today throughout the show. Again, TD going to join us at 11 for 30 minutes, so we'll get all of our questions in for TD about what we're going to see tonight out in Santa Clara. Parker, how is it going this morning?
16: It's going good. I'm excited. We got football on our screens tonight. I know the games don't actually count and mean anything. We probably won't see the starters for the 49ers, but at the same time, when was the last time we saw a Titans football game? Early January against the Jags?
15: Yeah.
16: It's been a while. It's 7 months. Long 7 months.
15: I said to Robbie as we were switching over, I said, football is back. Kinda. It's great to have it back, and there are five other games tonight, six total games on the slate, so it's nice to have a night where you can settle in. Titans game's a little bit of a later start, but you can settle in, watch some of the games earlier on, and then the Titans tonight. Starter is going to play at least a little bit. Robert Saleh said everybody who is healthy is going to play, but who knows how long that is. A lot of it's probably going to depend on who's going to play at least a little bit. Robert Saleh said everybody who is healthy is going to play, but who knows how long that is. A lot of it's probably going to depend on how they do. Before we get into the

0: I think that's what everybody's...
1: That's immediately where my mind went to.
0: Everybody's kind of assumed this of, oh, it's his mom is making a big deal out of this. Because you watch quarterback, does this seem like something that Jaden Daniels would personally have been offended by, that they gave his number five out to some cornerback that they recruited? I don't think so. I really don't. I think his mom feels offended by this. And I love part of the statement that they gave to ESPN was he feels like he's not being traded or treated the same as Joe Burrow. Yeah, you shouldn't be treated the same as Joe Burrow. He won a national championship and quarterbacked maybe the best team in college football history. Jaden Daniels went 9-4. Yeah, no crap, he's not being treated like Joe Burrow.
1: At the same time, though, people are always going to remember Jaden Daniels fondly at LSU because he won a Heisman Trophy. Now,
0: yeah.
1: if you watch the quarterback, Jaden Daniels seems like a very mellow, you know, chill guy. So that's kind of where my mind went when I first saw the story. I'm like, it has to be his mom pushing it.
0: Right. It does not seem like this is something Jaden Daniels would do. They said that LSU is no longer allowed to use his NIL, which is strange because I just always thought colleges can use their former players, and no one ever seems to have a problem with it. In the cease and desist letter they sent to LSU, it said that the NIL agreement had expired, and there was a 180-day grace period that has long expired, and they said LSU can no longer use his name, image, and likeness for any promotional materials or displays or anything like that. I never thought that there was even... that there even had to be any kind of agreement, right? I assumed that if you played for them, that's kind of their content.
1: They're going to want to promote you because you were a legend at LSU.
0: Right. And that it always felt like that was a symbiotic relationship of former players at these colleges love to continue to be marketed by their colleges. However well they did, they get pushed out and they're... publicity is raised because the college continues to pub what they did while they went to school there. And for the college, they can say, look, we had a Heisman Trophy winner in Jaden Daniels who went here. But for Jaden Daniels to act like he deserves to be treated the same as Joe Burrow is just ludicrous. Yes, he was phenomenal during his Heisman campaign. And it's hard to win a Heisman when your team is 9-3 in the regular season. But he was that good.
1: And your
0: good.
1: Defense can't stop molasses in December.
0: Right. 40 touchdowns, 4 interceptions, 3,800 yards in 12 games. He was sensational his final year at LSU. But they won 9 games. Joe Burrow, again, led LSU to maybe the greatest season in college football history and had maybe the greatest quarterback season in college football history and won a national championship. That is the big dividing factor here. Joe Burrow... he is the face of LSU football, at least over the last 15 years. That is who people think of when they think of LSU football, because he won a national championship and was just sensational that season. Jaden Daniels was great. They lost to Florida State back-to-back years to open up their season with Jaden Daniels as their quarterback. Not saying that he doesn't deserve his flowers, but making a big deal over Lane Kiffin promising the number 5 to somebody in a recruiting pitch, it's ludicrous to me.
1: But the guy that's wearing it is a 5-star. It's not like he's some, you know, backup or anything or some walk-on. Like, it's a highly rated recruit in DJ Pickett. So,
0: yeah,
1: it's not disrespectful. We all know when comparing Jaden Daniels and Joe Burrow, we all know who's the clear-cut choice of who's the best out of that group. So, it's not disrespectful to Jaden Daniels. This is his mom. This is totally his mom. Right. This is not Jaden Daniels.
0: Well, and Dustin from Hopkinsville points out on the text line, like, really, you're going to let your mom do this? Does this not...
1: You can make your own decisions. I get she's technically your agent, but you're a grown-up.
0: Right. It's really strange to me. I'm not saying this taints his legacy, right? Like, it does not taint his legacy. I think people will always remember him as a great quarterback at LSU, but it's like to slap the school that helped you get to where you were and where you are now, I feel like that was very strange of him to do this, and I wonder if the relationship between LSU and Jaden Daniels is going to be the same. Rick says, Joe Burrow had Justin Jefferson and Ja'Marr Chase and the highest paid roster in college football.

0: Jaden Daniels had Malik Nabers and Brian Thomas Jr. Like, it's it. I understand Jefferson and Chase probably better, but it's not like Jaden Daniels was on some scrub team and pulled them to 9 wins.
1: Yeah, Jaden Daniels, that team could have won a national championship if they had a good if they even had a top 25 defense to pair with the offense. But that defense was so atrocious, they lost 3 games and didn't even end up making the playoff.
0: Rick says I'd take Jaden over Burrow. I don't know if you're talking about right now, but if you're saying you'd take Jaden at LSU over Burrow over LSU, you're
1: drugs.
0: I mean, that is
1: drugs.
0: Can people just not forget how incredible Joe Burrow was that season?
1: I was at the playoff game versus Oklahoma, right, when he had 8 touchdowns.
0: The semifinal game against Oklahoma, maybe one of the greatest quarterbacking performances we've ever seen. I mean, in the first half, he had what, 6 touchdowns?
1: 7. I think it was a rushing touchdown in the second half. To open the second half, and then they just pulled the starters because they had already whooped Oklahoma.
0: It's ridiculous. The
1: game was over after the first half.
0: Yeah.
1: Game might have been over at the beginning of the second quarter.
0: He was so special in that final season at LSU. And Jaden Daniels was very good too. He was a worthy Heisman winner. It was 2023 when he won the Heisman.
1: But that year there was a debate about, you know, him or Michael Penix winning the Heisman. There was no debate with Joe Burrow.
0: Again, Joe Burrow's 2019 season that led to the 2020 national championship is one of the greatest quarterback seasons ever in college football. And it is one of the best team seasons in college football.
1: I'd be willing to say it's the best.
0: People can debate that, but it definitely deserves to be in the conversation of one of the greatest seasons by a quarterback and a team in college football ever. Jaden Daniels should be revered at LSU, right? He should be remembered. They should honor him. But to complain that you're not being treated like Joe Burrow, you're not on the same level. You didn't win a national championship at LSU. When you win a national championship, it takes you to a completely different level. Jaden Daniels, great player, won a Heisman. This is something that should never have happened. And I think it's coming from his mom.
1: Well, here's the thing, too. It's just the truth. That's just the truth of the matter. But at the same time, if you use that as a chip on your shoulder and you go out and you perform and stay healthy in the NFL and you eclipse more than Joe Burrow has, maybe LSU will remember you a little bit differently.
0: Right. Yeah, that is true. Like, if you go win a couple of Super Bowls, then things will probably change a little bit. But if you're talking about just what they did for Louisiana State University while they played there, Joe Burrow and Jaden Daniels are in completely different tiers, right? Like, and Jaden Daniels is in an elite tier, but Joe Burrow is the pinnacle of LSU football. You won a national championship, you won the Heisman, and it maybe was the greatest college football season of all time. Like, Jaden Daniels needs to kind of know his place here, and this is not something that's going to help your brand, and I hope his mom knows that, because I do think that she is behind this. 615-737-1025 is our phone number. Let's go to the phone lines, driven by WilsonCountyHyundai.com. Dustin in Hopkinsville is called in. Dustin, thanks for calling. Go ahead.
2: Good morning, guys. This one may get the show off the rails. Timing is everything, and you ain't done nothing yet to me, buddy. You had one great season. You've had a bad injury. And like y'all said, he done nothing compared to what Joe Burrow done in college. But I cannot wait to hear the mic'd up lineman across from him. Oh, mama said, mama boy. I cannot wait. They're going to have to protect that, man. He better be mentally sound, because I only know of two quarterbacks right now that can dress like a Roblox character. And, okay, yeah, cool, man. Come on out here. Let's throw the pigskin. I'm pretty sure Joe Burrow and then why is it blanking on me? Chicago's
0: Caleb Williams.
2: Caleb Williams. You let Jaden Daniels go out there in a leopard print women's underwear, and he is going to get clowned. Mama's boy, did she dress you too today? Nah, Joe Burrow come out there. Man, that is a man's man. That is a quarterback right there. He's only got 3 weapons, in my opinion. It's his running back and the 2 wide receivers, and he has nothing in the O-line. The man went to a Super Bowl in, what, his first season?
0: Yeah.
1: Second.
0: Second season. First fully healthy season.
2: I mean, they're kind of on track of the same thing, injuries and whatnot. But you put Joe Burrow on that Redskins team, and you let's see what happens. Go ahead, go ahead.
0: Yeah, thanks for the call, Dustin. Again, there's nothing wrong with having a good relationship with your mother, and there's nothing wrong with her being his manager / agent because she does have a business background. There's nothing wrong with that. But Jaden Daniels needs to have a voice and realize that this is not good for him to be.
1: Do you want to? I mean, LSU. If you accept LSU, they will welcome you with open arms,
0: right?
1: And that's what they do for Jaden Daniels. That's what they've done for Jaden Daniels so far. I don't know if this is a bridge I'd want to burn,
0: right,
1: or a hill I want to die on.
0: I do not understand why they think this is a good idea. Rick, I think, is trolling us on the text line. He says Burrow would have went 3-8 with Will Levis's Kentucky team, and Will Levis would have won a title with Chase and Jefferson. Please go back and watch some of the games from that 2019 season. Joe Burrow was special that year. And he went from somebody at the beginning of that season that was probably a day three pick to the consensus number one overall pick. That's how good he was. The Jaden Daniels stuff, I get it. You should be honored at LSU. That doesn't mean that they have to retire your jersey. And to compare yourself to Joe Burrow, who, again, maybe had the greatest quarterback season in college football history, it's just not, it's not the hill that you need to die on here. 615-737-1025 is the phone number. You can text or call. Our phone line's driven by WilsonCountyHyundai.com. Again, TD can't join us for the full show. He's out in California. He will be with us at 11 a.m. for 30 minutes talking all things Titans as we gear up for preseason game number one tonight. And we'll talk Titans coming up next. Who are some players? Not in the starting lineup. You know, we're going to see the starters tonight. Who are some players down in the depth chart that are going to play tonight that you think are going to make a play and possibly raise their stock as we head towards the regular season? 615-737-1025. We'll give our answers coming up next. Jake Lyman, Parker Kelly, next man up, 1025 The Game.
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14: I just got three things to say. God bless our troops. God bless America. And gentlemen, start your
0: It is the first night of many over the next 6 months that we will have multiple football games on our screens at the same time. Six NFL games tonight. I know it's preseason. We still got time to go until meaningful football, but it's something. It's something. And I'm excited tonight. 6 o'clock NFL Network Packers Steelers is going to lead us off. You got Cardinals Raiders tonight. We'll talk a little Fernando Mendoza later in the show. And of course, the Titans and 49ers at 8 p.m. Robbie told me, I hadn't seen this, that Jordan Love is going to play tonight a little bit for the Packers.
1: Really?
0: Yeah.
1: They were talking about yesterday on NFL Live if Aaron Rodgers was going to play or not. I doubt he's going to play.
0: I would hope he wouldn't, right? What does Aaron Rodgers need with preseason reps
1: nothing,
0: at this
1: nothing.
0: Point?
1: Nothing. So it was Lewis Riddick and Booger McFarland yesterday on NFL Live, and they were basically talking about how preseason football doesn't matter and that sort of thing unless you're a rookie or a second-year player, that sort of thing. And yeah, they're right. I'm just excited just because football's on. That's all I'm excited
0: right.
1: about. So it was kind of killing the mood a little bit yesterday.
0: It's exciting that football is going to be on. For the Steelers-Packers game, you're going to see some of the young quarterbacks for the Steelers, Aller and Howard, and get to see my boy Tyrod Taylor for the Packers. So I'm fired up about that. Before we get into the Titans, 9064 makes a very good point that isn't brought up about this, about the Jaden Daniels situation. Nobody is bringing up the Lane Kiffin element of this. He loves to throw tradition in the trash and make people less important than him. He's the one that let this kid have the number 5. I guarantee Jaden Daniels' mom isn't a fan of him either. Absolutely contributed to this. I do agree with that part of it, of this maybe trying to take a jab at Lane Kiffin, but I think the fan base at LSU and the national football fan base is viewing Jaden Daniels in a bad light because of this, not Lane Kiffin. I do understand that Lane Kiffin probably is part of this, and I have no problem with him giving out the number 5, right? Like, it's not retired. They can give that number out. You got 85 guys on the roster, or 85 scholarship guys plus walk-ons. You can't retire every number of players who have played well at LSU. But I do understand that this probably is a jab at Lane Kiffin, who is not well liked by a lot of people. So I this do has understand. Nothing,
1: I don't think this has much to do with Lane Kiffin, if I'm being honest. But this Jaden Daniels, I absolutely do believe that fan base is going to start looking at Jaden Daniels in a bad light because of this. Even if it's not entirely his decision, which his mom may be in his ear, but ultimately Jaden Daniels as a man can say, I don't want to do this.
0: Right.
1: And he didn't.
0: I know. I think most of the blame in this situation is on Jaden Daniels, but that is a good point brought up by 9064 that the Lane Kiffin element of this, a new head coach, maybe plays into why this is happening. All right, let's talk Titans here. Titans 49ers, 8 o'clock tonight. I want to get some breakout players here, Parker. Let's start with the offense. We're not talking about the starters, because obviously everybody's excited to see what Carnell Tate does in his first actual game setting out there. Everyone wants to see what Cam Ward does, the starting offensive line. But let's go beyond the top line of the depth chart. Who is an offensive backup to watch tonight? Somebody who is further down on the roster, maybe not like a bubble roster guy, somebody who might make the team, might be a practice squad guy that you think is going to make a play tonight in Santa Clara.
1: I got two that come to mind immediately. The first one is wide receiver Hank Beatty, rookie out of Illinois. He's been making a lot of plays. When they brought him in, I'm like, okay, this is just a camp body. But he's gotten himself some meaningful reps, and he's kind of like Mason Kinsey in the way they're just always around the football and just making catches, even if it's not, you know, a 15-yard gain or something like that. He's just always catching the football. So I think that he'll make a play tonight. He caught a 17-yard pass from Will Levis in the scrimmage on Friday night on 3rd and 18. So he'll make a play. And then Jaron Kanick.
0: Those are the two guys I was thinking
1: Serious.
0: Of. Yeah.
1: Those are just two guys that come to mind for me.
0: Those are the two guys I was thinking of. With Hank Beatty, I think heading into the offseason work, when we looked at the undrafted free agent wide receivers, a lot of people were circling Tyron Montgomery, who came from, what's the D3 school?
1: John
0: Carroll University.
1: Really good football team.
0: And a lot of people thought maybe he was the diamond in the rough. It seems like Hank Beatty has been the guy to watch, actually. So I did write him down. I wrote down the mechanic, Jaron Kanick, to possibly get in the end zone. I also am really excited to see some of the running backs, because we've heard from TD that Kalel Mullings has looked more explosive in his second year after spending most of last year injured. And Nick Singleton, this is the first chance we're going to get to see the rookie out of Penn State in a game setting. The running backs are really tough to judge in practice because you're not taking anybody to the ground. Like with wide receivers, if they get open, they catch the football. Yeah, maybe you can't quite tell what they do after the catch, but you can get a good judgment on how those guys are playing. With the running backs, it's tough because, sure, they break through the line of scrimmage, but would they have been tackled if you actually could bring guys to the ground? I don't know. So I am excited to see what some of those young running backs do, Mullings, Singleton, in their first chance at a real game.
1: Singleton had a touchdown in the scrimmage that actually wasn't called a touchdown because the refs were calling everything short and they weren't tackling. But I promise you, if that was a game, he would have scored from, I don't know, 50 yards out?
0: Yeah.
1: So I am excited to see those guys. I saw an aggregation account a couple days ago saying that, Nick Singleton, a fifth-round pick, is listed as RB6 on the depth chart. That's not real.
0: The unofficial depth chart it's meaningless.
1: Yeah.
0: Not meaningless, almost meaningless.
1: He's going to make the roster. They spent a fifth-round pick on him.
0: You're
1: he's going to make
0: the
1: roster.
0: You're not cutting Nick Singleton for Julius Chestnut.
1: And he's been one of the best running backs in college football for the last 3 years.
0: Yeah. Yeah, and I'm excited to see what he does. Dustin from Hopkinsville, I love the talk-to-text here sometimes. I understand what he was going for, but the first line of this text is, on offense, it needs to be lettuce to Iron Manor over and over. Levis to Aya Manor.
1: Alec Ayo Manor is Spellcheck's worst nightmare.
0: I know. I texted you because we were getting him, and you asked who we were getting for an interview last week, and I think it was like also
1: Nothing close
0: like
1: to Ayo Manor.
0: Right. You couldn't have even translated it.
1: I knew what you were talking about, which is the weird thing.
0: I got to say, I doubt that Levis and Aya Manor are on the field together today. Like, I think Aya Manor is one of the players that's probably going to get dual run with Cam and Trubisky. We've seen that in practice of Iamanner's kind of been rotating with the ones, rotating with the twos. I don't know if he'll be out there with Levis. I think Levis is going to get that group of Oliver, Restrepo, Beatty, KJ Osborne. That's going to be the group of receivers that Levis is going to be playing with. But Chip from Mount Juliet makes a good point that we've talked about too. Levis needs to really ball out in the preseason to improve his stock. Could see a move to San Francisco, the Rams, the Jags, the Packers, or the Vikings. I'm going to say no to the Rams because they drafted Ty Simpson. I don't know if that would make a whole lot of sense.
1: And they have Stetson Bennett on the roster.
0: The other four that you mentioned there, I think could be interesting. Rick on the text line says, most important players to watch for me, Latham, whoever the right guard is, the center, which is Austin Sloatman, Ward, Taylor, Femi, Restrepo, and Femi again. Also mentioned Singleton. I do think the offensive line is going to be interesting to watch today. I said yesterday, Parker, that I do think you could see the offensive line rotating even after Cam Ward is out. Like, you could see Latham and Moore, and maybe you kind of swap some guys in and out here. But you're going to need to see all of those right guards play with the first team offense, because if you want to get a real concrete comparison of those three guys, it's tough to be able to say, oh, well, Carmona was in there with Deculus to his right while Volson was out there with Latham to his right. That makes things easier, and you can't view these things in a vacuum. So I do wonder if maybe the offensive line gets more run than some of the other skill position players on offense. I don't think you're going to see Cam Ward for too long tonight, a drive or two. And you're probably not going to see Ridley all that much. You're probably not going to see Robinson all that much, Pollard. But the young guys and the offensive line on offense, I think, could stay out there a little bit longer, even once Mitch Trubisky is into the game.
1: Yeah, I like the point that you brought up yesterday. If it were up to me, I'd want to play that offensive line or a variation of the starting offensive line, a combination, whether it's Volson at right guard or you get Carmona in there at right guard or you Brandon Crenshaw-Dixon at swing tackle. I'd want those guys out there for at least a quarter, because that group is not experienced enough playing together. There's a lot of cohesiveness that is involved when playing the offensive line. Doesn't matter what position you are, you got to know what everybody's doing. That group just doesn't have enough experience playing together for them to get a couple of series and then come right out. They need to play a whole quarter.
0: And Robert Saleh said everyone who's healthy is going to play. It will be that'll be the interesting part of the first half, is going to be just how long does everybody stay out there. Again, I don't think Cam Ward is going to be out there all that long. I think it'll be a drive if it's a good drive, maybe two if it's not so good, at most three series for Cam Ward. But I could see, like we said, the offensive line, they need time to gel, and this coaching staff needs more in-game reps and data points to evaluate this group. So I wouldn't hate to see them out there a little bit longer, even once Mitch Trubisky checks in. 615-737-1025 is the phone number. We will take your thoughts on our phone lines, driven by WilsonCountyHyundai.com. Keep up with training camp with 1025 The Game for the latest updates, player interviews, and more as we get you prepped for the upcoming football season. 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We'll flip to the defensive side of the ball after this. Who are some guys on that side who need to step up and make some plays today? I've got a few in mind. We'll get to it next. Jake Lyman, Parker Kelly, next man up, 1025 The Game.
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16: I'm Fox 17 meteorologist Brett Luna. The big story for the next several days will just be how hot it's going to be. We have heat advisories in effect through Sunday for heat index values going as high as 109. Sunday looks to be our hottest day with a high temperature at 101.
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0: Today, the Nashville Sounds take on Indianapolis at First Horizon Park. 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Jake Lyman, Parker Kelly with you on this Thursday. Teron Davenport going to join us at 11 today, live from Santa Clara as the Titans and Niners gear up for the preseason opener tonight. 8 o'clock kick from Levi's Stadium. We're going through some under-the-radar players who are going to be playing a lot late in this game, who could step up, make a play, make a name for themselves as they try and make this roster. We went through the offensive side. Both of us were on Hank Beatty and Jaron Kanick as guys who could make a play late. Defensive side of the ball. Who do you think is going to make a play? I remember last year we talked about this, the Falcons game. Kendall Brooks had the pick six, and I don't know if he made the 53 initially. I don't believe he did, but he's still around, right? He's still on this 90-man roster right now. So who do you think is going to make a play tonight on the defensive side of the ball, Parker, that maybe you wouldn't be talking about as a regular season playmaker?
1: Am I allowed to say Femi Oladejo?
0: I put Femi down. I mean, he's not a starter, right? He's a rotational
1: player.
0: He's
1: a rotational guy. I've just been impressed because he'll make a play. You know, when the pads came on last week, he made a couple plays that just made my eyebrows raise. People are way too quick to give up on Femi because he missed basically all of last year with the injury, and he, before that, played half of a season his senior year at UCLA as an edge rusher.
0: Yep.
1: So this guy doesn't have a lot of time on task. And he's learning a system that is going to be way more beneficial to him than whatever Denard Wilson was running with him. So I expect him to make a play tonight.
0: I think he is somebody that Titans fans are going to have their eyes on pretty much any time he's on the field. And I think he's going to play a decent amount. He needs to play a decent amount. He missed 60%, 70% of his rookie season last year with the injury. So I think Femi needs to be out on the field a lot tonight. And I would like to see him flash at least a couple of times where it's like, all right, you're playing backup offensive lineman, and Femi looked like he was able to shed a block, get to the quarterback, shed a block, make a tackle for loss. I'd like to see Femi Oladejo make some plays tonight. In the secondary, I know you're a big fan of Kedrian Callaghan. And that's somebody that TD has talked about that is kind of on the border of the back end of the cornerback room. You know who the top three are going to be. Josh Williams is going to make the team. I think Michael Robinson's going to make the team. But there's some room for interpretation at the back end of this cornerback room. And I think Kedrian Callaghan is somebody that we should be keeping our eye on throughout the preseason.
1: Yeah, he's one of these long, lanky corners, was an undrafted free agent a couple seasons ago coming out of Southeast Louisiana. He has a chip on his shoulder, but he's listed running with the second teams, although I've primarily seen him out there with the third team. He has got some reps with the twos. I don't know. He's been good for the most part, but then there are a couple plays he'll give up. Like, he gave up a deep, deep post to Bryce Oliver during one of the last practices I saw. So, you know what? He is my guy.
0: There you go.
1: Kedrian will make a play tonight.
0: Kedrian. Also not good for autocorrect.
1: Terrible.
0: Changes to Kedrian.
1: But how can you hate a guy named Kedrian Callaghan?
0: I love it.
1: I mean, what a name.
0: Right. He needs to be a player for this team. So, Kedrian, it's great. Last thing on defense. One of the big stories of training camp so far has been how often the linebackers have flashed. And not the starting linebackers, Barton and Gray, although they've made some plays. James Williams, Anthony Hill. I want to see tonight, can those guys carry that over into preseason action, into a game setting? James Williams has been all over the field, forcing turnovers. Anthony Hill had a couple of picks last week off Mitch Trubisky. I want to see if those guys can carry it over tonight and make some plays against, it's going to be Mac Jones, I assume, is going to be starting for the 49ers. Who's their third string quarterback? Is it Curtis Rourke? Yeah. Curtis
1: yeah.
0: Rourke. So,
1: hey, how about it?
0: I'd like to see James Williams and Anthony Hill, when they get their opportunities tonight, I'd like to see at least one of them make some kind of play. That doesn't necessarily mean they have to force a turnover, but flash. Show up where we're talking about them tomorrow morning. Like, I want to see those young linebackers do something.
1: Something that I've been forgetting the last week is Anthony Hill's only 21 years old.
0: Yeah.
1: And you hear that when he talks at the podium. He still's got that kid-like presence about him, but at the same time, there's a lot of maturity there, and he still has a lot of room to grow. He's only 21 years old.
0: Yeah.
1: I mean, we're seeing guys like Carson Beck come into the league at, what, age 25 or whatever he is? So this guy's got a lot of growth to do. But, man, he was all over the place making plays that last week before this one leading up to joint practice week. So, yeah.
0: Yeah.
1: I expect him to be out there making some plays.
0: Right. I think that the two early pick guys defensively, they're going to get a lot of run tonight, and they should. Like, Carnell Tate, I think he's going to play when Cam Ward's out there, and then you sit him down. You don't need to see Carnell Tate out there for a full quarter or a quarter and a half. But I do think Falk and Hill should get some run. They're not expected to be top line guys as rookies. They're more guys who are going to grow into those roles. So I'd like to see them get a lot of reps tonight against the 49ers and see what they can do off the edge for Falk and at inside linebacker for Anthony Hill. 615-737-1025 is the phone number. Who are you looking at tonight in the Titans preseason opener? We'll get to your thoughts. And also, I caught up on Hard Knocks yesterday. I got to say, Mike McDonald, I loved his interaction with Derek Hall, the outside linebacker, telling him to get away from the quarterback. I'm sure people have seen this on social media over the last day or two. Mike McDonald, watching Hard Knocks, great impression. Like, I've loved watching him. We can get into that coming up next. 615-737-1025 is our phone number. You can also subscribe to our YouTube channel at 1025 The Game for live shows and exclusive content. Jake Lyman, Parker Kelly will wrap up hour number one after this on your Thursday morning. Next man up, 1025 The Game.
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0: Next Man Up, 102.5 The Game. Jake Lyman, Parker Kelly. finishing up the first hour on this Thursday morning. Again, if you tuned in for Teron Davenport, don't worry. He will be with us coming up in a little over an hour, live from California, getting ready for the preseason opener tonight, Titans and 49ers. Quickly, the Hard Knocks music there. Before we get into Hard Knocks, don't leave it short on the YouTube chat. Asked, is there anyone on this roster that we think could replace Amani Hooker? And I know that's been a topic of conversation the last couple of days. Apparently, he had a rough joint practice out there against the 49ers. The short answer is no. Like, long term, I think you hope that Kevin Winston becomes your top guy on the back end of this defense. But they didn't really address the depth there substantially at safety. You signed Tony Adams, who's somebody who Robert Saleh is familiar with from his time with the Jets, and probably is your third safety this year. But outside of that, there's not any young guys that I look at in that safety room that say, all right, eventually that's the succession plan to play next to Kevin Winston. That's something that you're probably going to have to address in the draft over the next couple of years. And it doesn't, like, Amani Hooker was a fourth round pick. Kevin Byard was a third round pick. Kevin Winston's a third round pick. Safety is not a position I think that they need to spend super high draft capital on, but I do think that next year, I think you're talking about safety being a possible target late on day two, early on day three for the Titans, because no, they do not have anybody right now who could step into Amani Hooker's role and give you starting level production.
1: Short and sweet, no. Tony Adams is okay. He's one of Saleh's guys, so that's why he came over. And Kendall Brooks is a perennial backup in this league. Might even be running with the threes on some of the better teams in the NFL.
0: Yeah. There's
1: nobody.
0: There was a little concern after the draft that the Titans didn't address the secondary at all, didn't draft any depth at corner, didn't draft any depth at safety. And I think you do look at both those rooms and say, it's thin. And if you see an injury to Hooker or Winston or Taylor or Flott, that room could end up going downhill rather quickly because there's just not a whole lot of depth there. So, yeah, short answer, no. Right now, they do not have anybody who could step in and replace Amani Hooker. So you got to hope that he regains his form this year and looks more like he did in 2024 than he did in 25. You played the Hard Knocks music coming back. I did catch up on Hard Knocks with the Seahawks yesterday. And I really like Mike McDonald. I know I had seen some stuff with him during the Super Bowl week. They did a long sit-down interview with him leading into the Super Bowl. At first, I wasn't a huge fan of having the Super Bowl champs on Hard Knocks, but I do think that it is a new perspective than what we're used to. Maybe I just didn't like change, and I'm used to having these horrible teams on Hard Knocks, and it's like I like to see them building from the ground up. But the new perspective of Mike McDonald talking about, we've got the thing. We got the Lombardi Trophy last year. How do I keep this team motivated to keep chasing the next thing? I thought that whole sequence of him talking to his coaching staff and to the front office was very interesting because that is something you have to worry about. When you win a Super Bowl, how do you keep the team motivated when they have reached the pinnacle of pro football to try and strive and get back there the next year?
1: I think it's a lot harder, too, when you are the best and you're being chased versus being the chaser. So I applaud Mike McDonald. I think he's honestly been the spotlight more than anybody else. You know, he's been the protagonist. He's been the guy that we're all talking about after the first couple of episodes. And I know you're going to get to it, his exchange with Derek Hall in practice. That's getting a lot of traction, a lot of run on social media.
0: Awesome.
1: Having an alpha male running your practice like that, what's so great about it is Mike McDonald truly is just your average football guy.
0: Yeah.
1: Like he's one of us.
0: Right.
1: But he turns it on in practice.
0: Yeah.
1: And he commands respect. And he set the tone just like Robert Saleh did.
0: I wish we could play it, but there would be way too much editing needed to make it safe for air.
1: Yeah, a couple bleeps in there.
0: More than a couple from both of them going back and forth. But number one rule in practice across all of football is stay away from the quarterback, right? And that doesn't mean just don't hit the quarterback. We saw with Femi Oladejo last week, he got a little bit too close to Mitch Trubisky, and Trubisky hit his hand on his helmet, ended up being okay, but that's the type of thing. If Sam Darnold hits his hand on Derek Hall's helmet and misses 2 months, that changes your season, and it sends you to a completely different area of the NFL, from being a contender to go back-to-back to a team that just has to fight and claw until Sam Darnold could come back. So that, if you missed it, the gist of the exchange was stay the bleep away from the quarterback. And I just love, you can complain all you want. It turns out I'm the one who's running this practice.
1: Not you.
0: Stay away from the quarterback. And they hugged it out. They were able to talk about it after practice, and everything was good. But you need that intensity, and you need that command from your head coach. I thought that was great.
1: It's always, sometimes I have that thought that crosses my mind. How do you coach a guy that is just making tens of millions of dollars at the professional level? Well, Mike McDonald showed us all how it's done.
0: Right.
1: You set the tone at practice, and you run it. And if people don't abide, then you kick them to the side.
0: It seems like he's got a really nice balance of being a coach that the players like and enjoy playing for.
1: Absolutely.
0: But also, he's going to get after you.
1: Derek Hall, they made up after the fact. Right. They're good.
0: I've seen this.
1: There's no hard feelings.
0: With Vandy. Like, I think it kind of reminded me of what I've seen with Shea Ralph, of a player that all the players love. And you see off the field, on the road, there's just so much love there in a family atmosphere. But you get on the court, they're going to respect her, and Shea's going to demand a lot from you. I think Mike McDonald, I saw a lot of the same dynamic too, which I think just makes for a great coach. And obviously we've seen Super Bowl champions. The proof is in the pudding. Some other funny things from the first couple episodes of Hard Knocks, the shadow boxing stuff, I thought was so strange, but also kind of hilarious that's something that they just do all around the facility. They called it like an advanced version of rock, paper, scissors.
1: I thought that was done. Like, I thought that, like, that had its place like a couple years ago, and now people are doing it again.
0: I thought it was great.
1: I thought it was done.
0: And then my favorite part from the first two episodes of Hard Knocks was the kid screaming for Jaxon Smith-Njigba after practice. Jason! Oh, it was so good. And that's what makes training camp fun. And we talked to Cody Barton about this last week when he came and visited with us. For those kids going out there, like, that's a dream come true. And Cody Barton said, they came out there, they stood in line, they're waiting out there. I'm going to make sure all of them feel like they have a moment that they can take home. Like, I'm going to go high. I may not be able to sign something for them, but I'm going to go give high fives. And it is cool to see the kids out there at training camp and the excitement and the love for the game that they have and the love for these players that they have.
1: I like the moment where the wide receivers coach was talking to all the other coaches about JSN, how, like, they all know he's one of the best in the league, but he still attacks every day like he has something to prove. And then that they go to that exchange when it's just the wide receiver coach and JSN in the film room together, and they're going back and forth. I love that. I love that part.
0: JSN, that dude's special. And it's you hope that Carnell Tate can have a similar arc. Obviously, you know, the season he had last year was just ridiculous, so that's high expectations. But Ohio State receiver, you hope that you can get wide receiver one production like we've seen from a whole lot of those Buckeyes who've come out over the last few years. 615-737-1025 is the phone number. We'd love to hear from you. Our phone and text lines driven by WilsonCountyHyundai.com. 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Stop by Chiba Hut today and see what it's all about. We got 1 hour in the books on this Thursday. Again, Teron Davenport going to join us at 11 to talk all things Titans as they are out in Santa Clara getting ready for preseason game number 1 tonight. But five other games around the NFL, we're going to talk about some of the big storylines from those matchups, including Fernando Mendoza's debut tonight for the Raiders. We'll get into all of it coming up next. Jake Lyman, Parker Kelly, next man up. 102.5 The Game.
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0: Next man up, 102.5 The Game. Jake Lyman, Parker Kelly with you. Second hour on this Thursday. We are broadcasting from the Busy Bee Plumbing, Heating, and Air Conditioning Game Nashville Studios, home of the $99 yearly Beehive membership, where the buzz is always about great service. Teron Davenport going to join us in just under an hour, live from Santa Clara. Titans and 49ers preseason opener tonight, 8 o'clock kick on News 2. Our good friend Corey Curtis on the sidelines for that one, so excited to tune in. Five other games going on around the NFL tonight. This is, you know, last week, Thursday, Parker, we were fired up. Hall of Fame game, first real football of the year, kind of real football. And tonight, I feel even more excited because you get multiple games. You get to kind of keep track of how things are going, whose starters are going to play. I just saw on ESPN, it looks like the Bengals going to play their starters. So we'll get to see Joe Burrow out there. Packers going to let the starters play a little bit. So we'll see Jordan Love. But I think the big story of tonight across the entire NFL is the Raiders at home at Allegiant Stadium hosting the Cardinals. Fernando Mendoza going to make his pseudo NFL debut tonight. We'll get to see what the number one pick looks like for the first time this year. Again, likely not going to start the season as the number one quarterback for Las Vegas, as they're going to let Kirk Cousins take the reins there. But it's exciting to see what Fernando Mendoza looks for his first time on an NFL field.
1: Absolutely. I wonder if Kirk Cousins is going to play it all tonight. Maybe a couple series from him. I haven't seen any updates regarding that, but it is exciting when you see Fernando Mendoza for the first time, considering the last time we saw him, he was winning the national championship versus Miami. So I think it's smart on the Raiders' part that they're sitting him for a little while to let him learn, because he was deservingly the number one overall pick. But at the same time, don't think he was ready quite yet to be named a starter right out of the gate for Las Vegas. So I think it's smart that they're sitting him. He was deservingly the number one overall pick, but at the same time, don't think he was ready quite yet to be named a starter right out of the gate for Las Vegas. So I think it's smart that they're sitting him, but excited to see how he gets acclimated.

0: He looked good. He looked good on Thursday against the Panthers. Again, the Panthers backups, but he did look good. Made some really impressive throws early on in that game. Cardinals Raiders get to see Fernando Mendoza for the first time. And, you know, with Fernando Mendoza probably sitting, it's not that big of a deal what he does tonight. I think you'd just like to see him get into a rhythm. I know a lot has been made about him taking snaps under center for the first time, so I know that's probably going to be a focus today, is turning his back to the defense and play action from under center, all of those kind of things that, yeah, you can do in practice, but it's different in a game setting. Like, in practice, he knows when he turns his back to the defense, he's not going to get hit. He's going to have to deal with a whole lot more and a lot more factors tonight, so I think that one, it's not on NFL Network, but I'm going to try and find a way to watch at least some of what Fernando Mendoza does tonight against the Cardinals.
1: Is it one of those YouTube TV, pull out the three box, four box?
0: It might be. It might be. It might be a YouTube TV, like, quad box night for the preseason with lots of games going on that have...
1: Just to feel something again.
0: They have intrigue for different reasons, right? Like, I don't know exactly how much... I don't think the Patriots are playing their starters tonight. I don't think the Colts are playing... I know Anthony Richardson is starting for the Colts, and we can talk about that in a second. But Packers-Steelers has some intrigue. Cardinals-Raiders, Lions-Bengals, Titans-49ers, of course. So, yeah, it might be a multi-screen type of night for the preseason.
1: Yeah, Drew Aller, who the Steelers just drafted this year in the third round. And then you have Will Howard, who supposedly everything we've been hearing out of Pittsburgh is they really like Will Howard in the building.
0: Yeah.
1: But yet, they drafted Drew Aller in the third round.
0: Yeah, that never made sense to me.
1: That is going to be something to watch.
0: I guess Howard wasn't Mike McCarthy's guy. He wasn't around when they made that pick. But he has raved about Will Howard. Like, Mike McCarthy has talked about Will Howard as somebody they view as a developmental piece that they think can progress. But if you think that, why'd you spend a third-round pick on Drew Aller? So I doubt Aaron Rodgers is going to play. We talked about it. Aaron Rodgers said that preseason football is not real football, so I really doubt they're going to send the 42-year-old out there in his last season to start in a preseason game. But that means you're going to see a lot of Drew Aller. You're going to see a lot of Will Howard. I really don't see much reason for Mason Rudolph to get a whole lot of snaps in that game. So that'll be intriguing, too, to see what those two young guys look like, because the Steelers do seem to believe that one of them could end up being their franchise quarterback once Aaron Rodgers moves on at the end of the year.
1: I will be really interested to see how that goes. Supposedly, they're starting over from scratch with Drew Aller. Everything that he learned at Penn State, forget all that. You're in the NFL now. We're gonna build you back up from scratch. If you're talking about physical traits, Drew Aller is much more impressive than Will Howard.
0: Yeah.
1: But Will Howard performed at a higher level. He won a national championship at Ohio State. So
0: right.
1: That will be something. If we're talking about headlines in the preseason, that's what I'm keeping an eye on.
0: Yeah, those two, the Steelers' backup quarterback situations, I think that probably is one of the more intriguing preseason storylines, because outside of the quarterback battles going on in Cleveland, which I guess Deshaun Watson is starting this week for Cleveland, Shedeur Sanders will start next week for the Browns.
1: That's on Saturday, correct?
0: Yes, Saturday afternoon against the Bears. So that's an intriguing storyline, because a job is actually up for grabs. Of course, the Falcons, once Michael Penix gets healthy, who Michael Penix has a great ACL, apparently. Did you see this yesterday? The doctor said my ACL is great and I shouldn't have any more issues. Well, you've had a lot of issues with that knee. I'm not so sure I believe that.
1: All due respect, it's not great.
0: Yeah, I would say neither of them are great. He's torn both of them few years, right?
1: Yes.
0: He's
1: behind the eight ball. Because
0: yeah.
1: Tua is getting first-team reps right now because Michael Penix just can't go fully yet.
0: Right. I think Penix is in a better situation than J.J. McCarthy, obviously, because McCarthy... I'm not sure McCarthy ever really stood a chance for that job. The fact that they named Kyler Murray the starter before the first preseason game tells you that was kind of a sham of a quarterback competition anyway.
1: And Kyler Murray chose Minnesota. He chose to go there.
0: He knew what the situation was when he made that call. With Atlanta, I do think that Kevin Stefanski would rather start Michael Penix, because when Penix has been

0: healthy, there has at least been flashes that you've seen and said, okay, that's why they decided to take him at eight. But if he's not healthy and he's not getting first-team reps, you might be backed into a corner where Tua Tagovailoa just gives you a better chance to go win. And for the Falcons aren't in a situation like the Browns where you know you're probably not winning no matter who the quarterback is. That division is wide open, and the Falcons have talent on both sides of the football. So I do think that Stefanski might be backed into a corner if Penix isn't healthy enough to get first-team reps and get significant time in this new offense. You might just be forced to play Tua because this is an Atlanta team that has a chance to go to the playoffs if they get half-decent quarterback play.
1: Which sucks for him because he was a two-time Coach of the Year in Cleveland, and they've been snake bitten by the quarterback position in Atlanta.
0: Yeah.
1: They finally fixed the pass rush. The pass rush plagued them for a long time. They ranked like in the 30s and getting sacks in the NFL. They finally fixed that. They addressed it by drafting Jalen Walker.
0: Yeah.
1: And James Pierce.
0: And Walker,
1: both of them in the first round.
0: Walker's out for the season.
1: Walker's out for the year. But I mean, that's what kind of got Stefanski fired in Cleveland was the quarterback situation. And now, starting off in Atlanta, what's the question mark? The quarterback position. You don't have a lot of question marks everywhere else.
0: Yeah, and with Tua, I do think Tua, the question is the injuries too, and the concussions have been a problem for him. Tua, I think, can give that team decent enough quarterback play with the weapons they have around, and that division they play in, where I don't think the Bucs are going to be world beaters. I don't think the Saints are going to be world beaters. I don't think the Panthers are going to be world beaters. Like, that is a wide open division. I think Tua can be a good enough quarterback that that team can be in the playoff conversation. And with Penix, I think there's just more unknown there. So we will see what that looks like. But I do agree with you. I think that Steelers backup quarterback, young quarterback, I don't know if I want to call it competition, but the Steelers are going to have to make a decision at some point who they believe is going to be their franchise quarterback moving forward. The likely answer is neither of them will be, but who are they going to give the chance to? Because I don't think you can experiment with both, right? Like, let's say Aaron Rodgers gets hurt this year, and the Steelers know that the season's kind of down the drain. Who are they going to turn to and say, we're going to give you the opportunity to prove you're the guy? Just based on draft position and the fact that Howard was in your building for a year and you still took Drew Aller makes me think it's going to be Aller. But
1: Drew Aller, according to ESPN, is listed at four on the depth chart because they have Mason Rudolph there.
0: Yeah.
1: And then Will Howard, then Drew Aller.
0: Let's see. Have they released a well, and sometimes the rookies just, again, get punched to the bottom. Let's see. The unofficial depth chart for the
1: but
0: Steelers.
1: But I forgot about the Mason Rudolph signing.
0: Yeah, well, Mason Rudolph, yeah, he spent 1 year here and then went
1: back. But it sounds
0: right
1: like
0: back.
1: It might be a one-year deal again in Pittsburgh.
0: Let's see, quarterback, this is from last year, so never mind. Anyway, yeah, those two, they're going to have to make a decision on who they believe is going to be their quarterback of the future, or who's going to get a chance to be their quarterback of the future. And it could be Howard. It could be Aller. Matthew from Jolton says Howard never beat Michigan. Hale, our resident Michigan fan on the text line. And 5745 says Howard is so much better than Aller. Aller is terrible. I do think people, and he says, have you watched offseason practice for the Steelers? Aller looks incredibly terrible. Have you watched offseason practice for the Steelers? I don't know.
1: I haven't.
0: I don't know anybody who's been out there, but I will say, quarterback in the NFL, like, you can watch guys play in college and say, well, that guy produced more and his team won more. Why is he not better? We had this whole conversation for a long time about Hendon Hooker and Will Levis, because when you watch those guys play in college, you'd say, well, Hendon Hooker won more. Hendon Hooker was a Heisman candidate before he got injured. Why would you take Will Levis over Hendon Hooker? It's because they draft and they make decisions based off of potential. And when you look at what Will Levis brings to the table in terms of traits versus Hendon Hooker, Will Levis was clearly a better prospect. Somebody that they felt they could develop into a pro-style NFL quarterback. I think it's the same thing with Aller versus Howard. Howard was a much more productive college quarterback than Drew Aller, and he won a national championship. But Drew Aller, when you look at central casting, there's a reason he was the number one quarterback in the country coming out of high school. He has all of the traits that you want. It's just a matter of whether you can coach the quarterbacking into him. And that's why they said they're tearing it all down and trying to build him back up. They know that he's got the physical ability. It's about getting the accuracy and the decision-making for Drew Aller and knowing the system. So you can say that Howard looks better than Aller. I think Aller, given the traits that he has, and again, you drafted him with Will Howard in your room, I would guess Drew Aller is going to get the shot to prove that he can be the quarterback of the future. And if he doesn't prove it, the Steelers will draft somebody else.
1: And with Drew Aller, more than anything, I think for him, it's not he just played timid at Penn State. And that final year, they went out and they got three receivers from the transfer portal to help him out. But when he needed to, he wouldn't pull the trigger. And it often led to either him taking a sack or just making a bad mistake. But if you have the arm talent, go ahead and let it rip. That's why you're there. I think that's what cost them in that semifinal game a couple of years ago versus Notre Dame, where they were a game away from going to the national championship. He just wouldn't pull the trigger when he needed to.
0: Yep. And Drew Aller, I think there's a lot that they need to figure out there, because clearly last year didn't go well even before he was injured. And you can see the flaws on tape, but you can also see the ability on tape. It's going to be up to Mike McCarthy and that staff to try and coach him into an NFL quarterback. If I had to guess, the Steelers are drafting another quarterback within the next 2 years that they're going to build around, because I don't think Aller or Howard are the answer there in the Steel City. 615-737-1025 is the phone, and we'll continue to go through the preseason games tonight. And we brought up J.J. McCarthy, and I apologize to Matthew from Jolton, but 5745 said McCarthy never stood a chance as a starter regardless of the team that drafted him. Journeyman backup quarterback at the best. That Michigan draft class from 2024 is kind of hilarious, where they've all turned out to be. We can talk about it coming up next. 615-737-1025, Jake Lyman, Parker Kelly. Next man up here on 1025, The Game.
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0: Next man up, 102.5 The Game, Jake Lyman, Parker Kelly. Football in the air, 6 preseason games tonight, including the Titans and 49ers out in Santa Clara. Teron Davenport will join us at the top of the hour to fill us in on everything from joint practice on Tuesday and get us ready for preseason game number one tonight. We're going through some of the other games, and we got into the quarterback battles, and J.J. McCarthy got brought up, and there have been a lot of people since the news Tuesday that Kyler Murray was named the starter and J.J. McCarthy basically just 1 year into his NFL career, because again, he didn't play back in 2024, has been benched. And you look through the 13 draft picks for Michigan in that 2024 draft, you could argue 2 have turned into decent NFL players. A.J. Barner, of course, with the Seahawks, has turned into a really good tight end. He had a touchdown in the Super Bowl last year. And Blake Corum, him and Kyren Williams make up a solid 1-2 punch.
1: You're talking about
0: the
1: 24.
0: The 24 13-man class. Michigan had 13 players drafted, and almost all of them.
1: Was this the year after Aiden Hutchinson was drafted?
0: This was the year they won the national championship. They won the championship, and then 13 players got drafted off that team.
1: So
0: it was 2 years after Hutchinson.
1: 2 years. Okay, gotcha.
0: Because Hutchinson was the 2022 draft. That was the A.J. Brown trade draft. So 13 guys, and really only 2 have turned into players. San Ristil, who I think a lot of people were expecting to be a good player.
1: Yeah.
0: He's still a starter in the league, but he had a 52.7 PFF grade, and that Commanders defense was not good last year. Injuries have played a role in this, too, but it's led to a lot of people, including Nevada Josh, on the text line saying, it just proves that Michigan team were all cheaters. Their best player never even stepped on the field in Connor Stallions. Again, you don't really know how much of a role that played in it, because it was a good team, but the further you get away and you're starting to see what these players have turned into at the NFL level, it makes you wonder, was that an even larger role than maybe people had first thought, the Connor Stallion sign-stealing scandal a few years ago?
1: But there was also, too, like, trying to keep as much continuity on that roster after Jim Harbaugh left to go coach the Chargers and Sharon Moore stepped in. They tried to keep as much of the same, you know, the Michigan man, tried to keep the same offense intact, same defense, despite all the roster churn, all the coaching churn. And I just think it backfired on him. That's why I'm so excited about Kyle Whittingham coming in, because it's somebody outside of the Michigan circle, but it's a guy that's had success. And one of the things that he's known for is developing players at Utah.
0: Yeah.
1: And now you get to go to Michigan, where there's a plethora of 5 stars and 4 stars everywhere.
0: Yeah, you're hoping that this ends what was a successful but tumultuous era of Michigan football. I mean, you won a national championship, but what did it cost? With all of the scandals that have rolled through Ann Arbor over the past few years. Jeremy in Clarksville says, the job of a college coach and those players are to win a championship, not to produce NFL players. Coaches don't keep their job because they produce pros. Totally understand that. I'm just saying that the lack of success at the next level for that team specifically might show you that the behind-the-scenes stuff going on maybe played a larger role. Anyway, back to some of the headlines tonight around the NFL. We talked about that Cardinals-Raiders game. Going to see Jeremiah Love in action for the first time today. Jeremiah Love was a very popular figure around here throughout the months of February, March, and most of April. And he'll make his debut for the Cardinals tonight, who are going to play their starters. So that'll be exciting to watch. Jeremiah
1: Love, the second highest paid running back in the NFL, Jeremiah Love?
0: Yes, most guaranteed money for a running back ever in Jeremiah Love. How about this, the matchup? Just like, I know they don't play each other. We had this conversation about Dejon Stribling and Carnell Tate yesterday. But quarterback, Fernando Mendoza and Carson Beck, who again, last squared off in the national championship, both going to play tonight. Jeremiah Love, Ashton Jeanty, both top 10 picks at running back the last few years. Brock Bowers, Trey McBride at tight end. I don't know if Bowers is going to play, but you got the two best tight ends in the league.
1: I would doubt it.
0: Like, that's actually a pretty fun matchup.
1: I hope. I hope that's what we get. I hope we see the starters for a couple drives, because it'll make these preseason matchups more intriguing and maybe have a bigger audience pool.
0: Let's see. The Cardinals said that they were going to play their starters. I don't know if the Raiders have announced that yet. Kubiak mentioned that the starters will play and that Mendoza could get some snaps with a few members of the first team offensive line. So there you go. It looks like we will see Bowers and McBride out there, at least as it stands right now.
1: That's something they could do if Kirk Cousins goes out there for a couple series. He's one of those guys. He's been there, done that. But that offensive line, also similar to the Titans, just don't have a lot of time on task playing together.
0: Yeah.
1: So you get Fernando Mendoza out there, get him some reps with the ones, that's only beneficial to him.
0: Yeah, right. And I think that it'll be fun to watch that matchup tonight. That is a 7 o'clock kick, Cardinals Raiders in Las Vegas. One of six games tonight. Lions Bengals and Packers Steelers lead it off at 6:00, then Colts Patriots at 6:30. Cardinals Raiders at 7:00, Chargers Texans also at 7:00. And then the night ends, 8 o'clock kick, Titans and 49ers. Excited for it. We will have plenty to preview the Titans and Niners tonight out in Santa Clara. Again, TD is going to join us coming up at 11 a.m. We'll keep talking NFL after this. I did see a clip on social media from the Eagles yesterday, which I just thought was pretty hilarious, and we can get into that next. And also, I had a fantasy football question for everybody out there. We can talk about that after this coming up next. 615-737-1025. Jake Lyman, Parker Kelly with you on your Thursday morning. Next man up, 1025 The Game.
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3: I'm Fox 17 meteorologist Brett Luna. The big story for the next several days will just be how hot it's going to be. We have heat advisories in effect through Sunday for heat index values going as high as 109. Sunday looks to be our hottest day with a high temperature at 101.
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0: Jake Lyman, Parker Kelly alongside you. Football is almost back. And we've got a little teaser tonight. Six preseason games. We've gone through some of the big storylines tonight for the Titans, of course, and around the entire league. Parker, did you see this clip of Jalen Hurts that the Eagles put out yesterday?
1: I saw a couple of clips from the Eagles. Which one are you referring to?
0: So I feel like it's a rule. Or maybe it's not. If there are any like social media directors out there who can correct me, fine. I feel like it's a rule that you don't post the starting quarterback throwing an interception. Especially when it's Jalen Hurts, who Hurts is not a... It's not like he's on the hot seat or anything. Like, I don't think anyone's pushing for Jalen Hurts to be out. But there is some controversy around Jalen Hurts and where he stands among the NFL's best quarterbacks. And the Eagles yesterday just posted him throwing a horrendous interception to Quinyon Mitchell. And I get you want to showcase your defensive players too, but maybe find an angle that doesn't show Jalen Hurts with a clean pocket just throwing it right in between the 2 and the 7 on his jersey. Like, I saw that and I'm like, I cannot believe they posted this. You got to showcase the defensive players, but leave a little mystery of who threw it. Maybe people can make their own conclusions from it. Or you post one that the backup quarterback threw. Like, the Titans have posted a couple of plays this year where Mitch Trubisky threw a pick. And it's like, look at Anthony Hill go get it. Look at James Williams with the one-handed pick. Whatever. But, man, Jalen Hurts just front and center in this video, stepping right into a throw and just a horrible pass. I cannot believe they posted that on their social media.
1: I just saw Barstool Sports post Jalen Hurts when he sees the social media intern in the hallway the next day and just roundhouses the guy. It's just, I actually heard Dan Orlovsky talking about this morning. The fact, the narrative and the discussion around Jalen Hurts a year removed from winning the Super Bowl and being Super Bowl MVP is just mind-blowing to me.
0: It's crazy that he is 18 months removed from one of the best games of his career, winning a Super Bowl in runaway fashion against the dynastic Kansas City Chiefs. And now the conversation is he a top half of the league quarterback? And I'm not saying that's not a fair conversation to have, because Jalen Hurts does have flaws in his game, but you are right. It is crazy how fast it's gone from last year after the Super Bowl. I remember hearing a lot of the national sports talk hosts saying he's the top five quarterback in the league. It's Mahomes, Allen, Jackson, Burrow, Hurts. That's the five. To the Athletics rankings and ESPN's rankings, polling executives and coaches have him like on a borderline top 15, which the fall off has been very steep for Jalen Hurts in the last year and a half.
1: So Jalen Hurts threw a pick yesterday in practice, and the post got 6 million views. Josh Allen threw a pick in practice, and it got 193,000.
0: Yeah.
1: That's crazy to me. And I'm not even coming on here and saying Jalen Hurts is elite or anything like that, but two of his best games have come against Patrick Mahomes in the Super Bowl.
0: Yeah.
1: I'd say his two best games. And he won a Super Bowl.
0: Right.
1: And MVP.
0: I know. I think it was one of our fillers for Unsportsmanlike, one of the teasers for ESPN Radio, where they said, it's like, we talk about how great Herbert is and how great Dak is, but they haven't been able to do those things that Jalen Hurts has already done. And winning a Super Bowl doesn't make you an elite quarterback. We had the conversations for years. Is Joe Flacco elite after he won that Super Bowl and had just a ridiculous playoff run to get the Ravens to the Super Bowl back in 2012? Jalen Hurts, he doesn't help himself with some of the things that he does and some of the ways, the plays that he's made. I mean, we're going to talk about fantasy in a second. I had Jalen Hurts on my fantasy team last year when he had the worst fantasy play in history. The interception, fumble, all in the same play. I could not believe it. It was on Monday Night Football too, and I remember I think it was a league with my family, and he throws the pick, then the guy who picked it off fumbles. Jalen Hurts picks it up and fumbles again, minus four. All in one play.
1: That's just unlucky. I'd be punching the screen after that if I had Jalen Hurts in fantasy.
0: Well, speaking of fantasy, I did want to quickly bring this up, and we got a couple of minutes to do this. We don't talk fantasy football very much on here, but I've seen people already drafting, and I just have to ask the question, like, what is the ideal draft time? Because for me, it's always been the week of the first game. And maybe this year you have to push it up a little bit because the opener's on Wednesday now, not Thursday. So it makes it a little bit tougher to squeeze these in. But I've always thought Labor Day week at the very earliest, like that first week of college football, a week before the NFL starts, that's kind of where I set the limit because you don't want to have injuries. I think you don't know enough at that point. I've always thought fantasy drafts, like a week before the season starts, is the earliest that I want to do them. But I'm seeing a lot of people doing them right now. I've had people text me saying that they're doing fantasy drafts a month before the season starts.
1: I take fantasy football seriously because I'm really competitive, but I have friends that take it too seriously where they're wanting to draft the first week of August. I'm like, guys, like, what happens if that, you know, the 49ers situation, how many injuries have they had?
0: Right.
1: What if a guy like Ricky Pearsall, for example, season-ending injury before he even steps out on the field? I want to have as much up-to-date information as possible before right. I draft. I've always been like a, you know, an August 29th, August 30th, 31st type of guy. It doesn't have to be the week leading up to the first game, but once the preseason's over, I'm fine with that.
0: I have not even thought about fantasy football yet. Like, I'm not into
1: too many
0: that,
1: other things going
0: that,
1: on.
0: Right, there's a lot going on, and it's just not that time yet. And you were asking me during the break too, like how many leagues is the right amount? I think fewer is better, and I've gotten roped into too many with friends, family over the years. I think three is should be the max, but somehow I still always get roped into more.
1: I got roped into four NFL ones, and then I'm going to do at least one college. I always set the bar at two, but I somehow just like, oh, high school friends, college friends, another group of friends, they all want to do it.
0: Yeah.
1: All want to play fantasy football.
0: Yeah, I've got...
1: I'm like, guys, I'm in four leagues already.
0: It's mostly family because, like, mine have to be casual. I can't, like, part of gambling policy, obviously can't play for money. So, like, it's my family that I'm playing with. Like, it's my side of the family, my cousins, my uncles, my parents, and then my wife's family has roped me into their league too. So I'm in multiple family leagues and then one with my friends. I'm trying to keep it at that. B-Man says my league drafts on September 5th on a Saturday. So here's my one issue with that is that's your first full Saturday of college football.
1: Yeah, I'm off limits that day.
0: My favorite day to draft is Labor Day. I think that is a perfect day to draft. It, because there might be one college game on. Like, I remember
1: usually at night, though.
0: I did a draft during UNC-TCU last year. Like, I think that's the perfect time to draft is Monday night, Labor Day. But obviously, people are in multiple leagues. You got to kind of spread it out. But, yeah, I don't love the Saturday, the first weekend of college football to do the draft either.
1: That whole weekend, unless it is Labor Day like you're talking about, and you do it before the game starts. I'm in a dynasty league with my friends, so we already have our, I think it's like we get to keep up to 12 players from last year's team, so we're just drafting a bunch of rookies and, you know, other guys, so it really doesn't take that long.
0: Yeah, no, that makes sense. I've not done the dynasty league before.
1: I prefer it. I've heard it's fun. I prefer dynasty.
0: Quickly on this, who is your who's your Titans guy for free agent or for fantasy football this year? Like, who do you think might act? Last year the answer was absolutely nobody. Because Tony Pollard, yeah, he had 1,000 yards rushing, but he didn't score very much. And your leading receiver had, what, 550 yards in Chigakonkwo? Who would be your fantasy guy that you think might actually break out this year for the Titans?
1: Wandell Robinson?
0: Just
1: because he gets all the most of the receptions.
0: Right, that was my thought, too, of like PPR, Wandell Robinson actually be a pretty good pick.
1: Yeah, you could get 15 points easy per week for Wandell.
0: Right, because he's had close to 100 catches each of the last 2 years.
1: Yeah, probably not going to be a starter unless your team is just really bad.
0: Yeah, and maybe like a flex. Like, yeah. I think he's probably in that range.
1: One of your starters has a bye week. You need somebody to, you know, come in and get you at least 15 points.
0: Yeah, and then I think like Carnell Tate
1: could be in there. Carnell, we just gotta see.
0: Probably gotta be like, I don't think he can be one of your starters, but he could be a guy you draft midway through if he's still there. I have no idea when he's going in these drafts, but somebody who maybe by the end of the year steps into your starting lineup with injuries and stuff like that. But yeah, I don't think right off the bat he's in that conversation.
1: And I don't know the way you do it in your leagues. Usually there are some leagues that just draft an entire defense. One of the leagues
0: I'm
1: in,
0: independent players.
1: We draft linebackers and safeties. So maybe Cedric Gray. If you play fantasy football that way.
0: Do you get like points per tackle?
1: Yes.
0: Okay. Yeah, that might be worth it.
1: I mean, he was top five in the league last year in tackles.
0: That is true. I have played one year. I played an independent defensive players league, and I hated it. And I will never go back.
1: I loved it because I had Brian Branch at safety, who's one of the best in the league, and then I forgot who my linebacker was, but defense was never a concern for me. I think I had Fred Warner, maybe?
0: That's a good pick.
1: So, yeah. Fred Warner, tackles, Brian Branch.
0: Forces turnovers. Yeah. Yeah. Have you ever seen the TV show The League?
1: Yes, I have.
0: Okay. Yeah. Some of my friends have been rewatching it lately, and I love that show so much. It was such a great idea for a show to frame a TV show around a fantasy football league. Because
1: that's what guys like, right?
0: Oh, my God. It's so funny.
1: You don't hear guys talking about like fantasy baseball the way they talk about football or basketball or even hockey. What's the most extreme punishment you've ever had for a league?
0: I've never had to do a punishment. That's never been part of our...
1: But like the most extreme punishment you've
0: that I've
1: seen,
0: heard of,
1: you've been a part of the league that has a punishment. You may not have necessarily had to do the punishment.
0: No, I've never. My leagues have never done a punishment.
1: Really?
0: There's been talks about it, but I don't think I've ever been in a league that's done one.
1: We had one, but it actually never ended up happening. So my freshman year of college, we had the ninth. So 10 people in the league. It was ninth place versus 10th place. We called it the Dress Bowl.
0: The Sacco Bowl.
1: So the loser had to wear a dress to a sold-out basketball game.
0: Oh, my goodness.
1: And one of our defensive linemen, one of my teammates, big guy, ended up losing. But he also did track in the spring, so it conflicted with basketball.
0: Oh,
1: he actually never ended up doing it.
0: Wow.
1: But we were so excited when we saw that he lost.
0: Yeah, that's...
1: Because he had, like, sleeves on both arms, you know, tattoo sleeves, a big guy. Like, one of the strongest players on our team.
0: Super creative league punishments. Like, one of the common ones is, like, you got to go take the SAT on a Saturday morning for no reason.
1: That would be awful.
0: That sounds horrible.
1: That would be awful.
0: But, yeah, people have done that
1: a
0: lot.
1: Waffle House is really
0: common. Waffle House is the common one. But that's the league.
1: I actually like that punishment.
0: The show The League is kind of where that idea came from, at least as far as I – like, they did punishments in the league. If you haven't seen it, I highly recommend it. I think it's on Hulu. It is not safe for children, though. Just want to put that out there. It is a very adult show, but it is hilarious. It's framed around a bunch of friends who do a fantasy football league together. 615-737-1025 is our phone number. We'd love to hear from you. You can text or call our phone lines driven by WilsonCountyHyundai.com. Again, Teron Davenport going to join us in about 15 minutes to preview the Titans and 49ers in the preseason tonight out in Santa Clara. He'll be with us for a full 30 minutes, and we'll wrap up the hour after this. Jake Lyman, Parker Kelly, next man up, 1025, The Game.
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0: Jordan, Jake Lyman, Parker Kelly with you. Finishing up the second hour on the show. Again, Teron Davenport going to join us coming up in about 10 minutes, presented by Bart Durham Injury Law. TD usually joins us for the full show on Thursdays, but of course he is out in California getting ready for Titans and Niners tonight at Levi's Stadium. So we will talk to TD for a couple of segments coming up to start hour number three. And I believe the plan is for him to be back in studio with us next Thursday. So excited for that. A couple of odds and ends here to wrap up the hour. Russell Westbrook retires from the NBA yesterday after 18 seasons in the NBA. How do you view him among the greats of this generation? Because obviously he didn't end up winning that championship, and he had some of the greatest statistical seasons you'll ever see, averaging a triple-double. But after KD left, he kind of just bounced around from team to team. He's a Hall of Famer, for sure. I am just interested to hear how people view him as one of the top players of this last 20 years in the NBA.
1: Yeah, he's going to get dinged because he wasn't the best shooter, plus never getting that championship. Is it a stretch to say he's a top 10 point guard of all time?
0: Man.
1: I mean, he did average a triple-double. Only two players have done that, him and Oscar Robertson.
0: MVP, nine-time All-NBA, first, second, and third team. Nine-time All-Star. Yeah, I mean, let's go through it. Like, top point guards of all time, you got to put, obviously, the ultimate point guard when you're talking about distributing, John Stockton, all-time leader in assists. You got to put Steph Curry in there for what he did, changing the way the game was played with the three-point shot. Magic Johnson's got to be in there. Chris Paul, I think, has to be in the conversation. Steve Nash. I'm sure I'm going to miss people. Help me out here if you've... Isaiah Thomas.
1: Yeah.
0: Oscar Robertson. But if you're going to put Big O in there, you
1: can't
0: might have
1: too
0: to put
1: far down
0: Russell
1: the list
0: Westbrook,
1: before,
0: right?
1: So, I mean, he averaged a triple-double for three straight seasons and four times in his career.
0: Let's see. This is a list. Basketball Reference has a list from 2025 about the top 10 point guards of all time. They've got Magic, Steph, Isaiah Thomas, Jerry West, Oscar Robertson, John Stockton, Jason Kidd, Chris Paul, then Russell Westbrook at 9, Steve Nash at 10. I think that's about right. I think he is in the top 10, but at the back end of the top 10.
1: I'd be fine with that. I saw Kendrick Perkins had Russell Westbrook as top 5. Not going to go that far.
0: That's a stretch. Like,
1: because he wasn't as good of a shooter. Like, I think there's a legitimate case for Steph Curry to be the best point guard of all time because he literally changed the game of basketball for when it comes to shooting the three.
0: Right.
1: But Magic, it's going to be between him and Magic Johnson. I definitely have Russell Westbrook, but within the 7 to 10 range, if we're talking best point guards.
0: I would agree. I think they're different players, like Chris Paul and Russell Westbrook, but I would think their legacy probably ends up being the same-ish with Chris Paul and Russell Westbrook. Guys who were very good players and on teams that got close to getting to a championship, played for a very long time, but obviously never got the ultimate title, never won an NBA championship. I think those guys are both top 10 point guards, but probably, like you said, not into the top 5.
1: I mean, you just go through 9-time All-Star, 2-time scoring champ, 9-time All-NBA, 2-time MVP, All-Rookie, averaged a triple-double for 4 seasons. That's just, like, unheard of.
0: Yeah, he's... statistically, there's no question here. I just
1: one
0: think
1: of the most athletic point guards I've ever seen.
0: You've got to just go through that. There's a whole lot that goes into it, and it is funny when you look a lot of these point guards. Maybe won one championship, but that was they didn't win a ton. Like John Stockton never won a title.
1: Yeah,
0: Jason Kidd only won one. Oscar Robertson won one. Obviously, the Lakers guys won a couple, and Isaiah Thomas won a couple, Steph Curry. But yeah, you get to the bottom of this list, and it's Chris Paul, it's Russell Westbrook, it's Steve Nash, and I think those three guys probably all get remembered around the same. 4312 says put Nash above Westbrook, and I'd say that list is perfect. Steve Nash was my favorite basketball player growing up, so I probably would agree with you there. But yes, I will say I think Russell Westbrook retires as a top 10 point guard in NBA history.
1: Yeah, I'm with you. And he's going to be in the Hall of Fame too. You just don't do what he's done and not get into the Hall of Fame.
0: I agree. Quickly, before we wrap up the hour, Field of Dreams game tonight. Twins and Phillies playing out in Iowa. I love the first one they did. It was the White Sox, and I'm blanking on the other team that was out there. But it was fun when they did it a few years ago. It's on Netflix tonight. I probably won't be watching. Again, when you've got... It shows you that NFL is king in this country, that I think most people will prefer to watch preseason football than a specialty broadcast in the MLB at the Field of Dream Stadium. Like, I really do think the numbers on preseason football might be better than the Field of Dreams game tonight on Netflix.
1: I was hoping we'd get into this at some point, because I saw a reel yesterday talking about how preseason NFL games get more viewership than some of the postseason MLB games.
0: Yeah. Well, the Hall of Fame game had more viewers last Thursday than any regular season NBA game from last year.
1: Just crazy.
0: Yeah, ridiculous.
1: Crazy. And then more than the NHL playoffs.
0: This country is starved for football. Starved for football. And I do think that more people will be watching preseason football tonight than the Field of Dreams game. 615-737-1025. We know we will be watching football tonight. Titans, 49ers, preseason game one tonight in Santa Clara. Teron Davenport is going to join us coming up next to preview it, talk about the joint practice on Tuesday, and much more. Jake Lyman, Parker Kelly with you on your Thursday morning. Next man up, 1025 The Game.
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0: 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It is game day. TD, thanks for joining us. How you doing this morning?
15: Hey, good morning. I appreciate it. Thanks for having me, man. We're 2 hours behind, so I'm a little bit behind you, but it's all good, man. Woke up this morning, so you know what that means. I won.
0: Yeah, there you go. No bad days. And no bad days, especially on game day. First game day of the new year, although it's preseason. TD, wanted to start with the joint practice on Tuesday. Tempers got a little fiery out there next to the substation in Santa Clara. What did that look like? What was the atmosphere like as you saw some scrums, some punches thrown, some players ejected, all of that went down on Tuesday?
15: Yeah, it was a spicy practice, especially right from the start. I thought it was pretty funny getting out there and, you know, as we walk onto the field, they have 2 fields and one is close to the substation. Like, literally, there's a fence that separates it. And I'm like, naturally, they're going to have the Titans on this field. So that's where they were warming up. But, yeah, I mean, right from the start, Tony Pollard, he had to run. And then all of a sudden, you know, you got the pile up. And it's one of those things where it's almost like I couldn't confirm it, but I believe, like, they told each other, like, look, man, we're going to go out here, and we're not going to accept any prisoners, and we're not going to pull any punches, in some cases literally, and we're going to go out there and bring it from the start. And the reason why I believe that is because when I talked to Alec Ironmanner for my story I did that posted on Tuesday, you know, when I talked to him on Sunday, he was like, man, start. And the reason why I believe that is because when I talked to Alec Ironmanner for my story I did, that poster on Tuesday, you know, when I talked to him on Sunday, he was like, man, I want to go out there and send a message, you know, and

0: Been a lot of talk about the defense and that the 49ers basically had their way. Did that concern you at all in the first joint practice to see the Titans defense struggle as much as they did?
1: You know, honestly, I didn't see as much of the struggles. I would peek over. I would kind of play ping pong, but I was mostly focusing on the offense. But there were, you know, multiple times. Like, I peeked in on one of their red zone sessions, and it was ugly. DeMarcus Robinson was, you know, doing a whole lot. I kept saying, man, who the heck is this number seven? And then I looked at the roster, and it's DeMarcus Robinson. I'm like, oh, yeah, I remember him. It didn't look good for the defense. I think outside of Jeffrey Simmons, for what I saw, there weren't really too many things to write home about. Now, I just kind of went off of our 49ers writer, Nick Wagner. You know, I went off of his report for most of the defense overall. And he told me that, you know, James Williams popped a couple times. That was something that he did see. But, of course, I told him to look out for him. So, you know, kind of make of that as what you will.
2: We're talking to ESPN NFL Nation Titans reporter Teron Davenport. TD, the reports about Cam Ward throwing the interception on Tuesday, and I know both Dan Moore and Austin Deculus got kicked out of practice for fighting, and from the reports, it looked like the Cam Ward interception occurred after. Again, I wasn't out there, so I can't really speculate, but something that came to my mind was, internally, that mental clock for Cam Ward sped up a whole lot because he didn't have that same protection that he's used to on his blind side. That sped up everything for him and forced him to make a mistake. Do you think that's a fair assumption in this case?
1: Oh, yeah. No, that's definitely what happened. You're talking about the interception Jair Brown had, the one that was
2: yep.
1: could have been labeled a pick six. Yeah, I mean, that's exactly what happened. And see, here's the thing. It was kind of threefold. Like, he had pressure from both sides, and then he tried to climb the pocket, and there was somebody, I think it was Odigizuwa, was bearing down on him, so he had to slide to the right. And as he slid to the right, you know, he threw the ball, and he, the safety swooped in. Jair Brown swooped in and picked it off. So it was one of those ones where he was rushing. He was trying to get the ball out of there because he was being attacked from all angles.
2: Flipping over to the defense, I know you weren't able to watch them as closely. Is there any concern about maybe the physical decline of Amani Hooker? He wasn't great last year, and I know he's been dealing with a lot of injuries throughout his career, but he also wasn't great during the joint practice. It's hard to take away too much given it's one practice, but is there any concern there about Amani Hooker?
1: I think there should be some concern because, I mean, you look at last year, you know, there were issues with angles and things like that. And then, you know, in coverage, I think it was Deshaun Stribling, I think, got him. I don't know for sure. It's in Nick's notes. But, yeah, I mean, I think there should be some concern about a subtle drop-off. And it's unfortunate, you know, because we're only looking 7 years, you know, in the league. But, yeah, it does seem like he's not exactly the same player that he was.
0: You mentioned Deshaun Stribling. Something that's come out of these practices is that Stribling apparently had a great day and looked better than Carnell Tate, and people are jumping to big conclusions off of that. We'll flip to Carnell Tate since you watched a lot of the offense. What did he look like in his first opportunity to go against another team on Tuesday?
1: Yeah, you know, this whole, because they asked me that on KMBR out here, and I'm like, no, it's one practice, man. Like, you can't, like, no, he's not a better player than Carnell Tate. There's a reason why Tate went four and he went, you know, second round, right? Second,
0: yeah second he went 33rd.
1: Yeah, so, I mean, there's a reason, you know. But, yeah, I mean, Tate, look, the thing that I like about Tate is he's going to be the same regardless, right? He had, I want to say, three catches. He had a curl route. He had a curl. He caught a quick outbreaking route, and Renardo Green blasted him. But I like that he popped up. He didn't, like, get all, you know, emotional or anything like that. He popped up. Now, of course, Cam and some of the other teammates, they went over and they had some things to say, but Tate just popped up. There's a maturity to Tate that I really like. He had a catch on a dig. It was probably the longest completion of the day. It was like about 18 yards, you know what I mean, in 2 minute period. The thing that I like about him, what stood out, you know, he got open a couple times.

0: arms. I think he was targeted 5 times, caught 3 of them. But it's just the maturity that he has. We already knew the route running and the coolness as far as, like, you know, not letting anything affect him. But it really showed in his joint practice when these guys were out there chirping, you know, and he wasn't really doing any chirping back. He just, you know, wanted to let his play do the talking, but it wasn't really good play just because of an assortment of things that the defense was doing.
1: Last thing on the joint practice, and then we'll take a break and talk some preseason on the other side. We talked about the feistiness, Deculus, Moore get ejected. I know Robert Saleh has talked about towing the line of violence and wanting to be pests and wanting to be agitators, but do you feel like they've crossed the line a little bit too much at this point, and maybe Robert Saleh needs to make sure his team is not going to get some of those unnecessary roughness, unsportsmanlike penalties that can really hurt a team once you get to real games?
0: Yeah, I mean, that's a big thing. You got to have the discipline, because they were getting flagged a lot. That's what Nick told me. The defense got flagged a lot in that practice, in those team periods. So that is something that they'll have to clean up. I mean, this team, they're not at a point where they're good enough to give up free yards and expect to win, right? I mean, things look pretty solid for them right now, but, you know, they're not good enough for that type of situation. And even if they were, you don't want the penalties to happen, because that's always an easy way to lose a ball game.
1: 100%. We got more with Teron Davenport coming up next. We'll preview tonight's game between the Titans and 49ers. 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
16: 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I don't say a word, was on my grind, and now I got what I deserve. 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
1: Next man up, 102.5 The Game. Jake Lyman, Parker Kelly with you. We are joined by Teron Davenport, presented by Bart Durham Injury Law. TD, I'm sure you knew that this was coming with your two segments with us. We had to sneak in some dreams and nightmares.
0: I knew it was coming, man. I started to get up and hit a little dance on him, but, you know, the substation got me. I got to call Bart Durham, Injury Law, man. Hopefully they can extend all the way out here to the West Coast, man.
1: The substation got you?
0: Nah, it didn't really get me. I was cracking a joke.
17: Hey, TD, how does Dreams and Nightmares hit at 9:15 out on the West Coast?
0: Oh, it hits just fine, man. I got the energy, believe that. It came to me. I'm just, you know, I can't, I'm in a place where I have to be somewhat quiet, so I can't really, like, you know, it's the quiet storm right now. It's a bunch of contained chaos, so I definitely got up and bobbed my head real quick.
1: I love it. Getting us hyped up for game day. Titans and Niners in the preseason opener coming up 8:00 Central Time tonight. TD Robert Saleh said everybody who's healthy is going to play tonight. What are your thoughts on that decision and how long we might see the first teamers out there tonight at Levi Stadium?
0: Yeah, I think it's going to be a couple series minimum, and it might even be more. It would probably depend on the flow, like how they feel. You know, if they go out and they score on the first drive, maybe that's the only drive. I don't know. It's one of those things where I know Cam, he said that he definitely wants to, you know, get a couple series out there and get into a rhythm and work scramble drill and do some of those things. So, yeah, I think you're going to see a lot of guys. I would imagine Flott's going to get held out. You know, he had the bruise towards the end of the practice, and they've kept him out, you know, for a precautionary. But it's going to be interesting to see. I'm excited just to be able to get back in Levi Stadium. This is a place, you know, I came back in the day, so I'm looking forward to it.
1: I love it. I love it. Should be a fun one tonight. Beyond Cam Ward at quarterback, we've speculated that it could be heavy snaps for Will Levis tonight. Mitch Trubisky's played in this system before. Hendon Hooker hasn't gotten a ton of reps in team drills. How do you think Brian Daboll and Robert Saleh kind of massage that situation of how much the backup quarterbacks get in there tonight?
0: Yeah, I think you said it. It'll be a heavy, a high dose of Will Levis. That situation is really interesting. You know, I wonder what's going to happen at the end of camp. Listen, don't be surprised if he ends up just getting released. Honestly, it could come down to that. Hopefully for their sake, somebody will, you know, put in a sixth or seventh, you know what I mean, to kind of cheat the waiver wire and get him. But I say all that to say you're going to see him an awful lot, because I think they got to showcase him, right? They got to put it out there that he could still play, you know what I mean? Or he has talent, he can still make some plays, and you know what's going to happen, you know, along with that. But I think when you look at everything, Trubisky is the backup. He'll get his time, but it's going to be mostly Will Levis. And apparently Hendon Hooker is going to be able to, you know, dust off his shoulder and get under center and do some things also.
17: Speaking on the quarterback situation, is there any possibility that Will Levis is traded before the season starts? Jake and I have talked about they really only need to keep two quarterbacks, but if there was a case they had a third emergency quarterback, could you see Levis being traded and Hendon Hooker kept on the practice squad?
0: Yeah, that's what I'm saying. I think it's very likely that Levis is – well, it's very likely that he's not going to be there. It's a possibility that he gets traded. Like I say, you know, you get a team that wants to skip up on the waiver wire and get him. You know, that's when you give up that conditional sixth, you know, that seventh or like a fifth next year. You know what I mean? Like there's different things, a fifth in 2028. You know, there's different ways that you could finesse it and make that work.
17: So I'm going to put you on the spot. One backup to watch on offense tonight, one backup to watch on defense. Who are you picking?
0: Okay, on defense, you know, let's go ahead and go. It's low-hanging fruit to say Anthony Hill Jr., so let's go for somebody different. You know what? Watch Colin Saunders on defense. You know, he got a couple pressures on Tuesday. He's a newly signed D-tackle. Really good get off. Watch him, 59. Watch him. So on offense, let's go. I'm gonna go with Nick Singleton, man. That's an easy one for me because this guy is he's something special, man. I really like the way he runs between the tackles. You know, he's been getting a lot of yards and you know good carries on you know his inside runs. So I'll go Nick Singleton.
1: We're talking with Teron Davenport, ESPN NFL Nation Titans reporter, again joining us ahead of the Titans preseason opener tonight in Santa Clara. TD, we got a question from the text line. Belvis in Houston asks, is the Fernando Carmona hype real? Do you really think that he's going to get a chance to start at right guard this year?
0: Yeah, it seems like he's going to get a chance. I mean, they got him out there, you know, working, protecting Cam Ward, so I think that's something to note. I think when you look at, you know, the rotation, I don't know if you guys caught the question I asked at the presser, but, I mean, look, Jackson Slater was playing center and Andre James was playing guard. And I asked Salah about that, and he just said there's a lot of moving parts, and they're happy with the offensive line. They just got to solidify that right guard situation. And so, you know, if you see Carmona protecting Cam Ward, you see, you know, Volson in there with Trubisky, you see Slater in there, you know, at center. Yeah, that's it kind of tells you a direction that they might be going. So maybe the fifth-round pick does get that start.
1: We've asked the question this week of, obviously, you're not going to put Cam Ward out there if the first-team offensive line isn't in front of him. But do you think you could see that first five on the offensive line with the rotating right guards maybe get a little extra run even after Cam Ward has left the game?
0: Yeah, I think that's definitely possible. I think it's very possible to try to get them to find some type of rhythm and grouping that will work for them. So, yeah, I wouldn't be surprised at all.
17: Playing some roster math with the offensive line, they're going to keep Coogan because they spent a draft pick on him. But where does Andre James work into this equation? Because he's been primarily playing center until this week when he's been out there at right guard. So where does he fit into the bigger picture of who makes this team, who makes the 53 within the offensive line?
0: Yeah, that's the thing. The versatility is something that he hadn't played much guard before, so they wanted to you know, get him out there. I think that gives him an added shot. I would imagine Jackson Slater has kind of a better chance, right? To me, it came down to this. Whoever didn't make it at center as a starter out of Sloatman and James was just not going to be around. You know what I mean? Because I think you still got to keep a couple tackles. You got to keep a guard. So maybe Andre James getting that time at guard, maybe that will allow him to stick around and he could be a reserve guard. And it could be he and Jackson Slater, you know, as the reserve guards and centers. You know, that may be something, and that allows him to kind of like, you know, double up on each of them. So that's the saving grace possibly for him.
17: Because I was thinking, you know, you have your five, and then you have Coogan, Carmona, and Slater, who were draft picks within the last couple of years. You have Brandon Crenshaw, Dixon, and Austin Deculus at swing tackles, and then you have Andre James. I think, you know, maybe at max they keep 10, but that I just named 11 linemen, so I really think it comes down to Deculus, Crenshaw, Dixon, and James to get two out of those final three spots.
0: Yeah, no, exactly. I think that could very well be the case, man. And it's just, you know how it is, man. It's roster gymnastics. You got to figure things out, and it's always a bit of a hassle. But they managed to get there. But you know, there's going to be some guys that get cut that could absolutely go to another roster and you know, be on that active roster.
17: Last one for me, Russell Westbrook. He just retired from the NBA yesterday. Is he a top 10 point guard all time in your mind?
0: Yeah, I got to put him in there, top 10 point guard. I love guys that attack the basket. And anybody that averages, you know, a triple-double for a whole season, yeah.
17: He did it four times. He did it four times in his career.
0: That's why I said averages, like, plural. You know what I mean?
1: Last one for you, TD. Tonight, all healthy Titans going to play, Niners not going to play a lot of their starters. What should fans expect to see from these first team units when they're out on the field tonight?
0: Well, you leave it up to Cam Ward. He said it's going to be elite execution. That's what it is. I think, expect to see more of what you've seen, right? You know, fast and physical, violent play. But they got to execute with that. You know what I mean? So, That's what I would expect, you know, hard-hitting, very physical game. Keep an eye on 52, man. James Williams, he's been a stand-up.
1: TD, appreciate your time. Hope you've enjoyed your trip out there to the West Coast. We'll be following along tonight and excited to talk to you next week when you're back here in Nashville.
0: Okay, for sure. Appreciate you guys, man. Take it easy.
1: Teron Davenport joining us, previewing tonight's preseason opener, Titans and 49ers, live from Santa Clara. We'll react to what TD had to say coming up next. Jake Lyman, Parker Kelly, next man up. 1-2-5 The Game.
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22: I'm Fox 17 meteorologist Brett Luna. The big story for the next several days will just be how hot it's going to be. We have heat advisories in effect through Sunday for heat index values going as high as 109. Sunday looks to be our hottest day with a high temperature at 101.
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0: with you. Big thanks to Teron Davenport for making some time out there on the West Coast today. Great talking to him, previewing tonight's game, and of course recapping Tuesday's joint practice. He was out there next to the substation. Good to hear that TD survived. He made the joke that it got him, but it seems like he's okay after spending Tuesday afternoon out there at the Niners practice facility. I wanted to get into the offensive line conversation that we were having with TD about kind of where the center and right guard positions as a whole go. You asked specifically about what happens to Andre James. I don't think there's a spot for him on the team if he's not the starter. I think what TD was alluding to, it might be the way this thing is trending of Carmona is going to get the opportunity to start at right guard. Volson obviously is there as your veteran who's probably going to get the first look at right guard. Then Schlotman is going to get the first look at center. Robert Saleh even alluded to it in his press conference that they need to lock down right guard. Basically, center's already taken care of. But Jackson Slater maybe is falling into the background as a guy who isn't going to start at either spot, but is going to get opportunities to be the backup at both spots. So I think that's the way it's trending. It's going to be Schlotman at center. The battle may now be between Volson and Carmona at right guard, and then you're going to have Coogan and Slater as your reserves there. Projects, young guys who could possibly work their way into starting roles moving forward. But it does seem like that competition is flipped, and maybe Fernando Carmona could have the opportunity to start week one at right guard.
1: Yeah, just thinking about all these, I've been thinking about Fernando Carmona. He's personally been somebody that I've been really impressed with at practice and could see him maybe being a starter by the end of the year, just depending on how Cordell Volson plays. But you go through this roster and you know that they're going to keep, you know, we know what the starting five is at least as of right now. And we know the three backup linemen that you spent draft picks on between Coogan, Carmona, and Slater. So they're going to make this team. But then the other three, like your swing tackles with Austin Deculus and Brandon Crenshaw Dixon, they're in a battle for who's the next swing tackle. And then obviously you have Andre James in there. They're going to keep nine. Might even keep 10, but when you're looking at the overall scope of this roster, you could theoretically bring, you know, have some of those guys on the practice squad, but once you waive them after the first wave of cuts, there's no guarantee another team won't pick them up, and the depth is already really bad.
0: I would guess they're keeping 10. I think you've got whoever your starting five are, Moore, Skoronski, Schlotman, let's say Volson and Latham. Those five are staying. Like you said, they're going to keep the three young guys that they've spent draft picks on, Carmona, Slater, and Coogan. Those eight, I think, are virtual locks to be on the team. And then you got to figure out swing tackle, which right now it looks like Deculus and Crenshaw Dixon.
1: I'd prefer Crenshaw Dixon at this point.
0: I would say with how little I think of both of those guys as tackles, I think you need to keep both just to give yourself options at the very least where one of them isn't locked into being your swing tackle. I think you keep both. So I think you keep 10. I think those are the 10 names. The question just becomes who starts at right guard. I did see this morning somebody aggregated all of the offensive line rankings that you can find across all media. So like PFF has a ranking of all 32 offensive lines. Mike Clay at ESPN has a ranking, so on and so forth. I think there were like eight of them. Do you know the consensus board? Like when you average all of them and put them together, do you know where the Titans ranked?
1: Have to be in the 30s.
0: 31st. So 31st out of 32, no one had them above the 27th best offensive line in the league. And that's not shocking when you look at this team, this offensive line on paper. It's not a good group. That's the weak spot for this team. I don't want to say Achilles heel because that makes you think that the rest of the roster is super strong, which it's not, but it's the one glaring weakness on this team. And if you don't take a step forward this year, a lot of it's going to come back to the offensive line, whether it's Cam Ward has no time to throw and can't make plays downfield, or if it just is Cam Ward gets hurt because he's getting hit too much. I'm interested to see what this offensive line looks like over the next couple of weeks. Apparently it was an okay day early on for the offensive line against the 49ers. I did see a couple of reports that J.C. Latham had his best day of practice all offseason. So that's impressive. That's something that you can put in the win column from Tuesday, that J.C. Latham had a good day. But overall, it wasn't a great day, especially once Dan Moore went out. It seemed like things started to crater. The next couple of weeks, going up against the Seahawks and going up against the Bears, leading into that first game against the Jets, you need to see this offensive line take steps forward, because, again, it looks like that massive weakness. And the fact that you're continuing to rotate guys at right guard and introduce new characters into this competition makes you think that they don't feel all that confident about what they have in that room.
1: And they looked okay those last couple weeks of training camp before the joint practice this week. But it's like, I think I was telling Corey this, like, you either have to learn how to hold your ground versus this defensive line rotation, or you just get swallowed up.
0: Yeah.
1: So there's no gray area. There's no in between. They didn't have a good practice versus the 49ers on Tuesday. I'm just interested to see, like, when we're out there for Seahawks joint practice and that defensive line, when they're out there for Bears joint practice, the Bears don't have a great defensive line. They don't generate a lot of pressure, but still, that's some believe a Super Bowl caliber team. So I'm interested to see what that line looks like then, and even tonight.
0: Yeah,
1: I'm going to be watching them closely.
0: And tonight, I said it yesterday too, of you need to take everything with a grain of salt, because Nick Bosa is not on the other side of that line. I doubt Osa Odighizuwa, who clearly gave the Titans some problems on Tuesday, I doubt he's going to play. So it's going to be a lot of the backups that, you know, you mentioned Vol for Life, Bryson Eason going to be out there. You're going to see a lot of the backup guys for this Niners team on the defensive front. I would love to see the offensive line hold up well against backups, because if Cam Ward is running for his life in the brief series and snaps that he's going to be out there tonight facing off against the number twos for the 49ers, I think that's when you know you've got a serious, serious problem at hand with this offensive line.
1: Absolutely. And I mean, TD backed me up on this. When you don't have confidence in the guy protecting your blind side, that speeds up that internal clock for Cam Ward, which can cause him to make more mistakes. And we saw that from C.J. Stroud in the playoffs versus the Patriots. They don't have a good offensive line in Houston. So, yeah, he made some bad decisions in general with the football, but added on top of that was, when you don't have confidence that your offensive line is going to protect you, that speeds up everything, and you start seeing things that aren't there, seeing ghosts.
0: Yep.
1: That happens.
0: Yeah, there you go. The Sam Darnold quote from his time in
1: New York.
0: Had
1: to throw that in there.
0: Yeah.
1: Super Bowl champ Sam Darnold.
0: Super Bowl champ Sam Darnold, not seeing ghosts anymore. 3337 puts a nice bow on this conversation. If we suck again this year because of the offensive line, should Borgonzi be on the hot seat? I know he's good, but he totally intentionally neglected it. I don't know if intentionally is the right word. I think there probably was more effort made to improve this offensive line than we can see from the outside. But I agree with you. Even with a lot of the good things that I like that Mike Borgonzi has done as the GM to build this roster up, when everybody around the fan base and in the media can point to one area of your football team that you did not invest enough in and say, hey, if this team sucks again this year, that's going to be why. And you didn't do a little bit more to make sure that that area was shored up. Then, yeah, I think there's going to be a lot of finger pointing at Mike Borgonzi. If the offensive line is bad and it leads to this team having another season where they're picking in the top 5, 6, 7, again, not saying that he needs to be on the hot seat. I think you'd rather give him the opportunity to continue to fulfill his plan, see how the young guys he's drafted turn out, because there's a lot of promise around these guys. But I do agree with you that if this team sucks again because the offensive line sucks again, Mike Borgonzi clearly did not invest draft capital, high-end draft capital, or high-end free agency money into that. And if it sucks again, that's going to be why.
1: Yeah, I can't say hot seat, just because this organization needs stability.
0: It needs, yeah.
1: It desperately needs stability, but I've been mind blown that they haven't felt the need to address it. With Schlottman, I mean, he has 18 starts in 7 years, which,
0: yeah,
1: one full season.
0: We've said he's never played more than like 31% of snaps in a season.
1: Yeah.
0: It's,
1: and then Volson has spent his entire career up to this point in Cincinnati, but when have we ever talked about Cincinnati's offensive line being
0: right,
1: good?
0: Exactly. So I agree. Not on the hot seat. I think you look at a lot of the Mike Borgonzi moves so far, and you see the vision for what he's trying to build, and you see that there is a lot of potential in the young guys that he's brought in his first two drafts. But, yeah, you can't let him off the hook if he ignored the offensive line this offseason. Again, I'm not going to say intentionally neglected it, because I do think there was more effort. I'm sure that there were offers made to other centers. I believe I saw a report that the Titans tried to trade back up into the first round to get the Georgia Tech guard, Keelan Rutledge. So I think there was effort that maybe just wasn't fruitful. So I won't say he intentionally neglected it, but it definitely is a weak spot on this team that everybody can point to, and Mike Borgonzi would be the guy who takes the brunt of the blame for it. 615-737-1025 is the phone number. If you want to text or call, our phone line's driven by WilsonCountyHyundai.com. We got one more segment with you on this Thursday. We will wrap up the show after this. Jake Lyman, Parker Kelly, next man up, 1025 The Game.
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0: Ellie with you. Tomorrow we will have a football game to react to. Isn't it beautiful? Tomorrow, 9 a.m., Connor Newt will join us, and we will react to everything from tonight's game in Santa Clara, Titans and 49ers. First of three preseason games, only one on the road. Titans will be at home next week to kick off the farewell season at Nissan Stadium. That's Sunday next week against Seattle, I believe. And I want to say that one's on national TV on Fox. So excited for the preseason to finally be here. I know it's not real football, but it's as close as we're going to get for the next month. 1 month from today, Titans open the season against the New York Jets. Lots of things to be excited about to see tonight. I think one of the things that stands out is Carnell Tate, seeing him in a game setting for the first time. I know there's been a whole lot of excitement about him through offseason work, into training camp. He's been making plays. I'm excited to see him in a game setting tonight. But the one thing I am most excited about for tonight's game is the uniforms. We've seen the uniforms in the promotional materials. We saw it at the reveal at the Pinnacle a few months ago, but haven't seen how they look in a game on a field. I am excited to see what the uniforms look like tonight. The Britches report from Jim Wyatt came out earlier this week. White uniform with the light blue pants. I can't wait. That's, again, preseason games, you can't take much from it that actually matters. This is the first time that we're going to see the uniforms in a live game environment, and they're going to look the same tonight as they will the rest of the year and beyond. So I'm excited for that. I think that is one of the things at the top of my list for tonight's game.
1: I'm a big fan of the white helmets. I think they look so clean out there at practice, and I like the white helmets better than the white helmets they had previously with the Titans. So I love the color scheme. I love how they've incorporated the Oilers colors but blended it with the Tennessee Titans. So still not a huge fan of the logo itself, but the colors are so nice.
0: Yeah, I do think you mentioned the white helmet. Like, watching it out at practice, it shows you just how much of a downgrade the old white helmet to the navy helmet was. And going back to the white helmet, it's perfect. Like, I am so happy they made that switch. I know people have problems with copying the Oilers and staying with the Oilers blue instead of the Titans blue, and not having navy prominently featured, which we'll see. The rivalry uniforms come out in under 2 weeks, so maybe navy going to be the primary color there. But I think they look great, at least in all the promotional stuff. But you really just don't get a good gauge of what they're going to look like until you see them in a football environment, on TV, in the stadium, in the game. So tonight's going to be fun. We've seen the helmets every day during training camp, but seeing the whole ensemble together, I think, is going to be a ton of fun tonight. So I think, again, there are reasons for actual football reasons to get excited about tonight's game. Again, I think Carnell Tate and Cam Ward, seeing them play together, that's a reason to be excited. But the uniforms, that again, that was the first thing that came to mind for me of, like, that is exciting me to watch tonight's game.
1: We even in the blue and white scrimmage, we just saw the helmets, and right, I mean, they had their practice jerseys on, their practice pants. It wasn't the real thing. So we get to see that tonight, and I think the white on blue is going to look really good.
0: Yeah, I don't know which look I like the most. I'm excited to see the Stormtrooper look again, because I thought that was one of the best looks the old Titans, the original Titans uniforms had. White on white on white. I thought that was always one of their best looks, especially on the road. So they're not doing that tonight. I'm sure we'll see it at some point this season, but I think the white jerseys look better than the blue jerseys, at least, again, just on first glance.
1: I think so too.
0: Just going with the white helmets, I think it looks great. I am excited for the rivalry uniforms. Again, I think we kind of have an idea of what it's going to look like. We've kind of talked about, is it going to be the TN logo in the football on the side of the helmet, and it's going to be mostly navy blue? That's the guess that most people have. I am, again, a little surprised the Titans haven't put a teaser out about it. The Packers did. It looks like the Packers are going to get black uniforms coming up. for the rivalry.
1: See, there are some uniforms you just don't mess with.
0: I know.
1: I feel like the Packers are one of those teams. I don't like the Packers all white.
0: Yeah. Well,
1: I do not like that.
0: The Packers, I do think, fit into that. Like, there's only one team who doesn't have a City Connect uniform, correct? And we all know who that is. In baseball.
1: Oh, yes.
0: The New York Yankees.
1: Yeah.
0: Like,
1: yeah.
0: They don't touch tradition. I feel like the Packers might fall into that kind of category of you probably shouldn't change the tradition up too much.
1: The Yankees just made that decision too to finally allow their players to grow out beards because they all had to be clean shaven for the longest time.
0: They have to be like well kept beards. Yeah. Like you can have a beard, but it can't be.
1: But still, that's new,
0: right?
1: Like they don't. That's one team that does not mess with their tradition.
0: There were always funny moments when you got the longtime bearded players who went and played for the Yankees. Like I'm sure a lot of Braves fans around here remember Brian McCann. Like Brian McCann with the Braves was like your mountain man, lumberjack, long beard, and then he goes to the Yankees and you're like, who the hell is that guy with the clean shaven look? So there are some teams that I think you don't touch the tradition. The Titans are certainly not one of those, so I am excited to see what their rivalry uniforms look like. But yeah, it looked like the Packers kind of teased that they might be going with a black uniform for the rivalries.
1: I do not like that. I love the Lions black. I think that's one of my favorite uniforms in the NFL. Love the Vikings all white, but don't mess with the Packers. Like that's the most historic franchise in football.
0: Yeah, again, there are a few teams that I just don't think you touch. I'm thinking of I do like the 49ers black uniforms. Like I think they look fine. But that's also another tradition that like, man, the gold and the red, it's like that
1: looks so good.
0: That's
1: together.
0: A brand, yeah. Right? The NFL hasn't.
1: The Chiefs don't have any.
0: Do they? Yeah, I don't think they do. Unless I'm completely blanking on something. But the NFL isn't quite as entrenched in tradition as baseball is, obviously. Like, baseball, the City Connect was like a huge step away from tradition for a lot of teams. Like, the Red Sox going to the yellow uniforms and the green ones. So, I'm interested to see what the Titans look like. And again, I think one of the reasons I am most excited for this game tonight is just to see what the Titans' new jerseys look like on the field. But of course, lots of on-field things to pay attention to. The starters going to play. Robert Saleh said everybody who's healthy is going to play tonight, so we will likely see Jeffrey Simmons out there, definitely going to see the first team offense out there. And then I think you get to see a glimpse of what you've got further down on the roster. We're really concerned about the depth on the offensive line and the depth in the secondary. I think once we get into the late second quarter into the second half, those will be two position groups that I have a very keen eye on to see what does the offensive line look further down the roster, what does the secondary look like beyond the starters.
1: Yeah, and TD bringing up that name on the defensive line, Colin Saunders, that I honestly haven't even thought about.
0: Yeah, he was with the Saints for a little bit.
1: Yep, he was.
0: Am I making it up that he was the one whose brother danced on Taylor Swift's tour?
1: I did not hear that.
0: Colin Saunders' brother. Cameron Saunders. He was on a Taylor Swift tour. So there you go. Nice little fun fact for Colin Saunders.
1: Yeah, I didn't even know that was a thing.
0: I don't know how I knew that, but I do remember seeing it somewhere last year.
1: That had to be a Tatum thing. Tatum probably had that.
0: Yeah, that likely it was my wife who exposed me to that information. That does it for us today. Again, tomorrow, 9 a.m., Connor Newt will be with us. We will react to everything from tonight's preseason opener against the 49ers. Keep it right here. Chasing Big Joe coming up next on 102.5 The Game.
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8: And a good Thursday, everybody. Welcome in, Chase and Big Joe. 102.5 The Game. Hope you're having a great day so far. He's Big Joe Dubin. I'm Chase McCabe, Dr. Crane, Nick Frazier on the ones and twos. And for the first time, we can say this, it's game day in Titanland. Very exciting.
25: It sure is, man.
0: I'm ready to see some good football out in Santa Clara tonight as the Titans take on the Niners.
1: Yeah, let's just do the whole show like that.
0: What to expect this year from your Tennessee Titans? No, it's exciting. I'll watch. We'll all watch tonight.
1: Of course, I'm going to. There's six preseason games on, and I'm going to watch most of them because it's just it's there.
0: And this one's on the NFL Network. I know it's locally on Channel 2, but it's on the NFL Network as well. So everybody can see what's happening in Titanland tonight. I'm really looking forward to Will Levis throwing eight interceptions and going.
1: Does he get himself cut tonight?
0: He might.
1: like does he just end up being so terrible that it's like, nah, you're done.
0: You know what's crazy? You watch his 21 season at Kentucky, and he's great. 22, you're like, okay. And then he comes here, and you're like, no, there's flashes. And then 24 with the flip six, and you're like, yeah, we're good. Yeah. We appreciate you coming by. We're good.
1: His first game, he threw four touchdown passes, three of them to DeAndre Hopkins, and you're like, oh, here we go.
0: Yeah, that day was – I mean, that was the Oiler throwbacks,
1: yeah,
0: right? And then it was like, well, you know, we saw him in Miami in 23 on that Monday night game, and he made some awful mistakes, but he also led the team down the field to win the game and kind of put the team on his back. Like, all right, they got something here, but, man –
1: they got something.
0: That flip six versus the Bears.
1: Oh, that was
0: and then the
1: so
0: next
1: bad.
0: Week, whatever he did to Tajay's, the bowling ball to
1: – yeah.
0: And then it was the – pick six against the Colts, where he's like, I didn't see the guy. And we're all like, we saw him.
1: How did you not see him?
0: Right? So it just let him play tonight. But I hope he does well. I hope he gets on another team and does well. It ain't this team.
1: Well, is he – I mean, the question is going to be, is he going to get the reps with the number twos or
0: – okay, no.
1: Or is that going to be Mitch Trubisky?
0: It should be Trubisky. I mean, look, Trubisky knows Dable's system. He's known him not in all the way through, but he's played for him, right? So he knows the offense, and that helps. But, again, at the end of the day, man, all right, a down and out is a down and out. Can you hit Carnell Tate on a down and out? That's it. I mean, if you can't, then we don't need you on this team. If you can, all right, let's build on something. So the terminology might be different, but the routes are the same, and the throw is the same. And if you can't do that, then we're good.
1: 615.
0: Let me join this team. If you can, all right, let's build on something. So the terminology might be different, but the routes are the same, and the throw is the same. And if you can't do that, then we're good.
1: 615-737-1025. That's our

0: Dr. Crane might know this. You know, you go to the gym, you don't talk to anybody, right? I just want to go to the gym, 45 minutes. I wear a sweatshirt. I get to the gym. I get to work out, then I leave. So I usually go next door to get a coffee because I'm a loser, right? So I go next door. So the damn manager comes up to me, and so when the coffee's pouring, it takes like 45 seconds because it's the automatic coffee machine. So I do this thing called active rest. I like to walk, right? Yeah. In between things, I like to walk around. I don't like sitting down. So I'm walking up and down the aisle at 7-Eleven. I do like four laps. My coffee's ready. And the manager says, "Hey, man, it's pretty hot today to be wearing that, isn't it?" He's not accusing me, but he's accusing me of like stealing because I'm wearing this black sweatshirt. And it's 1,000 degrees.
1: Yeah.
0: So if you watch Beverly Hills Cop, the movie, when they're in the strip club and it's 90 degrees, this guy walks in a big heavy coat and absolutely says, "Look at this guy." They're like, "Well, what's wrong with him?" He's like, "It's 90 degrees outside. Why is he wearing a long coat?" And he ends up robbing the strip club, right? I'm not robbing anything, but he's like, he's asking me all these questions. And I'm like, "Look, dude, I just left the gym. I like to wear a big sweat. I like to sweat, and I'm out of here." I said, "I'm just getting my coffee. I come in here every day." He's like, "Oh, okay, okay, okay, okay." He doesn't believe my story. And I'm like, "All right, I'm gonna walk out. I mean, I've got my stuff, and I'm good, and I'm gone." I don't know, man. It was just weird.
1: You know what I would do in that situation? I'd get...
0: God bless you, buddy.
1: I'd sneeze, for one. Yeah. But I'd probably get so mad for being accused of something like that I would like look and be like, "It's going to be my job in life to make sure you get fired from this job."
0: I know. I understand it, right? I get it. But
1: I know,
0: it was
1: but
0: just
1: like if,
0: weird. Just the you know, you're wearing a big sweatshirt. It's 90 degrees. It's 100 degrees out, he said. Like, well, I mean, I'm going to the gym. I like to sweat. I don't know. That's it. I was just thought it was funny. I guess everybody gets accused of something. I don't know, man. But I started laughing because it was Beverly Hills Cop. That's exactly what it was.
1: Which is a fantastic movie.
0: Yeah. I wasn't mad. I just laughed about it. I was like, "Oh, yeah." Because I get it, you know.
1: Was that Chris Massaro?
0: I understand what's going on right now. I understand. I just laughed. So anyway, guy's attentive to his job. I love it.
1: Well, that is a good rant that you had.
0: I feel better about myself.
1: Good. I'm glad you feel better. What is our question of the day?
0: So it came up the other day, a conversation with a friend. I when I was in Florida last month, I ate the same thing 4 days in a row. I ate shrimp and white rice. And I'm thinking to myself, what's one food you could eat every – God bless you, pal.
1: Thank you.
0: You're allergic to bad shows. And I said, I was like – what's one food you could eat for an entire year? The same meal over 365 days. I could eat shrimp and rice every single day for a year.
1: Yeah, that's a good one. I'd die, but probably prime rib and baked potato and
0: every
1: green
0: day.
1: Beans. Yeah. I just love prime rib.
0: Really? Every day? You think you do that for 365? That's pretty heavy.
1: No, because I'd probably die. You know.
0: Right. But the shrimp and rice, man, I can't get enough of it. I cannot get enough of shrimp and rice.
1: I could do like a chicken and broccoli, like a Chinese chicken and broccoli with fried rice or white rice. I could do that
0: right. Every
1: day.
0: Remember when we went to Vegas? We all defaulted.
1: Yeah. We went every night.
0: What was that restaurant called? Was it a Chinese restaurant?
1: It was at Circa.
0: Circa.
1: We were like, "Hey, you guys hungry?" We just look at each other like, the Asian place?
0: Yeah. We went every night. It was that good. So I'm just curious. And they're like, Wade Boggs could eat, what did he eat every day of his life when he played for the Red Sox, Yankees, and the Rays? Chicken and something every single day for years. That's all he ate. And swore by it. And I saw a pic of Wade Boggs not too long ago. I'm like, this dude could probably still play baseball. But that's the thing. It's like, what's one food you could eat every single day, no matter what? I'm going shrimp and rice.
1: That's a good one. That is a fantastic answer. 615-737-1025. What could be your meal every day? Let's see. Mark from Clarksville says chicken Alfredo.
0: Oh, yes.
1: 1880 says a sandwich in any form.
0: Really?
1: Michael and Madison, buffalo wings, easy answer.
0: But, like, how many? Like, 8, 10? I mean, there's got to be a limit on that, right?
1: I don't know. Until you're full.
0: Until you're full. Tell that to River. Are you full? He'd eat 19 pounds. Dogs will eat all. They're not
1: full.
0: Yeah,
1: right. That's why you don't leave food out.
0: That's right. They just eat because it's there.
1: Yeah.

0: Yeah, River is that way. I mean, River, like, if we don't, and he has a schedule that he eats. And
1: oh, I'm sure he attends to it, too, right?
0: He does. No, let me tell you. He eats dinner at 4:30. At 4:31, if you hadn't fed him, he's standing there looking at you like, what the are you doing?
1: 90? What's he eating dinner at 4:30 for?
0: I don't know. I didn't set that rule.
1: Do you give him a night-night snack?
0: He'll get a treat if he's good.
1: Well, how? He's always good.
0: He is. He's a good boy.
1: Do you call it night-night snack? What do you call it?
0: I just call it a treat.
1: No, come on.
0: Night-night snack? Is that what you want me to call it?
1: Yeah, give him a sweet. That's a sweet puppy dog, man. Give him a sweet name for that. A nighty-night snack or something.
0: Dustin in Hopkinsville says, Chase, are you like me? My old head electrician at Stancil when I worked service, he said I sneezed in 12s and shot in 3s. You could count the sneezes.
1: Oh, man.
0: 9 times out of 10, it was 12 sneezes. That's good probably Lord. Right.
1: That's a lot of them, man. Somebody told me when I was a kid that if you sneeze more than 5 times, you die.
0: Yeah, I think that's an old wives' tale.
1: So every time, I'm like, even today, I'm like, all right, that's 3. That's no more.
0: Well, because there's a myth that people say God bless you because your heart stops when you sneeze. But that's not true.
1: Oh, okay. All right, well. I love the old wives' tale. We're all going to die.
0: Thought you just love the old wives.
1: Hello. Ding dong,
0: Hair Metal Henry, Meat Lovers Pizza, except the ones Dr. Crane makes. Come on now. Dr. Crane makes some damn good pizzas, Henry.
2: That's all right. He misses out.
1: Yeah, Dr. Crane, you said, I think this might have been spearheaded by what you said the day, because you could eat, what is it you could eat every day? You mentioned that about a week ago.
2: Chicken marsala with angel hair pasta.
0: Oh, that's yes.
1: It. That was it. That's it. I'll give you full credit for today.
0: So, Dr. Crane, you're a good Italian boy. You'll appreciate this story. When Dad had the restaurant, I hated angel hair pasta. And I really don't know why, because it tastes the same. Like, there's no, it's just the thin, you know, angel hair. That's why it's called that. But I hated it. And then one day, after, you know, the restaurant was closed and he had passed and everything, I ordered spaghetti from a restaurant and it was angel hair. And I was just like, why did I hate this all that time? I don't know why. It was like one of the weirdest things that I just didn't like it for some reason.
2: It's one of the best pastas, in my opinion. And I am in the camp of every pasta tastes different.
0: Yeah, and you're right. Like, I think they do when you really think about it. So angel hair is number one for you?
2: Yeah, it goes angel hair, tagliatelle, which is more that thick bolognese pasta. You could go with the bow tie pasta at number 3. And then maybe at number 4, you could put linguine. I mean, it's kind of like the little brother of tagliatelle, because tagliatelle is like the wide, long pasta. But, I call it the little brother of linguine.
1: Oh, nice.
0: I like penne.
1: Our buddy Greg Pogue says, Don Meyer, the late Lipscomb coach, went to Captain D's every day of his life.
0: I believe that.
1: I've heard that. So, Captain D's, that's stepping out there with all that. Do all that. Dr. Crane, you need to bring chicken parm in, whatever you make, into the studio.
0: Didn't we talk to our friend Mark Owens at MTSU, and he talked about the old Memphis coach would
1: Larry Finch?
0: Yeah, would always go to the, like, they'd get to a away game, and he'd go find, like, a KFC or something that he'd have to go
1: to. That's right, yeah.
0: Yeah. That was like his,
1: like every
0: the day. number one thing was as soon as they got there, they had to go find, I think it was a KFC.
1: Yeah, that's right. Larry Finch. That's a good memory for you on that. Right?
0: That kind of ties into what our question was last week on superstitions. I think some of that is a superstition or a routine that you just have to be in.
1: Absolutely. But, yeah, those are the things where, I mean, you're talking every single – I mean, not like for a week, every single day. And it's something that's got to deeply, deeply love that's always good. So, for me, it was the shrimp and the rice and every day. Could eat it every single day. It's expensive after a while.
0: It does get expensive after a while. 615-737-1025 is our phone and text line. Driven by WilsonCountyHyundai.com. The Titans in action tonight against the San Francisco 49ers. Robert Saleh says the starters will play. We'll discuss that and much more. Plus, 1 o'clock today, I'm excited about this guest. Rory Johnston, longtime anchor at News Channel 5, is going to come hang out with us.
1: He's a big fan of the show. I saw Rory out a few weeks ago. We started talking. I said, you know what? Let's get him on the show. He'll be here today from 1 to 2. And then, 2 o'clock, Chaser. I'm not saying Rory's a real man, but at 2 o'clock today, We got some real men coming on the show.
0: Yes, writers from the PBR are going to join us, so we look forward to that coming up here from the Omni Nashville Hotel. 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
1: Is that the first time we've ever had Justin Bieber on the show?
0: Probably.
1: Love it, man. Does he really get his peaches down in Georgia?
0: Ohio? Don't know what that means exactly, but okay.
1: I don't know. I mean, it's a good little beat to the song there. Right, Dr. Crane?
2: Yeah, it's not too bad.
0: It's not too bad. It's a good one.
2: Just Elvis.
1: By the way, we got a new name for Dr. Crane that Brando came up with.
0: Love
1: it.
0: Okay.
1: Because Dr. Crane so wants to be part of the Bellmead community.
0: Yes.
1: His new nickname is the Fresh Prince of Bellmead.
0: Nice.
1: Sorry, Dr. Crane.
2: I don't understand the logic behind it, but it is what it is.
1: I go to Sperry's over there to get the sauce. That's how it started.
2: Is that a crime, Chase? Is that a crime?
0: No.
1: You live close to the Kroger in Nipper's Corner. They've got plenty of spices there you can go in and get.
2: No comment.
0: Let's see. If you could eat this, you would eat this for every meal, is that what you said? Once a day for the rest of your life.
1: Yeah.
0: Coffee crusted filet and Parmesan fries from Stony River. That's from Scott.
1: Every day. You would eat that. I mean, think about this. Every day.
0: Yeah. Okay. Dennis says lasagna, breakfast, lunch, and dinner.
1: I'm with him on that.
0: Clint in Clarksville. Eggs and potatoes. So many possibilities.
1: It's a good one. I mean, eggs, you can't go wrong.
0: 0711, pizza. Huffy and Dixon, fried eggs and buttered toast for breakfast, some kind of tacos for dinner.
1: Ooh, I like that.
0: Fat Hog in Murfreesboro, country fried steak, extra gravy, mashed potatoes, extra gravy, corn on the cob, extra butter with cornbread, extra butter. Why do you think they call me Fat Hog?
1: Oh, my gosh.
0: Well, Fat Hog will be gone in a month.
1: No doubt, right? His cholesterol is going to be sky high. But you know
0: or
1: what?
0: Do you think like if you ate that much, you know, for that consistently, that your body would just almost still survive despite itself?
1: Probably. I mean, it's funny. I've got several friends who are on the complete carnivore diet where they eat nothing but meat, and they swear that their health is better. Everything is better. I mean, they've lost weight. Everything's better. And I'm not going to argue because I see the difference in what they're and how they're feeling and what they're doing, and I was like, all right. That's fantastic. Maybe that's what we should default to, but I don't know, man. Is shrimp part of that deal? Maybe. I don't know. Shrimp's, Dr. Crane, you're the smart one here. Is shrimp part of the carnivore diet?
2: Shrimp's not a meat, I don't believe.
0: It's a crustacean.
2: Yeah, because during Lent for Catholics, you can eat shrimp on Friday because it's a fish.
1: Okay. All right. We got the religious crew here. We got the cafeteria classic, the back row Baptist, and what do we call you? What are you, Methodist?
0: Yeah,
1: The meddling Methodist?
0: Meddling Methodist. That sounds right. That's actually pretty spot on.
1: So we got.
0: I had a friend in high school that grew up in the Baptist church, and he'd walk into our homeroom every Monday, and I would look at him and go, "So TJ, what are we boycotting this week?"
1: Oh, ouch. That's it?
0: He'd laugh. He'd go, "Well, this week it's love or laughter."
1: So he's a meddling Methodist?
0: No, he was a Baptist.
1: Oh, watch your mouth, man. Us back row Baptists, we got it going on, buddy. So that's it. We got you covered there. Thank you, Dr. Crane, for letting me know that the shrimp is not a meat.
2: You're welcome.
1: I mean, I knew it wasn't, but I just thought it was part of the family.
0: Well, it's a crustacean, right? It's a shellfish.
1: Right, yeah, but it's
2: Chase
1: still
2: is spot on with that.
1: Okay.
0: But that's why, like, shellfish, people that have a shellfish allergy can't eat shrimp.
1: You don't eat that, right? But you have some.
0: No, allergy? I like shrimp. No, I don't. My mom and girlfriend both have a shellfish allergy, so it's just not around. But I like shrimp okay.
1: Okay. But you can't eat – can you eat it around
0: yeah.
1: them?
0: I got to be careful.
1: All right.
0: Like, I couldn't – like, it, it's contact. I mean, I got to be very careful.
1: Okay. All right. I like the peanut allergy. Like, that in the 80s, that wasn't around.
0: Yeah.
1: And I hate that some people have that. I think it's terrible for all that. So, I don't know. I'll stick to the shrimp family, man. Dr. Green, shrimp is protein, right?
2: Yeah. Why would it not be?
1: I'm asking you, pal.
2: Yeah, it's protein. It builds muscle.
1: Good. That's why I'll eat it every day. And what is the white rice? Is that
2: healthy carbs?
1: Healthy carbs. All right.
2: You could get brown rice to be a little bit more healthier, but white rice is fine.
1: Is that a starch?
2: Probably.
1: Okay. You should know. You cook food. You're a very good chef. You should know this stuff.
2: I apologize. I'm sorry.
1: For what?
2: It is about 80-90% of it. So there you go.
1: Okay. Thank you. I feel better now. Much better.
0: I was trying to find a clip of our favorite TV dad to send to Dr. Crane to play when talking about eating. That's one of my favorites. I just sent it to you, Dr. Crane. It's a good one. 615-737-1025. Shrimp and grits, fried bologna sandwich gets a vote.
1: That's all good. Those are really good. Can we talk about, a little bit later on, the big baby in the NFL? There's a big baby that plays in the NFL.
0: What are you talking about right now, Jaden Daniels?
1: This is just one of the most bizarre stories ever. LSU, he's told LSU, his mom, has told LSU that they cannot use his name, image, likeness, and anything anymore. And they're highly upset that they gave, was it a freshman, his number 5 to wear? They're livid.
0: Like, how long was he there?
1: I don't know.
0: A year?
1: But, bro, listen, read that title.
0: Daniel sends cease and desist to LSU after Pickett giving number 5. Yeah. They haven't retired his number.
1: No. Look, cease and desist. An attorney representing Washington Commanders quarterback Jaden Daniels has informed LSU can no longer use his name, image, and likeness. According to letters to the Tigers athletic director, ESPN got a copy. At the center of the dispute, according to a statement from Daniels' spokesperson, ESPN, that the Tigers are allowing sophomore cornerback DJ Pickett to wear the number 5 jersey that Daniels wore when he became LSU's third Heisman Trophy winner in 2023. While Daniels' jersey has not been retired by the Tigers, it's the first time a player has worn number 5 since he left. The family's deeply disappointed and feels profoundly disrespected by LSU's decision. You know what? If I'm playing against Jaden Daniels and I'm in the NFL, I am going to sack him and say, "Where's your mom, buddy?"
0: Yeah.
1: Live it up on this guy.
0: Give it to him. Like, he deserves it because you're right. I think using the analogy of being a baby is exactly what he's been. Like, I don't get, like, how much do you have to think of yourself to be mad about that? Where, like, how long did he, here, Jaden, let's see, he went to, I didn't think he was there very long, because he was at Arizona State, he was at LSU 22-23.
1: Right.
0: So is he mad at Arizona State for giving his number away?
1: He could be. The guy that took his number is wearing number 5 of the Tigers' open preseason practice last week, leading to questions why first-year LSU coach Lane Kiffin had allowed the jersey swap to happen. Jaden made it clear that he did not want his number given to another player, and he believed his wishes would be respected, the statement said from the family. His Heisman Trophy winning season, everything he accomplished on and off the field, cemented his place in LSU history.
0: That's not his place to decide.
1: To see his number given to another player is incredibly disappointing. It feels like a failure to honor the significance of what Jaden accomplished at LSU. Listen, brother, you ain't Joe Burrow, who quarterback might possibly be the greatest college football team of all time. That's different.
0: Yeah.
1: You ain't him. You won a Heisman Trophy. That's great. You're doing great in the NFL. But you are making your generation look really, really bad. And I would not align myself with this jackass 1 second, or his family, or any of this stuff.
0: I am 100%
1: terrible
0: with you. I mean, it's just – but it shows you where this generation – not everybody.
1: Right. I don't want to give – I don't want to broad brush everybody, man, but – that's just crazy.
0: Wow. 9708 says he also wants his Heisman Trophy back. Y'all, what a baby.
1: Oh, man.
0: So it's at LSU, I guess?
1: I guess.
0: He's going to be the first player after leaving a school to transfer his legacy to another school. And never play for them.
1: That's terrible, man.
0: I'm declaring today that I am going to transfer just to stick it to Lane Kiffin to Ole Miss.
1: Oh, man. That's just bad. I don't know. I mean, doesn't he have a football team to worry about, Jaden Daniels, being a quarterback?
0: I would think so.
1: That's crazy, man. I don't just –
0: As a Cowboys fan, I hope it just destroys the team. So
1: I can't believe he's that big of a baby. That is something else. Don't wear my number. I mean, it's just I don't get it. I really don't get it.
0: 615-737-1025. We'll come back with more here on this Thursday. Rory Johnston, News Channel 5, will join us at 5 o'clock at 1 o'clock. Here from Bar Lines. 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
23: On Fox 17, meteorologist Brett Luna. The big story for the next several days will just be how hot it's going to be. We have heat advisories in effect through Sunday for heat index values going as high as 109. Sunday looks to be our hottest day with a high temperature at 101.
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5: This can't be right. This man has 104% body fat. Hey, no eating in the tank.
6: Go to hell.
1: Oh, yeah.
0: Jason Big Joe, 102.5 The Game here on this Thursday. I love that so much. No eating in the tank. Go to hell.
1: Good episode.
0: Oh, here, so good. Jason Big Joe live at the Omni Nashville Hotel at Bar Lines. Hope you're having a great day. Our question of the day is, what would you eat once a day for the rest of your life?
1: For 1 year.
0: For 1 year.
1: For 1 year. You could eat it every day for 1 year. I'm tripping rice. You are what?
0: I think I'm going to go chicken and broccoli.
1: Okay.
0: Yeah. Pink tacos every single day. AB in Clarksville.
1: But, like, how many? 1, 7, 5? I need to know a number.
0: Never mind.
1: My.
0: Anyway. Let's move on.
1: We got. Now, I'm going to blame you. You got, and I was on board.
0: Well.
1: Oh, Joe.
0: Damn you.
1: Dr. Crane, you hit the dump button in the last 3 minutes. Oh my gosh. Oh my.
0: Oh, goodness. I hate this text line sometimes.
1: Okay. Hey, Dr. Crane, you got any Mike Sando lists we could read real quick?
7: I don't believe so, but do those tacos include like the pink
1: sorry. Technical difficulties. I can't hear you. Technical difficulties.
7: Health is wealth, as they say.
1: Hey, all right. How's that pizza you got there, Dr. Crane? Pretty good at Creve Hall you had last week?
7: Mm-hmm. Yep, it's great.
0: Lenny says steak and sweet potatoes.
1: Every day.
0: 1993 said shepherd's pie. And then on the Jade and Daniel stuff, 1509 said, I'm sure glad Warren Moon wasn't mad about giving up his number one. This Daniels guy is a big baby. This is absolutely insane. What is now every new player coming out going to want to keep their number forever? This is insanity. And the other thing, too, is, like, are colleges going to – you're going to have, like, 153 now, like, because you're going to retire everything?
1: Right. Get out of here, man. Look, but hey, that's a question. When do you retire a number? Like, when do you retire? When's a good time to retire a number? Like, yeah, should his number be retired? Yes.
0: Can I make what could be a hot take?
1: Sure.
0: I think now, in an NIL era in college, I don't think any number should be retired. Because I don't think there's any allegiance to the university. I think you're there for a paycheck. You know, look, Diego Pavia, you can make the argument they could retire number two because of what he did for Vanderbilt, but – if this isn't the NIL era, he's not there.
1: I kind of agree. I disagree.
0: Like,
1: I don't want to see number 34 ever wore for Georgia again. I hope that number – I don't know if that number's
0: okay,
1: retired.
0: But that's different.
1: Why is it different?
0: Because that's Herschel, right?
1: Yeah.
0: Because Herschel wasn't legally getting paid.
1: Okay.
0: so, like – and he was there for 4 years. He wasn't just transferring 3 years. He wasn't just transferring there because they offered him more money.
1: So, but what's the limit of retiring a number? Like, I don't want to see 34 for Auburn. I don't want to see number 2 for Auburn. I mean, those guys, Cam Newton and Bo Jackson, were amazing players in college. I don't want to see – like, I don't know if Notre Dame retires numbers. I don't want to see number 87 for Notre Dame. Tim Brown was that dynamic of a player. But what – all right, so Joe Burrow's number at LSU, there should be a qualification for your number to be retired. Like in Tennessee, the only numbers retired besides Reggie White and Peyton Manning are those that died.
0: Right.
1: And I
0: like that.
1: Right.
0: I mean, I think Okay. And this may be a bad thing to bring up. You know, Bud Adams always had the rule of you got your number retired when you got in the Hall of Fame.
1: Sure.
0: Amy made an exception for that for Steve McNair and Eddie George, and I agree with that. Yeah. I think that's totally fine. 89's not retired, and he's in the Ring of Honor. You know, just because you're in the Ring of Honor doesn't mean your number's retired.
1: Right.
0: So, you know, for instance, I'm glad they're putting Chris Johnson in the Ring of Honor. He absolutely deserves it. I don't think 28 should be retired.
1: No, not at all. But I think now, at a level, you should have a Heisman Trophy. I think eventually your number should be retired. I think Jaden Daniels
0: I think there's
1: retired. You've won college
0: there's an argument
1: football's
0: for that.
1: Ultimate. You've been awarded college football's ultimate individual trophy, and that's a Heisman Trophy. Down the line, yeah, you should be retired. But to get all upset now and what's going on, you're an NFL quarterback. Worry about quarterbacking the Commanders. That and don't get your family involved in this nonsense. That's all I'm saying about this. But there should be a line where, like, all right, we're going to retire this number down, whatever happens, and you have that. But there's got to be – each school should be unique to what they want to do.
0: Rick is mad at us on this, not our Rick. Jaden Daniels rushed 115 times for 1,200 yards for LSU. Burrow rushed 115 times for 300 yards for LSU. Jaden was the better college quarterback. He's also the better NFL quarterback. I'm not going to go that far.
1: All right, is Burrow's number retired? Is there somebody wearing a number? I don't know. I don't hear him bitching about this.
0: Yeah, I have no idea.
1: Complaining about
0: all
1: this.
0: I think it might be.
1: Should be.
0: Yeah, I'm not saying.
1: You're going to compare rushing yards for Burrow? Give me a break, man.
0: I'm not saying there's not an argument to retire number five, but it's also, like, very presumptive of him to think that they wouldn't issue his number. That's kind of the school's decision to make.
1: Right.
0: And also in today's era, I think it should be a lot harder to get your number retired.
1: Sure.
0: That's all I'm saying.
1: Just can't hand it out to people like that.
0: Yeah. Yeah. I mean, so look, I think he has an argument to have his number retired, but again, that's not his decision to make. That's the school's.
1: Well, it's funny. It's the top story on ESPN.com. It's a top story on ESPN.com NFL, top story in NFL on the NCAA football site. I mean, it's the top. So this is a big story all around because of what's happening. My thing is just like, you worry about being a quarterback of why. You've already won the Heisman Trophy. We know you're a great player. You're getting paid millions. Why do you care now? Why do you care? It should be anything like be proud, like, I wear that number, but you better live up to who I am and the standards I set here and all that. This sounds awful for him.
0: Yeah, and look, Jaden Daniels is not better than Joe Burrow.
1: No.
0: Joe Burrow was on what might be considered the greatest college football team of all time.
1: Yeah. No, Jaden Daniels is great, deserved the Heisman Trophy in 23. That's fine. No problem with it. But don't bring Burrow into this.
0: Yeah.
1: Just don't, man.
0: I just, you know. Rick, if you want to text into our shows and be a stooge, go right ahead. I don't have to read them.
1: Uh-oh. Chase, you're getting upset.
0: No, I'm not getting upset. I'm just, you know, I don't appreciate the trolling. And I can ban you. 615-737-1025. We will continue this coming up next. Chase and Big Joe, 1025 The Game.
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7: Thank you.
0: It's good stuff. The Titans in action tonight in Santa Clara against the 49ers. I'm thinking, what, a couple series for Cam Ward, probably?
1: According to Jim Wyatt, here's a look at 6 things to watch in the contest. Cam Ward, year 2. Cam Ward, what will he do tonight? Well, it's preseason. Ward won't play a whole lot in this contest. So the reality is this game will provide any definitive answers, good or bad. So the preseason opener will give at least a hint of where things stand with the newness around him from players to coaches. Carnell Tate and company, how much do you play the rookie, right? I wouldn't play him a lot.
0: I'd play him as much as you're playing Cam.
1: I would play the O-line the entire first quarter.
0: Yep, I agree.
1: Every bit of that. He talks about Robert Saleh's debut as a homecoming to a place he's been. Knows pretty well, being the defensive coordinator there. Jim White says the Titans are unveiling a new look on defense, switching from a 3-4 to a 4-3 under solid company. New faces are everywhere at all levels of defense. The Titans won't give away too much in the preseason, but the games will provide a tease of how the team wants to play from a physicality standpoint. Jim says, again, I wouldn't look for the starters to play much. This game is more of a tune-up, but try telling it to a guy like rookie linebacker Anthony Hill Jr.
0: I'm looking forward to see him.
1: Who's fighting for a starting spot. Some hungry players will be on the field throughout the games, looking to make a name for themselves. He talks about the special teams, and I do not care about the special teams.
0: Well, I will say this. If Joey Sly is not good tonight, he's getting cut, and they're looking for a kicker, I think. Now, I think he's been a little bit better. He was 6 of 6 in Tuesday's joint practice, but I know that's been a concern.
1: Who have they brought in to fight for his job?
0: Koo.
1: They brought in a pigeon?
0: Yes. Look, I've already – let's just – I'm 0 for 1 today. So.
7: Youngway Koo, is that right?
0: Yeah, thank you.
1: What's his name?
7: Youngway Koo, I believe.
1: Youngway Koo. Who – was he the one that was the Falcons?
0: That's not how it's spelled.
1: That's correct.
7: I think we've all been down that road, unfortunately.
1: Yes, yeah. We have. I mean, Who's the guy that was here that's still kicking the league? He's like 41 years old. He was here just a few years ago.
0: Oh, I know who you're talking about.
7: Nick Folk?
1: Nick Folk, yeah. Yes. Yep, he's still in the league getting it done, right? Still kicking. And look, it's important. We saw that. I mean, in the Hall of Fame just inducted their third ever kicker this past weekend into the Hall of Fame, and Adam Vinatieri. But, I mean, there's a lot of kickers that are out there, man. And so the pressure is just boom on
7: pressure.
1: You for doing that. So Joey Sly knows what's at stake tonight. That's like the NFL. You talk to all of our guys we know played in the league. It's like they will cut you in a heartbeat and move on. And so if Joey Sly knows what's at stake tonight, then that's what's happening. I always thought, though, that to save a roster spot, we'd see more punter, kicker, like one guy do both.
0: Yeah.
1: And I don't remember the last time there was a guy who did both.
0: I do remember Brett Kern telling us one time of why you don't see that as much anymore, because the kicking motion and the punting motion are completely different on your leg muscles. And if you're trying to do both, that's why, like, Pat McAfee didn't last in the league very long, because he was doing kickoffs and punting, and it just messes your leg up.
1: I have no idea. I just they did it in the old days.
0: Yeah, well, right. But I mean,
1: now
0: I
1: today, we can't do that. Want,
0: you know what that I think should be a rule change? So, one, and you may disagree with this, I think the roster should expand from 53 to, like, 56, something like that. But I think the specialist and the third quarterback shouldn't count. So, like, you have 53, but everybody's got to have a kicker, everybody's got to have a punter, everybody's got a long snapper.
1: Yeah.
0: Like, why do those count towards the 53?
1: Can the long snapper make a tackle?
0: Yeah, probably.
1: Can the kicker make a tackle?
0: Probably.
1: Can the kicker determine the outcome of a game?
0: Okay.
1: Their spot. Here's the deal. When they go 18 games, increase their roster to 61.
0: Yep.
1: Right? You just saw, Dr. Crean and I talked yesterday, we talked about how much the Titans are worth. What was it, $8.6
7: billion? $8.62 billion.
0: Yep. If she sold, she'd get 10.
1: Yeah. They've got money. These owners are all so greedy. I mean, you could add more guys to the roster. It's not going to hurt you in the pocketbook.
0: Here's going to be the...
1: So stupid.
0: Here's going to be the I think what is driving people out is I was told that to own a team in the NFL, there's like you have to have a certain amount of money, cash, in the bank at all times that you don't touch. Like basically, like you have to keep a certain amount of cash in a bank account. You know
1: how much?
0: I'd have to look. I don't remember the number.
1: I think I got like $83.
0: Yeah, something right, more than that. And there's fewer and fewer because a lot of these owners, you know, to cover some of the rising costs of owning a team, like they have, you know, different equities and other things.
1: Okay.
0: But you have to have this amount of cash available to you. And the number of people, it's dwindling that you have that. So as these prices go up, there's less and less people that are going to be able to afford to buy a team outright without, like, some sort of ownership group.
1: All right, but if you add 10 players and you increase the salary cap by $15 million, Amy Adams is still getting her ivory back scratcher. Right?
0: She's, yeah. Yeah.
1: Damn you.
0: I was going to buy an ivory back scratcher.
1: She's still getting that, right? So just increase it and then add more guys. Look, when they go 18 and they put the extra bye week is in there, you're going to have to expand the roster to get more guys. It's all coming down the line.
0: You'll have... let's say 60 for a good even number.
1: Okay.
0: You'll have 60 on the roster, plus probably still
1: 12 in the practice
0: 12
1: squad.
0: 12 practice squad. So that's 72.
1: Yep.
0: You know, do you expand training camp rosters? Do you go from 90 to
1: 100? Why not?
0: That's 3,200 players that's coming fine. Into training camp.
1: Hell yeah.
0: Are there 3,200 good players?
1: No, there's not 320 good players, but that's what you got to do right now. I don't mind
0: yeah.
1: that.
0: And then if they expand, I mean, which I think that's coming, they're going to add two more teams.
1: There'll be one in London. They'll do it.
0: I don't think so. I think you said that to me 5 years ago, I'd agreed with you. Now, and it would have been the Jags. Now, I think they realize it's more profitable to them to make every team play an overseas game. Like the 18th game is going to be a Europe game or Australia or whatever.
1: So you're at two domestically.
0: Yeah.
1: All right. So Salt Lake City is getting one. There's no doubt in my mind.
0: I think that's probably a good call.
1: Where's the other one? San Diego?
0: I think if they get one, it's just the Chargers moving back.
1: I think
0: if San Diego says, "Hey, we're going to build a stadium to lure an NFL team," the Chargers will be like, "Hey, we'll see.
1: I don't know.
0: We're coming back."
1: I don't know how that the contract works out for them there, but
0: I think from what I understand, I think the Rams would be like, "See ya, go ahead."
1: Yeah, I don't know any Charger fans.
0: Right, they're all in San Diego.
1: No offense, I just don't know any Charger fans at all. Just never.
0: I could see that.
1: Okay.
0: And then I don't think Toronto gets a team because Buffalo is so close and now they got the stadium done.
1: Yeah.
0: I know Mexico City's been mentioned. I don't think the players would go for that. Montreal, maybe? Potentially. Vancouver's too close to Seattle.
1: I don't think there'll be a team in Canada. I think the NFLPA be like, that's a whole different tax bracket up there. We ain't playing. We're not going up there.
0: I'm just trying to think of another obvious city.
1: Not San Antonio.
0: No, that ship has sailed.
1: Not a lot, man. So they can expand all they want. You're diluting the product is not great beyond 16.
0: So Florida has three: Miami, Tampa, Jacksonville.
1: Yes, sir.
0: Charlotte's got one. Nashville has one.
1: You put one in Raleigh?
0: No. I think that's too close to Charlotte.
1: Not a fan of that tone right there.
0: No, I don't think so. I mean, what about Louisville wouldn't because Cincinnati's right there. Now, I think Louisville could get the NBA.
1: Yeah.
0: Again,
1: Titans don't want a team in Louisville. No. It's 2.5 hours away from here.
0: And they don't want a team in Birmingham.
1: Nope.
0: Atlanta wouldn't want a team in Birmingham.
1: Nope. St. Louis is not getting a team.
0: I think, no. Lose two. Here's something to pay attention to.
1: Omaha, Nebraska.
0: No, maybe. This is just a hypothetical.
1: If
0: the Bears end up moving to Indiana, would Chicago fight to try and get an expansion team?
1: Good point. I don't think the Bears ever move.
0: I don't think they do either. I think this is all a lot of posturing.
1: Yep.
0: But
1: I'm trying to do my geography in my head and going across. But I think it'll never happen. But like a team of Des Moines, Iowa,
0: yeah,
1: 80,000
0: cool.
1: every week.
0: D-May's texted us and says he thinks they would give St. Louis another one.
1: You're 0-2, man. Got to build a new stadium. Nobody likes a TWA dome.
0: But if you built a new stadium, why did the Cardinals leave? Stadium?
1: I think they wanted to go back. Yeah, I think they wanted to get a better deal in Phoenix.
0: Yeah.
1: Yeah.
0: But at the time, the baseball team was the number one stop in town, too.
1: Right. And it was 1988 when the Cardinals moved. So, it's a great question, man, but the product is just – it's not good after half the league. It's not. I mean,
0: Salt Lake City is spot on though, because they're getting baseball and football.
1: Yep, hockey team's doing well there.
0: Yep.
1: So
0: they'll have the Big Four probably in less than 10 years.
1: Like you go by like top TV market size, like Birmingham's up there, the Greenville, South Carolina area is up there in the top 40. So there's
0: Portland.
1: Oh my gosh, Portland! Yeah, Seattle's not going to want that.
0: Idaho or Utah, Montana. A couple people have said Montana.
1: Montana's not getting it. North Dakota, maybe Fargo. They sell all those games up there. But again, TV wise, it's not sexy. It's
0: Oklahoma
1: not
0: City.
1: There's one team that would fight that tooth and nail.
0: Jared Jones.
1: Yep.
0: But that's a possibility.
1: Yeah. Right.
0: I think that is definitely a possibility. Let's see. JC says St. Louis, Oklahoma City, Salt Lake City, or Portland.
1: Probably Portland.
0: They're going to go one West Coast and one
1: somewhere on our side.
0: Yeah.
1: Yeah.
0: Rory Johnson, longtime anchor and News Channel 5, scheduled to join us here in just a few minutes. We'll have more coming from the Omni Nashville Hotel at Bar Lines. It's Chase and Big Joe, 102.5 The Game.
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0: I run into Joe a couple times, and all of a sudden I get a text, hey, come out and join us.
1: Well, I told Chase, I was like, hey, I ran the Rory Johnson. Third Lindsley, first words out of his mouth were, get him on the show. Not how is he? How's he doing? What was going on? And I was like, all right, I will. And so we love it, man. We think
0: and
1: the world of you.
0: And I told you at the time, it was Guilty Pleasures, the great band, that my drive-in, because I work second shift, usually about this time of day, you know, flipping around. And I listen to you guys. You're great.
2: Well, we appreciate that.
0: That's the way I can learn about, you know, other than during the newscast, learn about what's going on in sports.
1: Right. Well, we hope we helped you on that.
0: Great job.
1: Full of a lot of nonsense, but yeah. But no, thank you for coming down.
0: Yeah.
2: And I know this time of year probably has to be busy with election season. Just had the primaries last week, and then the general election November.
0: It's been a big year.
2: Yeah. Right.
0: Because you know, the redistricting all of a sudden shook up everything. You know,
2: right.
0: I mean, how many months were every commercial break was. You know, flyers, texts, it was big push.
2: Well, we
0: a lot
2: joked.
0: Of new faces.
1: Yes.
2: We joked that if you're watching the news or even listening to radio, it's like, Joe Dubin will make things better for you. And then the next ad, Joe Dubin doesn't like you.
0: You know, we talked to they're voice actors, these voiceovers, you know, professionals.
1: Who, yeah.
0: They usually work from home, probably all over the country. These people, great, you know, they get this email, the script. They probably are like, wow. And you know, right. How many times do they have to do it? Because no, I need a meaner tone.
1: On and on. Right?
0: It's all black and white and grainy. The worst photo, you know right away what kind of ad it's going to be.
1: Yeah, and especially you know, working in the news. I mean, you're right down the middle. I mean, everybody gets fair play.
0: Try to be. Absolutely.
1: But people don't see it that way because when I work, they're like, you're favoring songs. I'm like, no, I don't really care.
0: I will say, the network national level has really taken a hit, and I might say in some cases for good reason.
1: Right.
0: Local, somewhat, but still there's more higher trust level, thank goodness.
1: Yeah, yeah.
0: Because I get emails from someone angry about something on this side and then the next week from this side, but we try to respond, and I sometimes surprise people. I'll look over what they're mad about,
1: right.
0: And I'll say, you know what, you're right, I could have worded that better.
1: Good.
0: I said, we're not perfect, we're trying, thank you, you know, it's, you know.
1: Right, yeah, you do.
0: Try to get a lot of eyeballs on it.
1: Well, that's good to respond back to him. Yeah, because my two-word response is screw off.
0: The market, you know, this market is, you know, it's blue, it's purple, really.
1: Right.
0: Yeah. There's a lot of people represented, so we try.
1: Yeah, that's good. Now, where'd you grow up? Give us the backstory.
0: Oh, the backstory. Born in Houston. So this is great. You know, I'm an Oilers guy. Love you, Blue.
2: Yeah.
0: All of that. I love the vintage, you know. But my dad worked for Nabisco. There's a bakery in Houston. So was there for 20 years. I'm the youngest of six.
1: Dang.
0: We all grew up in Houston. Then he got transferred to corporate headquarters when I was in, 11, like fifth grade, going into sixth in New Jersey. Talk about culture shock.
1: Oh, yeah.
0: But you know what? It's a beautiful area of northern New Jersey. Rolling Hills, very, you know, similar to around here.
1: Yeah.
0: So moved there, middle school, high school, and then went to Syracuse for college.
1: Did you?
0: Trying to get into the big broadcast school. Didn't get in. Kind of, you know, decided I was going to major in English and be a lawyer or teacher. The other reason is, is the Newhouse School up there, public broadcasting. I couldn't get in initially, but they said, first year, everyone take, you know, get a 3.0 or better your freshman year.
1: I'm out. There you go.
0: Right. I'm like, I can do that. And I didn't get it, you know, I didn't because my first semester was a train wreck. But also, I did volunteer at the student-run radio station, WAER, I think it's called, at Newhouse. I went in there to get just to intern, just to do some voiceovers, whatever they let me do. And there's a lot of sports broadcasters, right, came out of, you know, Bob Costa. I mean, go down the list. There's a kid, a freshman, in the next room, or maybe a sophomore year, doing a show, and I'm like, this guy's a pro already. I couldn't believe the level. He was Mike Tirico.
1: Oh, wow.
0: You know, and I thought, I can't do this, you know. But my senior year, I would help, Fraternity Brothers were production majors in Newhouse, and they needed talent for whatever their project they were working on, and they would hire me and give me a six-pack of beer for doing it. And so I would go and be this host, and I was relaxed, and a professor came up to me, and he said, who are you? He said, are you in broadcast journal? I said, no, I'm an English major. And he said, have you thought about it? Because you have an ability. I think you might have something. And I was like, oh, I know. What am I, you know. So eventually I got it, you know, spent 2 years out of college.

0: kind of finding, you know,
1: right,
0: substitute teaching, waiting tables, all that. And finally, I got the nerve up to put a tape together and look. And I got a job in Bangor, Maine.
1: Oh, not, so for 2 years, you just kind of like a nomad?
0: Yeah. See, my parents moved back to Houston. So okay. I was in Jersey living with high school friends. We're all out of college, kind of that halfway house. Trying yeah. to, we don't want to be adults yet.
1: Can you tell us stories from that, Rory?
0: But I did intern a couple of summers in college. I went back to Houston where my parents had gone back and interned at a couple of stations. So I was able to put some stuff on a tape. And then finally, I had that quarter-life crisis, turning 25, and I called my parents from Jersey. I said, I need to move home for a year. I'll wait to save money, but I'm going to go to University of Houston, take a couple of journalism classes, just and put a tape down. I'm going to do it. And I did.
1: Good for you.
0: So the next summer, sent all the tapes out. And this was before the internet.
2: Yeah.
0: Youngsters had to go into the office. You might remember RTNDA had a newsletter with job listings
1: yes.
0: every week, and
1: yes.
0: it was posted. So I'd go into the office of the journalism school and write down, and then there was like NAB or something, you know, in the back, write them all down. I had a bedroom in my parents' house set up with the VHS tapes and the labels, yeah. typewriter, typing the cover letters, sending them everywhere. I started sending them, and I get these calls. Hey, I kind of like your tape. Do you have any experience? I'm like, no, I need to get in the door.
2: Yep.
0: And out of the blue, Bangor, Maine called. And the guy said, we had a good conversation. He checked my references, and he said, I'm going to fly you up. I was like, oh, this is big. And, I got hired as an anchor.
1: Wow.
0: It's market 155, but...
2: Sure, but still.
0: Spent 4.5 years there.
1: Nice for you.
0: Doing all the... Making all the mistakes.
1: Let's back up.
2: And you were Vegas before here, right?
0: No, then I went to Vegas, then Indianapolis, and
2: then here.
1: Okay. Ah, were you at Syracuse when they got to the title game in 87?
0: Yeah. All right, you Indiana fans, go ahead. Key Smart jumper, I know.
1: Yeah.
0: That was heartbreaking.
1: It was.
0: In my fraternity house, we thought we had it. Oh, it's
1: like, did you see Ronnie Cicely walking around campus?
0: Yep.
1: I mean, that's awesome.
0: His cousin Edgar was a fraternity brother of mine.
1: No
0: Edgar
1: way.
0: Edgar Cicely.
1: Was he 6'10", too?
0: No, he was a short guy. It made no sense. But
1: Derek Coleman, Howard Trish. I was at the game. That's the only reason I remember. It's Superdome.
0: What a great time, And I didn't know anything about college basketball when I went to... I wasn't into it. I went to Syracuse, went to my first game at the Carrier Dome freshman year, and it was Georgetown.
1: Oh, wow.
0: And it was... I'm pretty sure Ewing was still there, but John Thompson... I mean, I couldn't believe it. I was sold. I was like, oh, my God. It was a massive,
1: Well, I mean, Big East basketball back in the 80s, I couldn't get enough of it.
0: Carnesecca, Patina, all the... It was crazy.
1: Billy Donovan,
0: they were
1: Providence.
0: All good. Yeah. They were all the... It was so competitive. It was great. Had a lot of fun, yeah.
2: Rory Johnston is with us here for the next hour. We're going to continue talking with him, the News Channel 5 anchor. It's Chase and Big Joe on this Thursday, live at the Omni, 102.5 The Game.
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1: 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Man, I'm getting attacked by something over here. My bad. Deep breath, I swallowed air. My bad. 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
2: Two-five The Game here on this Thursday, continuing with News Channel 5's Rory Johnston. Just telling stories and talking about
0: back in the day. Back in the day, yeah.
2: So I was telling you before we came on the air that growing up in Nashville, I mean, we were Channel 5. That was my grandparents, my mom, like that was the only station we'd watch. And so Chris Clark and my grandfather knew each other very well. And I got to job shadow him, and then later he was my professor at MTSU. So you came at the end of 05.
0: Right.
2: And so what, 2 years with him, a year and a half?
0: Yeah, I was in Indianapolis, weekend anchor, great station, two little kids, young kids, and there was really no, you know, I wanted to get a Monday through Friday job. And they were great to me there. They said, you know, we're just not going to have any, you know, their anchor team was set. And they helped me look. I started looking. And I was actually in 04, had a window. I had a telephone interview with Channel 5 because I think Chris signed his final five-year contract in 02 and told, you know, May of 07, at the end of the, you know, I'm retiring. So they had 5 years to kind of get a plan in place. So had a radio interview but never heard from him again. And the following summer in 05, my contract was really coming up and got an interview in Charlotte. Great station, nice, you know, looking for a place to raise the kids, and flew out. Looked like I was, you know, of course they had to do focus groups, so I had to wait.
2: Oh my gosh.
0: And my agent, he called me and he said, hey, I just talked to Mike Cutler was my news director here in Nashville at the time.
2: Right.
0: He was friendly. He said, hey, I just talked to Mike at News Channel 5 in Nashville. I said, yeah, what happened with that? He said, they're still looking, they have time. He said, I'm going to call him. And he called and he said, hey, are you interested in Rory? You talked to him last year. He might take a job in Charlotte. And all of a sudden, Mike said, let's fly him down. Let's talk to him.
14: Yeah, I love it.
0: That's and great. I have family here, all my cousins, born and raised here, my dad's brother, for years. So I've been visiting Nashville, a little kid. So I was like, oh, please. And I love music. You know, I was like, please, Nashville. And I came down and interviewed. And they had the, you know, it was nerve-wracking because of, you know, Nashville, you're right. loyal viewers to particular stations.
1: Yep.
0: I mean,
1: yep.
0: Bob Mueller, 40 years at Channel 2.
2: Yep.
0: It was Bob and Ann. It was Dan and Demetria.
2: Yep.
0: That team over at 4. And it was Chris Clark and Vicki Yates.
2: Yeah.
0: You know, Hope Hines. And they all had their teams that were set. And it was really impressive, like the longevity. So they had a plan. This he's going to slowly taper. You're going to fill in for him. And then his final year, he's just going to do the 6. You'll start at the 10, all of that. And it worked. You know, plus, Chris was just, what a classy guy. Gracious, put his arm around me.
2: He wasn't the grizzled veteran that's you're on your own.
0: I was here maybe 2 months, and he came up and he said, "Hey, you're doing a great job. I'm going to go get double knee replacement surgery. You're on."
2: Oh, wow.
0: You know. So he was great, and it just so by the time he retired on that Friday, Monday I came in, and it was just kind of
1: you're good
0: easy
1: to go.
0: Transition.
1: I love it.
2: All right, so can I tell one?
1: Go ahead.
2: So the funny thing about that, I told you my grandparents they watch religiously, and you know I think they kind of knew like Chris was probably close to retiring and all of that. And there had been a few, weekend people. Scott Couch was there, had done a great job. But whenever Chris was off, it was kind of like, okay, they're just filling in. And I'll never forget my grandmother, who was probably 75 at the time.
0: Yeah.
2: You come on for the first time, and my grandfather's sitting right there, and she goes, "Well, who is that? He's handsome. Is he taking over for Chris?"
0: You know what's funny, and I've told this story, and I never really saw it. First time I started filling in and on the air, and I started getting calls and emails from viewers asking me if I was related to Chris, that I reminded them of Chris.
2: Yeah, I could see
0: that. And I was like, I didn't really see it, or, maybe that, I don't know, he had this powerful voice, but all I knew, I remember going home and telling my now ex-wife, but telling her, I think this is going to work. If they think, that's good, that's a good sign.
1: It's a great sign.
0: And a couple of years, 2 years ago, Forrest Sanders, our great reporter, was at 4, he did all of these retrospectives when we celebrated, I think, 70 years on air, and so there's a lot of old stuff in his stories running, incredible archive video, and I'm on the set, and it's a long story package, as we call it, and I'm listening, but at the same time I'm looking ahead and working, and out of the corner of the eye, my eye peripherally, I saw myself, and I thought, oh, what clip did he use? And I turned, but it was Chris.
2: Oh wow,
0: old Chris, and for a second there, I actually,
1: holy
0: I was
1: cow,
0: like, oh. Maybe is there, but anyway, it all worked out. And Chris and those guys, Ron Howes, Hope, Vicky, they just pulled me right in, and it was like,
2: well, Vicky's the queen. I mean,
0: 16 years I got to anchor with her and next to her.
1: Wow, just
0: not a missed note ever. I mean, she would walk in, just elegant, classy,
2: yep,
0: beautiful, love her,
1: gracious. All right, so we have a mutual friend.
0: Yeah, we do.
1: When I was at Channel 2, they hired a sports director named Chris Stout.
0: Yeah.
1: He worked with you in Indianapolis. Mm-hmm. Then you get hired at Channel – you're already at Channel 5. And so Chris would tell me, he said that the greatest thing Rory would do in Indianapolis, people would come into the station for, job interviews or something, and you'd be like
0: – the early days of internet too, right?
1: Yes.
0: So this is early 2000s.
1: Right.
0: And here's what it was, and I'll let you finish.
1: No, go ahead.
0: We worked weekends, so the weekend crew.
1: You're delirious.
0: The bosses aren't around.
1: Right.
0: It's just a handful of us, trying to get these newscasts on, watching sports.
1: Right.
0: And we would have, if there was a Colts game, the Chiefs would play in Indy. So the NBC, there would be a crew from the NBC station who would come in and use our, in the conference room, they'd have it, use our equipment, whatever, come on in, we help them out. So I would go on. Beautiful. On their website when they just started looking for their bios, and I would kind of memorize, and I'd go up to the guy, walk by, and I'd be like, "Mark?" he'd be like, "Yeah," and I'm like, "Rory Johnston." I'm like, "We worked together in Cedar Rapids," his first job, I'm like, I was an AP. How are the Twins doing? A lot of guys would be like, "Hey, okay," and then I'd be like, "Nah, I just read your bio, man." Everyone's in on it. They'd be like, "Man." But some guys wouldn't. They'd be like, "No,
1: right?
0: No, I don't. I know. I've never met you."
1: Oh yeah,
0: it was a great prank.
1: Chris Stout said it was like every time there's somebody, they're like, "All right, watch Rory," and you would do that. And I just love that because it's such a mind screw to these people. Yeah. It's like,
0: just have all the details.
1: That would be like,
0: how would you know this stuff?
1: Yeah, like, oh, yeah.
2: It's like they're sitting there going like, well.
0: Yeah. You mentioned, yeah, it's like, yeah, we worked together in Saginaw. Right? You know?
1: Yes. Oh, it was so great. It was sitting there. So we would just live for that moment.
0: Yeah, we would have. All the people be like, they're in the conference room.
1: Yeah.
0: Sometimes people would already print out the bio, like, here.
1: Oh, yeah. How long were you in Indy?
0: 6 years.
1: 6 years.
0: Yeah,
1: six years. Before you came here.
0: Yeah. And you know what's funny, as I mentioned, I started as an anchor in Bangor, which is kind of opposite. Did a little reporting, but then I went to Las Vegas as an anchor. Again, some live shots and stuff, but not like serious.
1: Well, how long were you in Vegas for?
0: About 3 years.
1: Okay.
0: Which was great. Met my wife, ex-wife, in Maine, and we wanted to just go somewhere and explore, and it was a great location. We explored the West. So took the job in Indy because a great station and also weekend anchor, but three-day-a-week reporter. And my agent at the time said, you need reporting experience on your, you know. I didn't really have any. So it was a real, you know, my first week, my story floated, as they call it. I didn't make time slot. I'm out on a remote in a live truck trying to, you know.
2: Yeah.
0: But luckily, I learned fast. You know, it was high pressure, number one station, a news director who was like a driving guy. So it was a great experience. I needed that 6 years of, you know, I liked anchoring on the weekends and filling in, but I had to do, you know, I was night side, live, you know. They sent me all over. I was at IU during the whole Bobby Knight stuff.
2: Oh, wow.
0: It was funny. Kerry Sharp, my co-anchor now, was working in Louisville. I forget what year. It was early 2000s when the whole Bob Knight firing happened, right? She was in Louisville and I was in Indy. And Bloomington's like halfway. She was covering this. Like, we were probably running into each other.
1: Oh, wow.
0: The massive reporters that whole couple of weeks, that scandal, you know, that whole thing went down.
1: Yeah. What was it? Hey, Knight, what's up? Was that what the kid told him?
0: Yeah.
1: And he just snapped.
0: He thought it was disrespectful. Yeah. And, you know, said, coach. Yeah, it was a mess.
1: Good times up there.
0: High emotions.
1: So were you there early days of Peyton Manning, right?
0: Oh, yeah. Which is funny because I was floating around when the Oilers left Houston and came here. I was kind of, you know, upset about it, but I still loved the Oilers. You know, like, that's my team. And I was all over the country and didn't really have a team. I loved Peyton Manning. So when I was 6 years, I was a Colts fan, but really I was just like, watching that, you know, I would tell the guys who were Colts fans, you know, like, you know how spoiled you are. This is not the norm. Like, you know, every time he comes out on the field, just expect him to march right down and score a touchdown, you know. It was incredible. It was a lot of fun to watch. I left and they won the Super Bowl against Chicago, like, first year I was here. But once I got here, I was like, yeah, Titans, I'm back home.
1: Oilers. There you go. Yeah.
0: Especially going to a game and seeing people wear the old.
2: Oh, yeah.
0: Love you blue.
1: Yes.
0: Which we're back to.
1: That's right.
0: Yeah.
2: Titans blue. Rory Johnson will continue with us coming up next from Channel 5. We'll have more here on the Chasing Big Joe Show, 102.5 The Game.
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17: On Fox 17, meteorologist Brett Luna. The big story for the next several days will just be how hot it's going to be. We have heat advisories in effect through Sunday for heat index values going as high as 109. Sunday looks to be our hottest day with a high temperature at 101.
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2: 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Continuing with Rory Johnson, News Channel 5. Longtime anchor. We started this talking about election season. Do you like the election coverage? Because I feel like, you know, election night is just boom, boom, boom, boom, boom.
0: Yeah, we've always been, made a big deal. Pat Nolan, our longtime, he's retired now, but our longtime political analyst. It was, you know, I remember one of the first big election nights that we would be on News Channel 5 Plus or whatever we, you know, for several hours. And Pat's next to me, and I'm trying, you know, I've just crammed, you know, trying to get all this information. He pulls this book out. I don't know how, you know, some state house race in Sparta, Tennessee, and he's like, got a little bio on, you know, like, where did you get all this information? But also the historical kind of perspective that, you know, he would, you know, crunch the way he crunched the numbers and explained things. I'm just sitting there like, okay. I'm okay. I can slay
2: him. My job's easy.
0: Play off of him, you know. But it's always been a big deal. It's exciting. Now with technology, getting the numbers, we used to have a system to try to get those results in. But like the other night, it's just fantastic.
2: Right.
0: You know? That's the key thing is people want the numbers. They want to see those numbers, you know. Yep. go back to this, refresh them, keep going. So
2: yeah, yeah, we were talking during the break that my last semester at MTSU, I had Chris Clark as a professor, and it was election. It was that presidential election.
0: Yeah.
2: So we did the entire MassCom. Yeah, we did a election night coverage.
0: Yeah.
2: Now I knew I wanted to go into sports, so I'm the sports guy, like, and I'll never forget him looking at me going, you know what? It doesn't matter, because if something had happened to me or whatever, Hope Hines was ready to step in if he needed to. And I was like, okay. So, and we had a blast with it, like doing, whether it was VOSOTS or packages, or we all had to do different things. And he was so, you know, just detailed.
0: Yeah.
2: Which I will always be grateful for.
0: Everybody, you know, you kind of rely on everyone. A couple of weeks ago, I just came down with something. I was not feeling. I was soloing. I came out to do the five, and I try not to say anything, but I was just like, oh, I'm not. You know, I got to power through. And Brittany Rainey, our meteorologist, I didn't even say anything to her. And after the first few stories, you know, and I got a fan, just kind of was like breathing. And she looked at me and she said, "Are you okay?" And I said, "Yeah, yeah, yeah." And she goes, "No, really." She said, "I can finish it." And I just thought, yeah, you could, you know, she could step right in. And do, you know, I got through the five, but I had texted downstairs, and I don't think I'm going to be able to do the six.
4: Oh, man.
0: I went into, just passed out. I was just, you know, not feeling well.
4: Are you okay now?
0: I'm feeling good. You got a garbage can around here?
4: Somewhere.
0: Yeah.
4: All right, let me ask you this. We had Nick Barris on, who I love, and you're your co-worker.
0: Nick? Yeah, I've heard of him.
4: We had Neil Lorne on here as well, and I asked him the same question. I want to get your perspective on this. What's your worst day you ever had in news covering anything?
0: Oh, there's so many. No.
4: Is the Covenant at top?
0: It's right. I just came to mind. Christmas Day bombing, obviously. Yeah. But thank God, you know, there wasn't a big, you know, casualty. The person involved obviously died.
4: Right.
0: But it was frightening, you know, kind of shook.
4: Sure.
0: Yeah. Covenant was, you know, and just the other day, you know, whenever there's it hits hard, the little boy in Cheatham County.
4: Oh, yeah, the back of the car.
0: You know, because so many parents can, it's just, your heart breaks, you know, you just sinks, and you have to kind of take a breath and move on. But Covenant, I was in Savannah, Georgia, visiting my son, who had gone to Savannah College of Art and Design that weekend. That it was Monday. Mm-hmm. I was scheduled to fly out on Southwest, I think about mid-morning, and I had said goodbye to him the night before because he had classes, and I decided I could change my flight. I was going to take a later flight, like in the evening, and just drive around to explore. And I'm in my hotel room, take a shower, whatever. I was like, I hadn't checked my phone, and I checked the email, you know, my work email, and it just started blowing up. And I was like, oh, my God. And then all of a sudden I got a text from my general manager. Where are you? We need you to come in. And I said, I'm in Savannah, but I looked at the flight schedule, and I don't know if I can make this next flight. I mean, I barely made the flight. Literally ran in. It was the last group boarding Southwest, you know, got on the flight, flew here. My car was in the shop near the airport on Murfreesboro Road. I had to pick it up, so I had to take a lift over to the shop, get my car, turn on the radio to listen to, you know, get anything, go to Franklin, shower, you know, and I was on the 6 o'clock that night. Wow. And it was just, I was already shook up, you know, and then it started sinking in, you know, when the facts started coming in. It was just, you know, obviously, you know, there are a lot of those where you, and a lot of people say, how do you, you know, sometimes we don't, you know, get emotional, you know, it's tough. It really is. I mean, we try to, you know, and a couple of years ago we started, it used to be, you know, the, you know, you can't show emotion, you know.
2: Right.
0: But
2: I feel like that's different.
0: There's been a shift after COVID, all the politics, you know, in the last 10 years, we changed our whole approach. We toned it down, graphics, everything, instead of, you know, in your family, we try to pick up the energy lately, you know, a little more like that.
4: Right.
0: But we started doing longer form instead of just, you know, 10 minutes of news at 10, all of that, you know, the big, people were exhausted.
4: Viewers
0: were like, it's too much. Too much on the, too much. So we toned it down and we started doing what we call, we do it anyway. You know, when you work with someone on the anchor desk for a long time, you come out of a particular story that has some impact, and there's a little back and forth.
4: Yeah,
0: and you want to just kind of reflect.
4: With the reporter.
0: Or with the anchor.
4: Okay,
0: you know,
4: yeah.
0: The report's done, and there's Vicky or whatever, and it's just very easy when you're working with someone who's your friend, and, you know,
4: yeah.
0: It's just natural, you know, and just to show, like, hey, we live here, too, and we, you know.
4: Yes.
0: A little bit, and it's okay. It was like, for me, trying to get used to that, you know, because, you know, I mean, Carrie is so empathetic, you know, with some really tough stories, and see her eyes walk, you know.
4: Yeah.
0: And I'm like, you okay? And you take a breath, and it's okay. The viewers...
4: Well, I think
2: as a viewer,
0: it's a natural reaction.
4: Like, yeah, and I think you guys did a great job with the Mayfield, Kentucky tornadoes.
0: Yeah,
4: I don't. And look, this ain't about us, but I've had covered tornadoes where your heart just shattered for the person, and you're helpless, right?
0: You have to do a job,
4: yes.
0: Right? An important job is to tell this story, and you know, and at the same time, you're human. There was one point, the Covenant, it was a day or two after when we got all the pictures and. Of the kids, and we had it up on the video screen, and we were standing there, and we opened the newscast, and you know, I turned, and just one of the kids' faces I saw, and
4: yeah,
0: and I stopped, like I just, you know, and I think it was Carrie was ready to jump in, and I kind of caught myself, and I turned, but you know, as soon as it, I had to just kind of take it. It's just. Gut punch.
4: Those are so difficult. I mean, they are.
0: To get, you know, and somebody, how do you do it? You know, we do a lot of news, and we do a lot of positive. We, you know, I tell people, like, if you haven't watched, we balance it out.
4: Mm-hmm.
0: There's a lot of crime stories that we decide not to, you know, what would, you know, be the benefit of sharing this particular, you know, particular story. We're not going to do that story. We, you know, if it's really important, sometimes we have days where the whole A block is just tough.
4: Yes.
0: There's nothing we can do, but it's important. Otherwise, we're really trying to balance it out and do a lot more positive. We're going around to communities, and, you know.
4: That's so great.
2: That you have reporters kind of assigned to counties.
0: Geo beats, we call them.
2: Yeah.
0: Well, also because, like, Amanda Roberts, born and raised in Brentwood. She knows, it makes sense. Chris Davis.
2: Yep. Montgomery County.
0: Clarksville.
2: Yeah.
0: You know, it makes sense. So, and I've been doing this Your Voice series. It's kind of, we haven't done a lot of it lately just because of scheduling, but it's been really cool getting out of the studio, going, you know, having a day, driving to McMinnville or wherever and sitting in a coffee shop and just, hey, what's going on? Because a lot of these, it's tough to cover everything. You know, they feel like, hey, we're in your market, but we don't hear a lot going, you know, in our community.
2: Right.
0: So we go there, and what's going on? We find out issues, and then we follow it up with another story.
4: I love, you know, what stories sometimes can bring us all together in a way we never thought about. The data center at the zoo. I mean, I don't care where you fall, but there's a lot of us that came together. Like, this is not a good thing.
0: Yeah. It's got an email last year from Lawrenceburg, some people in Lawrenceburg, and I didn't even know much about, to be honest, data centers, you know.
4: Yeah, same.
0: And, this big controversy down there. So I went down there and talked to people, and it's been really interesting. You know, lack of transparency, what's going on, trying to clarify what is this, what's the impact. And all of a sudden now it's just everywhere. Every day we hear.
4: Yes.
0: But it's good. We need to be informed. I didn't know, right? There's a couple of them in Franklin where I live. Didn't know anything about it.
4: Oh, I didn't know that.
0: Yeah.
4: Did Roy's even tell us? I'd right now.
0: There's one on Carruthers Parkway. And then there's another one over on Eddy Lane near the factory at the Franklin.
2: Oh, yeah.
4: Wow.
0: Now, I don't think they're causing or anything. They're, you know, noise, no one's, but they're there.
4: Yeah.
2: Well, and more with News Channel 5 anchor Rory Johnston coming up next. Chasing Big Joe live from the Omni, 102.5 The Game.
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2: Chase and Big Joe, 102.5 The Game here on this Thursday, hanging out with Rory Johnston, News Channel 5 anchor. So the Titans are finally back. They're in action tonight.
0: I was saying before that we ought to do a trivia game. You guys like this. Since Coach Sala was hired, how many times has he said the word violent?
2: Probably 230.
0: See, real football fans, like you said, they like that.
2: Oh, yeah.
0: Some people are like, what do you mean? It's like, look, you know, it doesn't mean going out in the streets and clobbering people, but it means clobbering, you know, it means toughening. I like that.
4: You guys have carried the games on CBS, your CBS affiliate. I mean, it has helped you guys. I mean, people
0: absolutely
4: with the ratings are massive. You guys are part of that.
0: I mean, Jim Nance and Tony, well, I don't know about Tony Roy.
2: JJ Watt, at least for the foreseeable future.
0: Yeah.
2: But
4: and you guys, Steve and John, do a great job. Brian and Kuz. I mean,
0: you know the team. Yeah,
4: got, they do it. They work hard and they do it.
2: Kuz is a legend.
4: Product of the air. Yeah, Kuz is great. You know, Kuz. If folks don't know, Bob Cusack is a Channel 5 sports photojournalist. Been there since,
0: editor too. Yeah,
4: since like 1920. Bob used to be a bank teller.
0: Really?
4: Here
0: I didn't know that.
4: Yeah, when he first moved to town. And can you imagine, Bob? We love Kuz, right? Can you imagine him being a bank teller? It just blows my mind.
0: That would be an SNL skit.
4: Right?
0: Oh, you know, yeah. Bob Cusack, yeah. A great guy, great team. You know, Steve and JB balance each other out.
4: Yep.
0: Steve's more of the brain. You know, he's a wordsmith. You know, excellent. JB is personality.
4: Boom.
0: Yeah, both great storytellers. Yeah, they do a great job. It's a lot of fun. So, Sala, yeah. Here's what I tell people. I was watching the Super Bowl. It was with my cousin Eddie, MTSU.
2: Nice.
0: I have a cousin Eddie.
2: real nice.
0: We were at a sports bar watching the Super Bowl, and I just remember that defense. You know,
2: oh, yeah.
0: First of all, I'm not a Patriots fan. So, but I was just watching that. You know, New England just couldn't figure. You know, it was amazing to watch.
2: Yeah,
0: that defense was you know. And I was thinking, can't we come close to that? You know, like that's the kind of defense I want to see.
4: That's great, right?
0: Because it's just so fun to watch. And I know it was a low, but I was like, guys, you don't understand. I mean, they just, you know, and the way, you know, I love now, because I never played football. Mostly I've learned by, you know, the technology, the way they break it down now, you
4: that's
0: know,
4: great.
0: The screens and the highlights, like, oh, okay, now I understand what that means, you know. Amazing.
4: It's great. And not only that, but Chase and I have talked about that. When these teams, the Preds and Titans, do well and get in the postseason, it just feels good around here, right? With the Preds running 17?
0: Unbelievable.
4: Get out of here.
0: Carrie and I were up on top of, what was the name of that? Right near the Palm on that side street.
4: Oh, is that Poncho and Lefty's?
0: Yeah, it was Poncho. We got that spot on the roof, so it was kind of the corner.
4: Yeah.
0: And CMA Fest was going on, and the screens of the Predators. It was so fun. It was amazing. What a lift, you
4: and
0: know?
4: The NFL draft, I mean, all that just makes the city vibrant. It's vibrant you know, anyway, but fun.
0: Butch Spiridon, who used to head the Convention and Visitors Corporation and was just such a visionary behind the Music City Center,
4: mm-hmm.
0: I got to do a kind of an exit interview with him. It's a long exit interview. You know, he told me about when they pitched the Music City Center saying, oh, it's too big, we don't, you know, and now it's too small. You know, he had this vision. He told me that during that whole Preds run, 17, right, he was on top of, like, Tootsie's with his phone doing this, sending it to the NFL because they were pitching the draft. And he said, this is what it's going to, you know.
2: Yeah.
0: Brilliant.
4: Yeah, it was.
0: And then I was on a trip. I went to some beach somewhere, and I was in Miami coming back that Friday night. And I had a couple hours, and I just sat at a bar, and I was just like, I was just amazed. You know, I hadn't seen it, and I was just like,
4: yes.
0: You know, the camera shots, just, what do you call it?
4: Skycam.
0: They were just, and I was like, look at Nashville shining. You know, it was really cool.
2: When you moved,
0: and that really sparked, you know.
4: Oh, yeah.
2: When you moved here in 2005, could you ever fathom that would be possible?
0: No. You know, the last 10 years, Tony Giratano, the big developer, you know, behind a lot, he's building the Signature Tower now over by the Y. It's going to be the tallest. Interviewed him a couple of years ago in his penthouse at Church and Fifth there.
4: The 505.
0: 505.
4: Yeah. Yes, sir.
0: His amazing penthouse. And he's just, you know, a visionary also. We're standing there looking out, and I just said, look at this. And he said, let me tell you, the next 10 years is going to make the last 10 years blush. He said, because of the, you know, he said, this core and
4: right
0: out west, the corridor, and already it's happening. I used to be able to know, like, the new product, you know, we're getting a new I've lost track now. There's so many.
4: Right. You know? Let me ask you a question. Can downtown Nashville hold that? Can the streets hold that?
0: Of course not.
4: Yeah, right?
0: It happens everywhere, though. You know, it's not, you know, just a problem in Nashville. It's so, you know, and I'm not, you know, it's hard to plan.
4: Sure.
0: Roads and everything, it's always going to be 10, 15 years behind. Happened in Houston, Atlanta, happens everywhere. It's just, it's, you know, it's taxpayers. It's so frustrating. Right?
4: You grew up in Houston.
0: Yeah.
4: Traffic here is terrible, but I've been to Houston. The traffic there,
0: Well, and all,
2: worse.
0: The Katy, the Katy Freeway in Houston, which is I-10, it's like it goes from out west to Katy. It's this big. I think now it's 10 lanes on each side. I'm not kidding. That it's the it's just
4: holy cow.
0: But that takes decades to all the you know. Oh, it's crazy. I get frustrated because I'm not good with traffic. I'm second shift, you know? Yeah. I come in the afternoon.
2: Yeah, you miss it.
0: I fly home in the evening, at night. There's no, it's my road, right? So when I have a day off or something, or there's a big event, and I leave the station, I'm like, who are these people on my road? But, you know, last few years, it doesn't matter what time you're coming north on I-65, you start to get past 440 and you hit the brakes. You know, it's a big, people coming in from the north have it. You know, it's everywhere. There's good and bad to it, this growth.
2: Yeah.
0: You know, it's jobs, it's economic activity, all of that. But at the same time, you think that, right? It's like, yep. Where's everybody going to park? Where are you going to do with a car? You know, there's not enough room.
4: We'll figure it out, right?
2: And I hate to tell you this, but you're 5 minutes from the station. It'll probably take you 20 to get there.
0: You have to plan.
2: I mean, it's, you know.
0: But especially, you know, this whole East Bank.
4: Oh, yeah, right?
0: I mean, already, I can't, you know, you blink and that stadium is
4: massive.
0: It's going to be open in what? Six months,
4: I think so. Yeah. Every time your little helicopter flies over it, I was like, "Yeah, be kidding me."
0: Yeah, and they have a construction cam that I think you can see the. If you go back on it, it has the time lapse and what Oracle is doing north there. And I mean, I remember just after moving here in 2005, I think it was around 2007 when they built some. We're right by the railroad tracks, go into the First Horizon Park. You know, News Channel 5. And on 4th there, some condos went up. Like, it was all parking lots at the time.
4: Yeah.
0: And Chris Cannon and a few of us were talking, and we, you know, Germantown was starting to change a little bit, and we were like, ah. Because I was like, I wonder if it'd be a good investment to buy a little condo. You know, it's like $275,000, you know, pull some money together and just have a rental. Nah. Oh, I'm so stupid.
4: Real quick before you go.
0: Yeah.
4: Somebody asked me, the flood of 2010, when the station flooded, did you ever think you'd work at a station that got flooded?
0: No. That was just
4: But you guys, I was at two, and you guys did a badass job of putting your product on the air. It was amazing.
0: It was tough. And you know what, with COVID, too, it was like, how are we going to do this? You know, you just figure it out. Everyone did. But the flood, I was home. And it was raining all day that Saturday, and it kept raining. I told my wife, I was like, I think I need to go in. I went in. They already had it covered on the so I just was at the assignments desk, you know, whatever I could do, answer, whatever. And I went home, and it was that night that it was actually sewage.
2: Yeah.
0: That backed up because the
4: newsroom's
0: on the bottom. Yeah. So I had to go, I ran in that Sunday and put boots on and, you know, just helped. We just got everything upstairs. And for a full year, we were working in hallways and...
4: Right.
0: Oh, what a mess.
4: You got it done, though.
0: But other people suffered big time.
2: Yeah.
0: It was tough.
2: Rory, appreciate you doing this, man.
0: Thanks
2: this
0: for having me.
2: This has been a lot of fun. We'll have
0: Let's
2: to do
0: go
2: it
0: again. Titans. Let's go Titans. Let's go Preds. Fingers crossed that we're moving in the right direction. I think so.
4: Right. Let's go Guilty Pleasures.
0: Only a few shows left.
4: That's right.
0: Iconic. Check them out. Support them. I love that band. It's a lot of fun.
2: Very cool.
0: See you there.
2: Well, we appreciate you, Rory. Thank
0: See
2: you.
0: See you at 5 tonight.
2: Yep.
4: There you go, buddy.
2: Thanks tonight. For having me. Rory Johnson, News Channel 5, joining us. We'll talk some PBR, some bull riding coming up next. Chase and Big Joe, 102.5 The Game.
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2: 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Continuing here at the Omni Nashville Hotel at Barlines. And we appreciate Rory Johnson from News Channel 5 for joining us for the last hour. Now we're going to talk some Bulls. Here on the show, PBR, Nashville Stampede Days. We love it when they come to town at Bridgestone Arena. It starts tomorrow through Sunday. You can get your tickets at Ticketmaster.com. Justin McBride. He's the head coach of the Nashville Stampede. And then Dalen Swearingen. Did I say that right? Swearingen?
0: Yes, sir.
2: Joins us now. What's up, guys? Thanks so much for doing this.
1: Yeah, thanks for having us on. It's always a pleasure. I get to talk with Nick weekly, and so it's great to be on.
2: I was just telling you guys before we went on the air, I went last year. I've been a couple times now. Y'all are crazy. do you just wake up one day and go, you know what, I'm going to be dangerous and just ride a bull?
0: Yeah, no, for me it was just always something I just grew up around. I guess it was a lifestyle that more or less chose me, and I'm very blessed for it. But I grew up doing it ever since I was a little kid. My parents did it, so I've just always grown up doing it.
2: So I was late to the party in watching Yellowstone, but how much did the popularity of that show maybe help people wanting to come and see what you guys do?
1: And I think you've seen those swings throughout, you know, history. Like, I remember when I was
2: Stone, but how much did the popularity of that show maybe help people wanting to come and see what you guys do?
1: And I think you've seen those swings throughout, you know, history. Like, I remember when I was a little kid, this kind of telling my age now, but

0: people back to something that they feel like, oh yeah, this is how it can be. I can say what I mean. I can mean what I say. You know, I can live that away. And so, I think that's just the appeal of really the Western culture and Western lifestyle, the romance of it, for sure.
1: It's great. And, of course, the Garth Brooks song, Worn Out Tape by Chris LeDoux.
0: Yeah. Absolutely.
1: I was working in the bar industry when that song came out. Like, I love that song. And I remember talking to Cowboys, like, this has been around for decades. This isn't nothing right. new. And so you'd hear that. And I tell people working the bar, it's like, hey, in the bar, did you ever get in fights? Who to avoid in a bar fight? I was like, Cowboys. Do not fight Cowboys in a bar because they don't care. Don't bother them. It takes a lot to get them going and a lot to slow them down. But that's part of the enamor. We're enamored with you guys because you are kind of that last stage and that front stage of the American West and all that. It's still very vibrant today.
0: Well, it is. You know, like guys like Dalen, all the boys on the teams, all the boys on most of the teams, like, they're good young men, you know, like, I'm not saying they don't go out and get in a little trouble or anything, but at their core, they try to stand up for what's right, what they believe is right at the time. And if that means a fist fight, sometimes it means a fist fight.
2: Right, but, yeah.
0: You know, so it just – but, no, they are – they're all polite, well-mannered, good young men. And,
1: good.
0: And I think that does appeal to people, right? Like, people are like, whoa, wait, this still exists?
1: You know, right.
0: This yes. guy's at the top of his game, a professional athlete, as high as you can get in our sport. And he's like the most humble, polite guy that there is. So I do think there's an appeal to that.
1: I got a lot of really dumb questions for you, all right? do you practice on mechanical bulls? No.
0: No, we don't. Like, so that's not saying there can't be some use. No, that's not a dumb question at all. There can be – you can get some use out of that, like coming back from an injury, just seeing how your body feels, this or that. But other than that, no.
1: I guess my question, how do you practice? You just
0: we practice on bulls. Yeah.
1: Do you really?
0: We do. We try to get it as controlled as you can. Like, we've got levels of bulls for specifically for practice. But then, like, Dalen owns a lot of bulls and takes care of bulls and stuff. And we had only one night of practice. We had a short week. We got back from Florida on Sunday. They had Monday off for treatment. We practiced. They work out Tuesday morning, practice Tuesday night, and then we came out here yesterday. And so, like, Tuesday night, there was a couple of guys on the team that needed a little higher level stuff. Some of the other guys needed some just kind of a walkthrough,
1: so yeah.
0: You know? So, yeah, it just kind of depends on each guy. But, yeah, practice, you got to bear down in practice, too. It's still a live go in practice for us.
2: So, okay, Dalen, for you, like, when you decided you wanted to do this, how do you start? Like, I guess you ride a horse first and then a bull? Like, what's the process of you've never ridden a bull in your life, but you have to start?
3: Yeah, for me, like, I started when I was really young. So I started riding sheep and calves and steers and junior bulls and then big bulls. And just kind of levels of all of them. And it's just some, like, to get to the PBR, that's the best level you can. We're getting on the best bulls every week. And you just have to be able to ride the best bulls. Because to have the best bull riding, you got to have the best bulls, too.
2: So when you look at, you get a list of all the bulls that are going to be here, and you've probably done a pre-scout or have seen them before or something like that. So do you kind of have to decide, like, all right, Dalen's going to be good on this bull, and, you know, Joe's going to be good on this bull?
0: Yes, and that's, like, so we get, I mean, you can see all the bulls that'll be at the event, but we have, like, for Friday night, we've got five bulls that's assigned to our team, and then we go through and set the guys to whichever bull, and that's exactly right. You're matching it up to what you feel like will be your best, your highest percentage of a qualified ride there. The tricky thing is that you're trying to game plan against an animal.
2: Right.
0: You know what I mean? Like, you're game planning
2: against
0: the bulls.
2: Sounds like my Friday nights. Yeah.
0: So it's very tough. So for us, like for me as a coach, and I can't speak for everybody else, but the way I look at it is I want the guys ready, whatever, right? They can, if the bull, all the video we see, and we do get to have a lot of video of the bulls previous outs, but if everything we see indicates he takes one jump and goes left, well, I want our guy, whoever's getting on him, to be mentally prepared and physically able to handle it if he takes one jump, looks left, but then goes right. You know, because there's 1,000 different things.

0: that can affect that bull and take him out of what he's comfortable doing. If the ground's a little deeper, if it gives way, if he sees something, if he sees something over here, if the guy beats him to the punch and he feels weight shift there, he's going to move away from it. So there's a lot of little nuance in there that as a bull rider, you need to be well-rounded. I mean, you don't want to just be able to dribble with your left hand. You know, you want to be either way.
1: What makes when I look at a bull named Organized Chaos, I don't think I want any part of that.
0: I'm telling you, we were talking about it earlier. Like, the bulls you got to be careful with are like Fred or,
2: or Chase,
1: Freedom Fighter.
0: Those really unassuming ones.
3: What makes Dalen so good?
0: Well, Dalen is very good technically, right? Like from a technical standpoint, the X's and O's, if you will. But then Dalen's got something that only champions have, and that's something in him. And how you find it in people, how you scout that, how you predict that, I have no clue. If I did, I would be a billionaire and consult for every sport out there. But that's something in him that's willing to go further than the other guy, right? When it's that 1% mentality of when the fight's over, they say, nah, not yet, you know, and they keep going. And,
3: sure.
0: And that's why Dalen's a world champion and one of our guys, because he has that mentality. I mean, this is a guy that's fresh off of a broken back and back surgery.
3: Hold on. You had a broken back, Dalen?
4: Yeah, I broke my back in towards the end of the May at the PBR World Finals. I fractured my T10 and had to get back surgery and fuse from my T8 to my L1.
1: Hang on. This May?
4: Yeah, this May.
0: Yeah, yeah.
1: It's August.
4: Yeah.
0: Hey, we're hoping to have him back by the end of the season.
1: Good Lord.
3: Holy cow.
1: Okay, so you're not riding this weekend?
4: Not this weekend.
1: All right. Now I feel a little better
3: so,
1: for
3: it. All right, so the 8 seconds, right? We all know the 8 seconds, whatever, but that seems like an eternity, right, when you're on a 50,000-pound bull, whatever it is,
1: right? Are you counting? Or are you just hanging on?
4: Yeah, like I think anytime like I'm thinking or anything like that, no good. I like to be really present in the moment and kind of just let my body do what it knows how to do. There's been times when I kind of like wake up during the ride, but I like really try to be present and not think. Because anytime you never have time to think on a bull. Like you're going to be laying on the ground.
3: Right.
4: Like a bull can feel a fly land on its back and just twitch that one spot where the fly is and get it off. Like they're super smart. They go off feel. And so we just have to react. There's, like, no time to think about it.
3: Right. So can you tell when you're in the pen if the bull's pissed? You're like, oh, God. Can you sense that? I think you probably could, right?
4: Oh, yeah, for sure. Like, you can feel the bulls. It's just like horses. You can feel them. But they also feel, like, the confidence that I may carry. Or if a younger guy's getting on them and they're going to feel way more jittery, you know? I try to be very, like, controlling and not controlling, but I try to take my opportunity as soon as I climb in the buck and shoot to move them around, do what I need to do, just to kind of put that dominancy in right then.
1: I have 1,000 questions.
3: Right?
1: Every time you guys come, like, I have new questions.
3: Yes.
1: So are the bulls fixed?
0: No, they are bulls.
1: So they are.
0: If they were fixed, they would be steers.
1: Steers. Okay. Yeah. All right. See,
3: I didn't know that.
1: There
3: you
1: go. I had no idea what the difference was.
0: No, they're fully intact.
1: Okay. So you like just do you go through and figure out who Arizona has and like try and kick them?
0: Yeah.
1: Or just
0: no.
1: Piss them off even more.
0: No, that's that might be a plan though. But the beauty of our like our team's league is, I mean, it's all offense.
1: Yeah.
0: Right. Like, yeah, we're playing whoever Arizona or whatever we're playing tomorrow night. But there is no need to scout what they're doing because we have no control over it.
1: Right.
0: Like, we're not going to line up and go against their guys. We got 5 bulls we got to ride. If we do our job better than they do on their 5 bulls, we're going to win the game. You know, we can't – I mean, there's some challenges and some things you can do as a coach. But, I mean, as far as controlling what they're able to do, you've got zero control over it. So, for us – it does us no good to worry about that. We focus on what we've got to do, and that's ride 5 bulls.
1: So what's the biggest difference, I guess, feel-wise, of riding a bull and getting bucked off a bull as opposed to just a horse? Strength?
4: Yeah, so I rode bucking horses, too.
1: Yeah.
4: And so they buck you off eventually, but you get off, like, there's pickup men that kind of come in and take you off. I mean, when you get off a bull...
1: like, he wants
4: I mean,
1: to kill
4: he's
1: you.
4: Gonna probably try to come chase you. I mean, we got the best bullfighters in the world out there, but still, sometimes they lock eyes on you, and that's who they're determined to get, you know.
3: Sounds like,
4: you know,
3: Chase on a Friday night back in the day. Right?
4: But the horns and stuff, that's not like the most dangerous deal about these bulls is it's their feet. Like,
3: I don't want them to step on you.
4: Because they're coming from so high up with forces and the way they're pushing off the ground and to try to buck again.
3: Wow.
4: And, I mean, there's some bulls that'll try to jump away from you, but then there's some that are just doing their deal and that's what they do.
1: Justin, I feel like this is the video that went viral, the moose or the
3: The bison?
1: The bison.
4: Yeah, the bison. The,
3: yeah. What would you, Dalen, could you get away from that bison? I'm sure you could, right? 100%. With your broken back?
4: I feel like I'm going to respect the bison enough not to go by the bison.
3: All right. That's a good way to do that. Justin, tell us why we need to come this weekend. We're going to come Saturday. Tell us why, if you've never been, you should come. Because I'm telling you, it's the time of your life.
0: Yeah, it really is. And, I mean, I'll brag on our team towards the end of this pitch. But, like, it is one of the most exciting things you're going to ever get to witness. Like, it is a sport. But it is crazy also. Like, you do not blow a whistle and stop it. Like, it keeps going until these guys are out of there. And there's times where it does get a little bit out of control. It's scary. It's fun. It's entertaining. And when you can see those bulls in person and kind of sense and feel the power and then feel the energy that's in that building, it's pretty amazing.
3: I love it. As a coach, when your team has a bad day or game, whatever, do you make them run laps?
0: You know what? We don't do a whole lot of lap running because, not that that might not be a good punishment, but like, our thing is 8 seconds, right? And it's a redlined 8 seconds. It's an adrenaline dump. Like, it's a little more savage than a lot of sports as far as what kind of adrenaline dump it is. Like, it's a different kind of hype. It's more of a life and death hype that you're experiencing. So we try to work it out. And look, the set of guys we've got this year, this season, that make up the Nashville Stampede, they're a very competitive, savage set of guys. Like, so there's no, you don't have to scold when something doesn't go well. They know, like, we just tweak and we keep moving. So far they're having a really great season. We got a long way to go, but I'm really excited about what this set of guys can do.
3: Love it.
1: Again, tomorrow, Saturday, Sunday at Bridgestone Arena. They're here every August. You can go check them out. 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I always love it when you guys come to town. Like, it's just, it's such
0: we
1: a
0: love
1: cool
0: coming
1: thing.
0: Here. I say it all the time, but there's not another event like this one in the league. And that's not a knock on any of the other teams. They have great events, great venues, beautiful cities, but there's not another Nashville. You know what I mean? Yeah. Like, you take country music, bull riding, just the, and now the sports environment that Nashville has created over the last umpteen years, it's awesome, man.
3: Chase is afraid to ask this, but I'm going to ask it for. He'd like to be a rodeo clown. Can you help him do that?
1: I'm good.
0: Clown, yeah, absolutely.
1: Clown.
0: The clown? The funny guy during the breaks, 100%.
1: Yeah.
0: Bullfighter, I don't know the guy. No. I don't know.
1: It was a few years ago, I went in the cage.
0: Yeah.
1: I don't think I'll ever do that again. I was like, is this thing going to hold? Like, if this thing gets mad.
3: Well, they're not called clowns. What are they called?
1: Bullfighters.
0: The bullfighter. But we do have a guy typically that kind of keeps things going during commercial breaks and stuff.
3: He's a clown. Who's the guy that corrals the bull?
0: The bullfighters.
3: Bullfighters.
0: Yeah. Oh, that's what you want him to do?
3: Yes.
1: Yeah, no, I'm good. I'm good.
3: But who's the guy that dresses in overalls and waves everybody? He's actually in the arena.
0: Yeah, he's clown.
3: Clown, yeah.
1: Yeah. But that's during breaks.
3: We still have those?
4: Entertainers.
0: Entertainer, clown, yeah, they might.
3: So the person who corrals the bull is the actual bullfighter.
1: When Dalen's
4: that's his
1: riding.
4: Job is to
1: fight
0: they're the different.
4: Bull.
0: They're different.
3: There's no way in hell I would do that job.
0: Yeah, no, they're different. I grew up as a kid always hearing them being compared to the Secret Service. Like, they are literally willing to take the bullet for you. They are wired different. I mean, if there's a space between Dalen and the bull coming to hit him, that guy's doing everything he can to take that shot instead of Dalen.
3: God bless them.
0: Absolutely.
1: Do you guys work on ranches in the off season, or did you?
0: Some guys grow. I grew up that away. Some guys do, but with the growth of the sport, like you're seeing guys from all walks of life getting into this. Just guys that got a little something in them that they like that excitement, that rush, and they're athletic guys, and they start getting into bull riding early on.
1: Wow. Well, guys, thanks so much, Justin, Dalen. Like, it's good to see you. Thanks for coming by.
0: Thank you, guys.
1: Best
0: appreciate
1: of luck this
0: y'all.
1: Weekend, and hope you get healthy soon.
4: Yeah, thank you.
1: Absolutely. Very cool.
3: Break it back.
1: And we complain when we stub our toe. We'll have more coming here on the Chase and Big Joe Show, 102.5 The Game.
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0: Chase and Big Joe, 102.5 The Game on this Thursday. We've covered it all today, but
1: Titans tonight, Bulls this weekend.
2: Right.
0: We talk a lot of Bull on this show, but yeah. I mean, I love those. Like, every time they come to town, it's just like, how do you do? You talk about tough.
2: Yeah.
0: And like I said, and I know it's a TV show, but watching Yellowstone and how close to realistic it was, like, I have a new appreciation for it.
2: Sure,
0: but
2: yeah.
0: It's just, man.
2: But I mean, it's I mean, what, 100 years? I mean, they've been around. Yeah. And I was telling Nick yesterday, I was like, just in a bar fight, do not fight the Cowboy.
0: No.
2: It's not getting, and I'm telling you, it's not going to end well for you. I've seen them fight. If they don't instigate the fights, but they get pushed to the limit,
0: they'll finish them.
2: They'll finish them. We saw a lot of them at the Wrangler where Coach Wells and I worked back in the day, man, and these guys will do anything in the world for you. So I'm looking forward to Saturday. It's going to be fun. I haven't been to this event, but I've been to other bull riding events. I'm looking forward because Dr. Crane's told me this is the best of the best, right, Dr. Crane? Yep.
3: Yes, it is. I mean, Nashville Stampede, first in PBR teams event this year, 7-1. They're just one. It just feels like 2022 all over again. This team is just clicking on all cylinders. This roster has a little bit of an overhaul, more prominently Brazilian riders, but minus that, they're just. They're a great team overall, and I think Justin McBride's happy with the product.
0: Yeah, and you've done a great job with those interviews too, which has been cool. I did that for a few years, so you learn something. And then when you actually meet them in person, it's just like, holy cow!
2: Would you even sit on one in
0: no.
2: the pen?
0: No,
2: me neither.
0: No,
3: that's what she said.
2: I'm not. No. No, I'm not doing that at all. I'm not doing it.
0: I mean, 3 seconds is a long time. You go 8 seconds.
2: Right? Makes you Rick Pitino.
0: Well, hell.
2: Hey, hello.
3: My
2: guess. You know what? Nashville needs another. You know, we had the Cats win a championship.
0: They've won a championship. They won the first one
2: this year. Like, yeah. Let's roll it through this year, too, as well. Dr. Gray, Nashville SC played last night, right?
3: They did. They were eliminated from League's Cup contention. So they are now on the MLS League, that is, and they take on Inter-Miami Saturday. So
2: good. Let's get back to MLS and get rid of this other nonsense, right?
3: Yeah, and
0: let's go win that MLS. Like, I want to see them win the MLS Cup.
3: Well, they're on track
0: because I'm not taking anything away from the League's Cup and all that, what they won last year. But, like, you win the MLS Cup, you win your league that you're known for. I mean, that's a big deal. And I think that'd be really cool to celebrate that championship in Nashville.
3: Absolutely.
0: So I want to see them do it.
3: Yeah, I asked BJ Callahan that question in the press conference last night. Like, do you look at it as more of a blessing in disguise that you're no longer in the CONCACAF Champions Cup and Leagues Cup? Because, you know, the team was injured throughout those stretches of those tournaments. Now you come back to MLS play predominantly fully healthy for the most part. You get two new players from the transfer window. Now you're starting to get back to your old form. And he just made it clear that we're not here for a participation trophy. He literally said that. So I just love the vibe from this team. It just goes to show you that they're out to win something more than just the best record in MLS. They won a championship.
0: No doubt. Does he like you?
3: I hope so. I mean, I haven't pissed him off or anything like that. No, I've been pretty even keeled about it.
0: You're good. I don't think you're the type that pisses off.
2: But I'm glad they're out of this silly other tournament because, focus. It'd be like the Titans playing their season and taking a 4-week break to play in the, some other league to win some trophy. Not a fan of all that. Maybe I'm missing the point. Maybe I'm by myself on this. But focus on what the MLS is. Win those games.
0: I'm with you. We'll come back and we will give our final thoughts on what we want to see in preseason game number one from the Titans. We'll do that next. We're live at Bar Lines at the Omni Nashville Hotel. 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
9: I'm Fox 17 meteorologist Brett Luna. The big story for the next several days will just be how hot it's going to be. We have heat advisories in effect through Sunday for heat index values going as high as 109. Sunday looks to be our hottest day with a high temperature at 101.
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16: Saddle up my horse and I'm riding to the city. 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
0: Chase and Big Joe, 102.5 The Game, here on this Thursday. Titans in action tonight against the San Francisco 49ers, the first preseason game of the season. Robert Saleh did say the other day that he would expect the starters, if healthy, to play for more than a series. So probably, I mean, I don't see him giving him a quarter, probably a series or two. But nonetheless, it's a change from really the last two coaches, because Vrabel got to the point where he wanted everybody in bubble wrap, and
2: right.
0: it showed in the first couple of games of the season and, you know, summer camp, who knows what you were going to get. But.
2: Well, you know, we argued – we didn't argue. We argued with people last year about Cam, remember the first game at Tampa, like, let's see him at some point in the three preseason games take this team out of the huddle at halftime. And we never got that. And I'm like, look, I know Brian Callahan knows more football than we know, but I was like, we need to see him come out lead the team in the second half. We never saw that. And so I was like, so it meant nothing. Tonight, what I want to see, Cam comes in. You know, if Cam comes in the first series, take three deep shots. I don't want to see hand the ball off. Hell, you can hand the ball off.
0: Yeah.
2: You may do that.
0: No.
2: Let him roll out, throw the ball down the field.
0: Throw towards Tate, throw towards Ridley.
2: Just throw damn. Give me two just absolute posts down the middle of the field. Throw it down there and then take him out of the game. And, hey, he played in the game a little bit. Defensive-wise, Salah's the defensive guru. First, second, third team. I need to see those guys violently play football tonight.
0: Yeah.
2: That's what he preaches. Yep. Let's see it tonight.
0: I want to see Jeff Simmons in there for a minute. You know, that new defensive front. I'm excited about this defense. I really am. I think that you got some dudes that – you got Simmons, who he's a dude, but then you got some other guys that just want to hit you, and just they want to. Jermaine Johnson's determined. I think he could have a breakout year.
2: Oh yeah, I cannot believe the Jets let him go. I cannot believe they let. But that's all right. He's here now, and then they could figure it out. But you know, the ultimate goal is to win. Obviously, of course, is the goal is to win. And once you do that, you have a lot of fun with that. But just no injuries. Get what you need to do tonight. Typical first preseason game for all the teams. Don't get anybody injured. Get some good things on tape. Move on.
0: Yeah, 100%. So
2: sometimes, though, I want 96%. Could you do that for
0: 80% of the time. It works every time.
2: I need 96%. 96. By the way, one of my pet peeves, people say,
0: 110.
2: Thank you.
0: Yeah.
2: Doesn't exist. Give me 100. That's it. That's what I need to see tonight. But it'll be fun. 8 o'clock on Channel 2. I'll watch and see what happens tonight. And, it, you know, again, to me, the Will Levis – drama is enough to keep watching the game tonight. So he's like, oh, Lord. I hope he plays great.
0: I see it going Cam for two series. Trubisky probably comes in.
2: Whole first half.
0: I could see Levis getting in somewhere in the second quarter.
2: I would have Trubisky do half of the first, all the second, Levis third, and Hooker fourth.
0: Yeah.
2: That way you all got time to
0: Everybody
2: play
0: got time.
2: And do that. But if they really want to shop Levis, play him more.
0: I wouldn't be shocked if Hendon Hooker doesn't play at all. I really wouldn't be. If you went Levis for the whole second half.
2: We'll see. I just a whole, you know, fun they get to have with that tonight. But just don't get injured and see what you can do. And obviously try to win the game.
0: Tell you another group I'm interested to see, the running backs. You know.
2: God, we've not talked about them at all, have we?
0: I know. Tony Pollard probably doesn't play a whole lot. How much do you play Tajay Spears? You know, is Nick Singleton the number three, or is it still Chestnut? Is it Michael Carter that they got from the Cardinals?
2: What about Superman?
0: Who's Superman?
2: Kal-El.
0: Oh, yeah. Mullins. Yeah, we'll see him probably.
2: How'd you remember his last name? That's pretty good on you.
0: I'm really curious to watch these young running backs.
2: Yeah, right? Just run hard. Any level, just run hard. Run hard as you can. A lot of guys trying to put stuff on tape tonight, see what they can do. But it's fun. It's here, right? So we're good. We're rolling now. We got stuff to talk about tomorrow. Tangible stuff.
0: I know.
2: From guys that played. And so this is it, man. And the next thing you know, Seahawks are here. The Bears are here. And then September 13th, the New York Jets roll into town, which is the most important football game in the history of the Tennessee Titans franchise.
0: Dustin in Hopkinsville says, Big Joe, and this is no dog at you, I truly believe you know more about football than Brian Callahan and could have coached them better.
2: I don't know. I would not have a daycare, I tell you that. We would not be doing slap ass with noodles at the practice field. You know, that's so funny. That's like one of the iconic moments on our show when that came out. And we were talking about, I'm like, you've got a limited number of times with those guys on the field, and you're doing three-legged sack races?
0: You know what the sad part is, that I tried to defend that.
2: You did. I'm going to bring that up.
0: I did, and then when it kept going on, and then I saw the product, I was like, oh, God.
2: You're right?
0: What are we doing?
2: You have a limited number of hours on the practice field. Make the most. I think Derek Mason was the one, the MTSU Derek Mason was like, we're talking about practice. He's like, I got a limited number of hours with these guys on the field. Yeah. Every second we're doing something. I was like, that's the mindset, not the noodle race or whatever.
0: Well, and I mean, that's the thing that I do think the players – like I get, you know, knowing about concussions and stuff and so, but I think if you added some practices, even if they're not padded practices, they're no contact – just being out on the field and being able to go through formations and plays and stuff like that, you would see the product get better.
2: Absolutely you do. You practice – well, you play as you practice, man. So if you're going to practice well and come together, that's good for the football team and good for games. If you have a bad – you've heard all the time, we practiced really bad this week. I knew it was going to happen. Yeah, don't do that.
0: 2076 says, looking forward to the game tonight. Two teams fighting for a wild card. The Field of Dream games is can't miss watching.
2: You'll watch.
0: I'll have the Titans on.
2: Was that somebody?
0: Yeah, that was a texter.
2: Yeah. You'll watch tonight. You can make fun of the game all you want. You'll watch.
0: Dustin in Hopkinsville says, do you guys think I'm crazy? Yes. But we love you. But if no one wants Levis after the preseason, why would they cut him and not cut Hooker? I think they'd be nuts to keep Hooker on the team if they're going to keep Levis. He's still a trade acquisition. He's still a third backup. If you're going to keep three, Hooker's got to go. I think there's no question. If they keep three quarterbacks, Levis will be the third.
2: Yeah.
0: Him and Hooker's not on this team.
2: No, not at all.
0: Maybe the practice squad, but that's it.
2: And you want, again, your Borgaggi tonight's probably thinking, come on, we'll do good tonight these next 2-3 weeks. And then some team like, we'll get a seventh rounder for him. And then you got something for that. And he's moved on. You get a little draft capital off of that. But he's got to play a whole lot better than what we've seen.
0: Coming up next, we'll tell you what day it is and celebrity birthdays. Put a bow on this Thursday. It's Chasing Big Joe live from the Omni Nashville Hotel here on 102.5 The Game.
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0: Chase and Big Joe, 102.5 The Game, here on this Thursday at the Omni Nashville Hotel at Barlines. We've had a fun show. Rory Johnston talking Nashville, talking a little sports with him, and then the guys from the PBR, which was fantastic to have them in. But with that, let's get to what day is it in celebrity birthdays.
1: All right, first on the list, we have International Left-Handers Day. So shout out to the left-handers.
0: The lefties.
1: Yeah, let's see.
2: Mr. Burns was left-handed. That's one of the greatest episodes of
0: Flanders.
2: All time. Left-handed pinking shears. One of the greatest lines ever.
1: National Prosecco Day is today, and National Filet Mignon Day is today. So I'm not sure if you can really pair, you know, Prosecco with Filet Mignon, but, you know, it's a wine, so maybe.
2: Okay.
1: That's all we got. Just three of them.
2: That's it.
1: That's it.
2: You couldn't find any more for today.
1: I mean, I can make one up. National Chasing Big Joe Day is today. I mean, that's true.
2: Every day. That's every day.
0: We should make that a day and have chicken tenders to celebrate.
2: We should. All right, time for celebrity birthdays. Get these within 2 years. Chase, you go first today. How old is the famous, very good golfer, Betsy King?
0: 68.
1: 70.
2: 71. Dr. Crane's on the board. Dr. Crane, this next guy... Ken Griffey Jr. said if anything ever happened to him and his wife, he'd want this guy to raise his kids. Jay Buhner, former Seattle Mariner.
0: 54. 56.
2: 62.
0: Yeah, I thought
2: Chaser, former Houston Oiler who put the beat down on Chris Sanders, Chris Dishman. Oh. Today's his birthday.
0: 57.
1: 62.
2: 61.
0: Jeez.
2: Dr. Crane, a little some singles there. Dr. Crane, this is one of my all-time favorite baseball players because in the regular season, he was okay, but in the playoffs, MVP. Former Braves second baseman Mark Lemke.
0: Lemke.
1: 58.
0: 62.
2: 61. Chase is on the board. Chaser, former Seattle, San Francisco quarterback, Michigan quarterback, Elvis Gerback.
0: Let's go. Let's go back. Saints? Was he with the Saints?
2: No, sir. Niners and then with the, he goes to the Chiefs for like a year or something.
0: 60, 61.
1: 65.
2: 56. Dr. Crane, former Kentucky basketball player DeMarcus Cousins.
1: Boogie Cousins. He is actually banned from the Puerto Rican Basketball League. Let's see. He is 36.
0: 35.
2: 36, exactly. Dr. Nice. Chris at 4-1. All right, Chaser, how old is actor John Slattery? He was the white-haired guy in Mad Men. He's also in Desperate Housewives. John Slattery.
0: 58. 55. 64. Yeah.
2: If either one of you get this, I will give you each a dollar. Dr. Crane, how old is the musician Lennon Stella? Lennon Stella. Not to be confused with Lennon Landrum. Lennon Stella.
1: Let's go with 35.
0: Well, I don't know who that is, so 60.
2: 27.
0: Okay, nice.
2: All right, how old is, Chaser, you're up now, Partridge Family, Danny Bonaducci? Who's still around?
0: 83.
1: 77.
2: 67. Yeah. And our final birthday, this is August 13th, not good for birthdays. Dr. Crane, how old is Andy Griggs? Andy Griggs, country singer.
1: What was he in? Oh, he's a country singer. I'm sorry. Let's go 57?
0: 53,
2: exactly. A little too late, though. Dr. Crane wins again, 4-3. Dr. Crane, I think you've won every day this week.
1: Have I?
2: I think so.
0: Yeah, he's been good.
1: All right.
2: Thank you. I think you have. Well done for you, buddy. Job, Dr. Crane.
1: Thank you, guys.
2: Dr. Crane, were you watching the game tonight from your palatial estate in Bellmead?
1: In an outhouse somewhere in Gallatin.
2: Oh, you moved to Gallatin. Gallatin doesn't want you.
1: I go to Columbia?
2: You can go down there. That's fine.
1: I will not be watching it in my palatial estate in Bellmead. I just don't have one. That's why.
2: Will you watch the entire game tonight?
1: As long as my eyeballs allow me to.
2: So that's a no. Chase, will you watch the entire game tonight?
0: Probably.
2: Yeah, me too. I think so.
0: Yeah. There's nothing else on. Well, yeah. I mean, I'll probably have some other games to check out as well. I think there's six total tonight.
2: Yeah, I think.
0: Let's see. I can tell you right now. You got Detroit, Cincinnati, Green Bay, and Pittsburgh. A little Aaron Rodgers rematch.
2: Is that the NFL Network game?
0: Yes. Okay. Yes, sir. New England and Indy, Houston and the Chargers, Vegas and the Cardinals, and then Titans, 49ers.
2: Okay. I mean, I'll watch because there might be a third-team DB who's making big plays tonight that might be talked about. And you never know. And hopefully somebody can rise up tonight and kind of catch your eyeball. And as we talked the other day, these second, third-teamers are fighting for the professional life. There's some good football that gets played beyond a quarterback not being able to throw the ball down the field. Some really good football, and these guys are fighting for their lives. So we'll see what happens. You brought the kicker earlier. Joey Sly has a bad night. See ya.
0: Yeah.
2: They might just leave him in San Francisco. Get him on the tarmac and say, hey, buddy, this plane's for players only.
0: This is I just saw, I don't know who this is on Twitter, Sleeper Titans. Elik Iomanner has reportedly been instructed to sit out the Week 13 Titans versus Commanders game as his number 5 is believed to constitute unauthorized use of Jaden Daniels' number.
2: Oh, man. What a crazy story.
0: That is going to do it for us here today.
2: Hey, as we leave the show every day, to our guys out there, know how much we love you, and I get it. You have bad days. I understand what's going on. But listen, we are here with you. Go to therapy. Listen, just go to therapy one time, and I'll shut my mouth on you. One time. UnityCares.com is where you can go. And listen, just take the first step. You don't have to see the whole staircase. Just take the first step. To the guys we've talked to in this last couple of years, been doing this, we've gone to therapy, man, they're still here. And they're living life, and that's what we want for you. So please know that. Reach out to us anytime. Anytime we'll talk to you. We'll walk with you wherever you need to go. That's how much we love you. And remember this, more importantly, more than anything else in the world, know how much God truly loves you.
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10: This is Nick Frazier. NFL football preseason gets underway this evening with 6 games kicking off. On Friday, the Atlanta Falcons take on the Denver Broncos as head coach Kevin Stefanski announced Tua Tagovailoa will start for the Falcons preseason opener. Stefanski went on to say, as for the regular season, the quarterback job is still up for grabs between Tua and Michael Penix Jr. Out west, the Tennessee Titans wrap up their week-long joint practices with the San Francisco 49ers playing tonight at Levi's Stadium on NFL Network. A handful of injuries for the 49ers heading into tonight's preseason matchup as Nick Bosa, Mike Evans, Christian Kirk, Jordan James, and more are questionable for tonight. On the pitch, Nashville SC were eliminated from the League's Cup after a 2-1 loss to Monterey in the 92nd minute last night. Nashville now turned their attention back to MLS play as they resume Saturday at Geodis Park to host Inter Miami. Nashville lead the MLS with 40 points in first place of the Eastern Conference and leaders of the pack for the Supporters Shield. Over on the diamond this evening, the Nashville Sounds continue their series with the Indianapolis Indians. 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

0: Connor Newt here with you. We are live at First Horizon Park, where the Sounds take on Indianapolis. First pitch tonight is at 6:35. You can catch all of the action on 94.9 The Fan, presented by Twin Peaks, Family Leisure, Maple Street Biscuit Company, and Social Cantina. I feel like I'm being punished, not by being out here at First Horizon Park. Love our friends at the Sounds, but I've been complaining so much about the heat, so we're doing the show outside.
1: In a heat box.
0: I am going to melt.
1: Yes.
0: I've already started melting.
2: You're not going to melt.
1: I'm melting.
2: We're in the shade.
1: Melting.
0: Well, I'm
1: There's
0: sorry.
1: We got to breathe.
0: I'm sorry, Mr. Floridian.
1: Breeze.
0: I'm sorry, Mr. Floridian.
1: Really, it's a nice breeze. It's like you're
2: pleasant.
1: On a beach.
2: It's a pleasant thing.
1: Exactly.
2: We're outside. We're in the shade. We got fans.
0: We might have different definitions of pleasant.
1: I mean, we
0: have
1: it all.
0: Pina coladas where?
1: Come on, go with it, Adam.
0: Where? That's what I need.
3: What are you, a 22-year-old woman on Broadway?
0: You know, the bandbox is over there. They've got delicious frozen drinks. It's not open yet, but maybe it will be by the time the show starts. Yes.
2: But you would have to walk in the weather to get
1: yes,
2: over there, Adam.
1: Adam.
2: You can't do
0: For
2: that.
0: A pina colada, I'd do it.
2: Okay.
0: I would do it. By the way, Josh, one of our favorite listeners, I'm going to put you on blast here, bud. He sent a text. It was not intended for us. I'll be off around 4:30 today, babe. Love you. See you soon.
1: Oh, don't worry about it. Take
0: we
1: your
0: love
1: time.
0: You too, Josh.
1: Exactly.
0: We love you too. We will see you after 4:30.
1: Yeah, bring some food with you.
2: Are we going to see him, or is he going to text?
1: You'll bring us some wings.
2: Or is he going to call us?
0: We'll see, Josh. Yeah. Let us know.
2: Yeah,
0: let us know. But
1: hey, Josh, bring me a soda before you get over. Before you get here, okay? Pick up a soda for me, man.
0: Yes.
1: Or is it pop? Which one do you? You
2: depends
1: prefer?
2: On where you're from.
1: Yeah, yeah. I used to say pop, but I've gotten used to saying soda now.
0: You Michiganders.
1: Yes, it's pop.
0: You and Rex Road,
2: Ohio. Same thing.
0: Say yeah. Pop. It must pop. Be a Midwest thing.
1: Yeah.
2: Yeah. Chicago pop.
0: I go with soda. I also use Coke as a sort of catch-all for soda, even if it's not Coke.
2: Right.
0: I'll have a Coke, or I want a Coke, even if it's Pepsi. I don't know. I try not to drink too much soda. I'm trying to lose some weight, and this will help. I'm going to be sweating off all that water weight out here at First Horizon Park. Mitch Light of The Athletic will join us at 4:20 to talk some college football. Willie and Derek went to Vanderbilt football practice earlier today. We'll get their takeaways from what they saw during their time with the Commodores this morning. Teron Davenport, ESPN NFL Nation Titans reporter, will join us live from Santa Clara, California at 5 o'clock. Because for all of you football sickos out there, it's quote-unquote game day. There is a game today. I say quote-unquote because it's a preseason game. But the Tennessee Titans will be playing actual football tonight at San Francisco, an 8 p.m. Central kickoff on News 2 here locally, I believe, NFL Network, if you're listening out of the Titans viewing area. Robert Saleh said on Tuesday that everyone's playing. He did not say how much the starters will play, but he's planning on it being more than just one series. San Francisco, on the other hand, will rest most of its starters. So at the beginning of the game, you'll see the Titans starters versus the 49ers backups. So here's how we're going to start today's show. You join us as well, 615-737-1025. Let's go around the table. What will we be focusing on most during the Titans preseason opener at San Francisco? Derek Mason, why don't you start?
1: I think the obvious answer is the connection between Cam Ward and Carnell Tate. That's what we're going to be watching, the connection between he and him, the connection between Ward and Wandale Robinson. So I think that's first and foremost. And then secondly, I think it's the offensive line, because that's still the biggest question mark with the Tennessee Titans. They've upgraded on their defensive line. We assume that they've done the same with the secondary, but it's been up and down for them, definitely at the wide receiver position. The running back position sort of has stayed even keel. It's the offensive line and that connection that I talked about that there are still questions. It's looking better with the receivers and the quarterback because we've seen a lot of good things with them, but we still hadn't seen the offensive line.
2: I'm looking for three guys on defense in particular. And I asked... Who did I ask the other day? We had a guest on. It might have been Nick Suss. It might have been Mike Herndon. I'm not sure. But these three guys, to me, in this situation, I want to see them flash the talent. Anthony Hill, middle linebacker, who I'm guessing is going to play quite a bit tonight.
0: This was Mike Herndon, by the way. You asked these questions to Mike.
2: Okay, that's what that's what I'm thinking. Mike, so Anthony Hill, they drafted because they feel like he's got the skill set to eventually play in that defense effectively. Side to side, he's got the tools. Oh, yeah, now it's Mike. As he pointed out, he was able to get on the field quick as a young freshman on a loaded Texas roster, right? So I want to see him grow effectively. Side to side, he's got the tools. Oh, yeah, now it's Mike. As he pointed out, he was able to get on the field quick as a young freshman on a loaded Texas roster, right? So I want to see him grow quick. They've got other guys right now. He's probably not going to

0: me. You know, get let me see your talent. Flash me your talent. What?
1: What? I hope you cut that, Connor, please.
0: Flash.
1: Flash me.
0: Flash your brilliance.
2: That's not what I heard.
0: Flash me.
1: Exactly. That's not what I heard.
0: You see what I'm saying? You see what I'm saying?
2: Oh, so now the heat's a problem.
0: I want them to flash. I want them to flash.
1: Okay.
2: Not you necessarily.
0: Well, no. I mean,
2: generally speaking.
0: Well, I guess from San Francisco, if they're flashing me, they'll be flashing everybody. Everybody who's watching.
2: I wasn't going to laugh, but Derek laughed.
0: These guys were drafted early because they supposedly have some skills, some talent. I want to see it. In a simple defensive end edge rush, you should be able to jump out at me from time to time in a game where you may not be playing against the ones. So show me that you belong in a defensive rotation. Show me you might be able to make some key plays in a defensive rotation where the pass rush is going to be everything.
2: For me, it's the secondary. We had Nick Suss on the program yesterday. He was at the joint practice between the Titans and the 49ers. And his main takeaway was he came away concerned about the quality of the secondary. He mentioned Imani Hooker had a rough day. Cordell Flott had a rough day. Alante Taylor had a rough day. We talked about the corners earlier this week. And also keep in mind, it wasn't like the Titans secondary at practice was going up against Mike Evans and George Kittle and a lot of Deebo Samuel and Christian McCaffrey. It was a lot of twos because the 49ers have a lot of injuries, as we have discussed many times over the past few days. So if those three players in particular, Hooker, Flott, and Taylor, have a tough night tonight against backups because the Niners are resting most of their starters, that will increase my concern in the quality of the secondary. So that's something I'm going to be watching closely when the starters are on the field. Can Cordell Flott, Alante Taylor, and Imani Hooker rebound from what sounded like a rough performance in practice the other day?
1: Well, they're going to have to show based on what, you know, we heard and those that were there observed. They're going to have to come out and show better than what they did Wednesday in practice, or Tuesday in practice, excuse me. You know, they paid a lot. They have a lot of money tied up in that secondary. And one guy, I think, is Imani Hooker.
2: Mm-hmm.
1: He's the veteran guy back there. He's there, Kevin Byard. I'm not saying he is Kevin Byard, but I'm talking about veteran leadership from that standpoint, your most veteran player. And it seems like he may be on the decline. Hadn't played well, didn't play well last season. He had his struggles, and it seems like his struggles have boiled over into this, you know, preseason. So he needs to come out and have a solid game because, again, it's not San Fran's starters. And if you can't handle – and Salah's not going to do anything complex. That's the thing. He's not going to do anything complex. So it's not like, oh, I'm still learning the defense and he's calling all these plays. No. The defensive scheme, one, he don't want to show too much. But then, two, you want guys' natural athletic ability to just sort of take over and not have to think too much. So the defense is not going to be complicated as far as what they call. And if he still struggles tonight, then I think – they're going to have to seriously think about, you know, either, you know, bringing in someone from the outside to compete with them, or hopefully one of these young guys play well enough where they can kind of slide him in. That's if he continues to show decline.
2: Another player as well who is under pressure tonight, Willie, Joey Sly, had a rough start to camp. I think he went 7-for-7 during the joint practice, if I recall correctly. But the Titans have been working out other kickers, reportedly. So a lot of pressure on Joey Sly as well to keep the momentum going so that someone doesn't come in and take his job before week one.
0: It's hard to know how much pressure. Like, I think a kicker will always feel pressure.
2: Sure.
0: I mean, you have to, because you're held to an extremely high standard. If you're not making 83 to 85% of your kicks and basically every extra point

0: all of a sudden you're probably feeling some pressure. So, and especially if you miss a big kick or two. So I, you know, he to me would really have to flub this thing to not be the opening day kicker, but being on notice, that could be. I think he's trying to avoid really being on notice.
1: Michael in Clarksville says, can you really learn much when your ones are going against twos and threes? Didn't the O-line look great in the preseason last year? Derek, why don't you answer
2: because
1: that question?
2: Because it's about running the offense efficiently, no matter who's out there. Mm-hmm. You know, so to say, well, you can't learn a lot. Yeah, you can, because if they can't go out there against the second team unit and be efficient in their offense, they don't have to necessarily go down and score, but be efficient in what you're doing. If you can string together, you know, a good series, and maybe you just come out of that series with a field goal, or you go for it on fourth and down after a few first downs and you don't make it, that's still, to me, a successful series. To me, that's you're understanding you're still able to move the ball no matter who's out there. Now, if you go out there on both sides of the ball and you lay an egg, yeah, we should be concerned. Why? Because it's not their starters.
1: Dwight says, D-Mace, hopefully this question makes sense, but is there any big differences in preparations for players, especially between rookies and vets during the preseason?
2: Yes and no. I think you always go in, at least, because now times are different, so it may be totally different because guys are not playing at all in the preseason, mm-hmm. at all, so their preparation for the game is totally different. Now, when I sound like an old man, which I'm getting there.
1: Back in my day,
2: yes, we had to play. Like, we were playing. That third game was a tune-up game. We played three quarters.
0: Yeah.
2: You know, so we
0: I remember Jeff Fisher telling the philosophy. Uh-huh. He wanted you guys one time to go into the locker room at halftime after playing.
2: And have to come back
0: and then
2: out.
0: Come out for the first series
2: exactly.
0: of the second half.
2: Absolutely. So our mindset, how we approached the game was totally different because to us, especially that third game, it was basically, you know, that last final ramp up before the season. And so we wanted to go out there and treat that as if it was a game, at least for those three quarters. We may not have called everything we're going to call, but as far as how the operation looked, if the operation doesn't look well today, then I do think you got to sort of, again, put that in your back pocket. And if it continues, then you could bring it out and say, hey, listen, the first game, they were not efficient. The operation didn't look well, and it still continues. But as far as, you know, preparing for a game during preseason, I think now it is a little bit different because those younger guys are getting an opportunity to play, and they got to show in those older guys. Typically, their sort of game, I'm putting quotations, air quotations, is the practices leading up to that.
1: Within the offensive line conversation, we'll also be focusing specifically on the right guard competition. I believe Cordell Volson was the starter on the unofficial depth chart, but there's a lot of buzz about Fernando Carmona lately, Jackson Slater also in the right guard competition. I'll be curious to see, Willie, what the final snaps look like in terms of who's actually on the starting line with Moore, Skoronski, Schlotman, and Latham.
0: I don't know. There are a lot of different ways that you could deploy those guys in a game, and it could mean a lot of different things. So and first of all, I don't want to watch a football game and focus on the right guard.
1: Well, you know,
0: I'm just saying. Like, and there's only so much I can tell.
1: I'm not going to have an ISO cam on Fernando Carmona.
0: But I would think that regardless, Carmona is going to play a lot
1: tonight.
0: I would play the heck out of him because if I think he's got a chance, I want the young guys to show me that they belong in the league. They need some good drafts. Play these guys. See what they've got. I would love for Carmona to go grab this job and be the best amongst this group. That would be a win. Now, I don't know if he would win it by default or hopefully win a good competition, which D-Mace talks about every year. You want to have competition. You don't want to hand anybody a job. But a lower-round pick that wins a job over three other guys, that's promising, at least in the short term. So I think they're going to give this kid a chance to at least play a lot. I don't know if he's going to start or anywhere close to it, but I would like to see him a lot of reps in the second half. That would be a good thing.
1: One Dexter says, what is it about the Sound Stadium? The last time you were there, it was looking for a third, baseman. Now you want Titans players to flash you. I don't know. There's something about baseball.
0: There is just, something about it.
1: That just gets us all
2: to you.
1: Randy, you know? 615-737-1025. All right, time for you to answer this question. What will you be focusing on most during the Titans preseason opener at San Francisco? 615-737-1025. That game, 8 p.m. Central start on News 2 here locally. The starters will play, not just a series, says Robert Sala. San Francisco resting most of its starters. 615-737-1025. We'll take your reaction. Plus, I want to revisit our conversation from Tuesday with Ted Wynn of The Athletic. We talked about his analysis of the Titans running game. There was something else he said about Cam Ward that I want to revisit and discuss coming up next. 615-737-1025. Chiba Hut is now open in Clarksville. Is that Chiba Hut right there, Derek Mason?
2: Yeah.
1: I had Chiba Hut yesterday. I had the KGB. Highly recommend it. Roast beef and horseradish. I wanted to make sure I didn't sound like an idiot saying horseradish because apparently I said it weird last night and my wife made fun of me, so I wanted to make sure I said horseradish, but it's delicious. 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
4: I'm Fox 17 meteorologist Brett Luna. The big story for the next several days will just be how hot it's going to be. We have heat advisories in effect through Sunday for heat index values going as high as 109. Sunday looks to be our hottest day with a high temperature at 101.
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1: What do you think a realistic year two jump for Cam Ward looks like?
9: Yeah, I mean, I want to see him be able to complete some more balls downfield. I know a lot of it wasn't his fault last year. Had a very bad receiving core last year, a lot of drop passes. So I want to see him master the nuances of this offense. I think it's going to be a bit different for him. So during that growing pain period and beginning of the season, I don't expect him to just throw for 300 yards, you know, every game, but I want to see him just take care of the ball, master the operational stuff. And as we get into the midseason, that's when I really want to see him take off a little bit. And again, it's going to be tough if they don't get a running game going, so I hope that they're able to do that. But I will say a difference between, you know, Drake May and Caleb Williams is that they got guys that are certified top 10 play callers. Like I just did an article where I interviewed defensive coordinators and defensive coaches and asked them to rank their top 10 play callers. And Ben Johnson was ranked number 3. Josh McDaniel was ranked 9th. And it's not, you know, Brian Daboll to me is a very good offensive coordinator, but he's not in that kind of elite category as those guys. But I think he will be good for Cam Ward overall. But I don't know if there's enough there to quite think that he's going to make it a huge year two leap like those guys. But we do want to see progress, and I do think that there will be some progress from Cam Ward. I just don't know if it's going to be that huge, giant leap.
1: That was Ted Wynn of The Athletic on our program Tuesday, talking about Cam Ward and the year two leap. Willie Donick, Derek Mason, Adam Bingen here with you. I'm in charge of music today. The theme is simple. It's My Chemical Romance. They're playing Nissan Stadium tonight. Okay. So all of my elder emos out there are going to sweat and sweat and sweat. We elder emos, we don't like the sun. I mean, there are going to be some pale kids and guyliner there tonight, I'm sure. And it's going to be running down their face, but they're going to have a great time. I unfortunately can't make it. But I wanted to honor.
0: You can't make it too hot? Is that a Larry David?
1: Like, can't make it too hot.
0: Can't make it too hot.
1: Can't make it two kids.
0: Can't make it two kids.
2: Can't, too hot.
1: Can't make it two kids. I'm sure it's going to be a great show. And look, when we were talking about the preseason, the season as a whole, what are we going to be watching tonight in San Francisco? Cam Ward expected to play at least a couple of series. I mean, we all know how much hinges on Cam Ward. And I thought that clip from Ted Wynn was really interesting because we've talked about this so much. Brian Daboll coming in. Brian Daboll, I believe, wanted Cam Ward to be his quarterback in New York last year. It didn't work out that way. Now he has the opportunity to coach Ward here in Tennessee. And I know a lot of Titans fans are really excited about that partnership. And I do think Brian Daboll will be good for Cam Ward. But as Ted Wynn noted, he did a story on The Athletic recently where he ranked the top 10 offensive play callers in the NFL by consulting with, I believe, 8 defensive coordinators, defensive assistants, defensive coaches, 8 total defensive coaches in the NFL. Ben Johnson, who coaches Caleb Williams, was number 3. Josh McDaniels, who coaches Drake May, was number 8. Brian Daboll, not on this list. That doesn't mean Brian Daboll can't get a lot out of Cam Ward. But as I track Cam Ward's progress this season, Derek, part of me has always been just a little skeptical about Brian Daboll. Not because I don't think he's a good coach, but I do think that Titans fans have, what's the best word here, an overinflated idea of who Brian Daboll is and can be. I think a lot of it has to do with his experience with Josh Allen. But I thought that clip overall from Ted Wynn from our conversation the other day really stood out to me.
2: Well, it's sort of like the Callahan. Because he touched the garment of this guy, you know, all of a sudden now he's the anointed one. But I think in Daboll's case, you know, he was on the staff with Belichick. you know, he's been around some really good coaches.
1: Coach with Nick Saban.
2: Coach with Nick Saban. He was coaching, what, quarterbacks at the time, I believe? Quarterbacks or receivers?
1: I'll have to check.
2: Yeah. But he's around all these great coaches. And you can't, you know, just look at what he did with Josh Allen in Buffalo. That wasn't something that, oh, anybody can do that with Josh. No, Josh was – people were questioning Josh Allen. You know, is he that guy?
0: He was tier four.
2: Exactly.
0: After
2: the
0: first year.
2: Will he ever be that guy?
1: Dable, by the way, offensive coordinator for Alabama in 2017.
0: Yeah, Calvin Ridley.
2: Yeah, and their offense was explosive. Now, a lot of that got a bunch of talent. I get it.
0: They had some dudes.
2: Exactly. But, you know, it wasn't just, oh, anybody could have got Josh Allen, you know, ready to go. No, he had to take the time where Josh had to learn a lot of things and had to learn how to play this game at this level. And he helped and brought Josh Allen along. And then he goes to New York. And we know how bad it was in New York. And he took Daniel Jones and he made Daniel Jones a better quarterback. Not a great quarterback. He made him a better quarterback. He did the same thing. You started to see the progression in Dart. He started to develop as a quarterback. So that's all I have to look on. No, he's not McVay. No, he's not Shanahan. But he has done good work with the people that were put in front of him. Josh Allen, Daniel Jones, Jackson Dart. Guys like that and guys that were in college, Jalen Hurts. So that's all I can go by. Is he going to be the greatest? I don't know. But what I do know is when I look back over his track record, the guys that he coached, they end up being pretty good at when he was coaching them.
0: I thought it was an angle that I hadn't heard ever before with Ted Wynn in a ranking of play callers. Because to me, if you're just talking about play calling,
2: yeah,
0: that is one of many things that go into being a really good offensive coordinator. I think you could be okay as a play caller, but what if you're a great teacher of the game?
2: Uh-huh.
0: Like, sometimes the brilliant nerd play callers, like, they are savants, but they can't relate to other people. They can't teach it very well, and you might have the greatest play drawn up, but if you can't get your guys to understand and get together on the same page, what good are you? So that's a narrow lane, but I was curious about that. Like, I didn't know where Daboll would rank among his peers, but it sounds like he's good. You know, he just may not be in that, quote, elite category, but it may not be about that right now. It may be much more about teaching Cam Ward how to become a quarterback in the league, right, in a general broad sense. And if he's a good teacher of that, like he has been in the past,
2: exactly,
0: then that's going to be a good thing for Cam in year two.
1: The other thing as well, relating to another conversation we had today, this week, with Mike Sando of The Athletic and his quarterback tiers, we asked him about Cam Ward in the year two leap. And, of course, he made a point that I think is rather simple but also very, very true. A lot of it is going to depend on how many games the Titans win. The reason why Caleb Williams and Drake May shot up his quarterback tiers year over year is because the Patriots went to the Super Bowl and the Bears went to the playoffs. Drake May was, what, runner-up second place for,
2: yes,
1: MVP? So that's going to help. We're not expecting – I mean, like, it would be fabulous if Cam Ward was the runner-up for MVP in his second year. I'm not placing those expectations on him. But a lot of it has to – the perception of Cam Ward, a lot of it has to do with how many games the Titans win. We talked about this the other day. If the Titans go 6-11 this season and win the same amount of games this season as they have won in the previous two seasons combined, my guess is that we're feeling optimistic about Cam Ward. Mm-hmm. Now, the perception of Cam Ward around the league will be, well, the Titans only won 6 games in his second year. But – that's another part of it, too. I mean, what I would love to see from Cam Ward in year two, a lot of things I would like to see, but one thing I would like to see is I want to see him be able to will this team to at least a couple of wins. I think we saw it in some respects in that crazy game at Arizona last season. I mean, the Cardinals threw up all over themselves, but Cam Ward had to get the Titans down the field to set up the game-winning field goal. I would love to see Cam Ward be able to command a game, take over a game. I think he has that ability in him. I think that would go a long way in starting to change the perception of Cam Ward.
2: Yeah, he's going to have to, and this is what Daboll is tasked to do, is to help change the negative perception, because there's a good perception out there of Cam, I think, overall. Does he have some work to do? Absolutely, he has some work and development to do, but it's just changing, you know, as far as how this team look, how he operates, how he matures as a quarterback, and how he develops. And as much as we want to talk about, because you're right, Adam, the national perception is going to be, oh, six wins, ah, they didn't do anything. He's not doing anything. But I think the local perception here would be totally different, because if he's going out there and he does exactly what you say, win some games for the Titans. But what if the defense ends up not being as great as we thought they could be? That's a factor too, but that's a factor that not many people look. Drake May and Caleb Williams could have had a fabulous season. What if both of their defenses were horrible? We know New England defense wasn't horrible. I think Chicago's defense was okay. But what if those two defenses had, you know, lower half defenses across the board? They would have had to win way more games than they actually won for that team to have been successful and reached that point. Because in the playoffs, I mean, the New England Patriots defense was locked down. And just say if they were not playing that way, how much more pressure that would have put on Drake May. So it's not just about, okay, it's the wins and the losses, because wins and losses is a team thing. But if the quarterback's developing and doing what you ask them to do, that's all I can go by.
0: I think we should not go by the one loss record. I think it's more of a watch week to week. Mm-hmm. I'm going to be careful how I use this, but I would love to see him flash some big games where he looks like, you know, it's not going to be there every week, but show me that you can dominate a game, especially if your team is good enough to allow you to do that. Like last year, I'm not sure the team was good enough for him to put together those numbers that a fantasy owner would look at and go, ha, 330 yards, three touchdowns, another touchdown running. Like, but I would love to see some big games from him mixed in there. I'm being realistic. But the one loss is not as important to me. I'll give you an example. Vince Young won the Rookie of the Year in his rookie year, 2006. He came in, they were like 0-3. He lost a game or two, and then he finished. He caught fire. His numbers weren't great, but you were thinking, wow, where could this go if he gets better? The team was better the next year. They made the playoffs. But he took a step back. He wasn't the reason that they were winning. So they might win six or seven games this year, but you might at the end of the year go, well, was that really because of Cam Ward? Or did they just have a great defense, great special teams, something other than that? Because you walked away from a season where the Titans went 10-6. They made the playoffs, but they played great defense. They ran the heck out of the ball. It was a Jeff Fisher specialty, right? They played that grinding style. Vince Young only had 9 touchdown passes and 17 interceptions. So the quarterback and the team success is it's a balance that you have to look at the eye test to really determine what that means.
2: They won in spite of, and you don't want that to be Cam Ward. Well, they won in spite of the quarterback not, you know, going out there and performing or running the offense the way it needs to be ran. You want it to be the other way around. Whether this team wins, you know, 6 games or they win 15 games, you want it to be, you know, because the quarterback played well and he continued to develop within that system.
1: Mike on our text line says, well, I will watch it at least 4 times. Well, good for you, Mike, to watch all aspects. But Cam Ward is my number one number one in terms of what he's going to be watching for. Offensive line, number 2. Mike also says, I would play Big Simmons in the 3rd quarter for fun. Build up his mental. When was the last time Jeffrey Simmons played in a preseason game? I feel like it's been a long time.
2: It may have been.
10: Did he play last year?
1: Oh, he did?
10: Yeah.
1: Oh, okay. Well, there answers my question.
2: There you go.
1: Shows how much I've been paying attention to the Titans preseason. But I appreciate Mike saying he's going to
0: watch it
1: four
0: times. The fact
1: that
0: you even thought you remembered enough, I couldn't have told you one way or the other. I have no idea. I don't think about preseason games after they're done. Like yesterday's trivia question, 7-2 in the last nine preseason.
1: Are 7-2 yeah. in the preseason. Over the past three years,
0: I could have guessed that they won some games.
2: I wouldn't have guessed 7-2.
0: But 7-2, no, I would not have guessed.
1: B-Man says, I will be focused on my pizza and wings because it's just preseason, LOL. Wait, look, enjoy your pizza. Enjoy your wings. Hopefully, the starters play a couple of series. Get some good work in. Take advantage of playing twos and threes in San Francisco. And build up some confidence within the fan base. Because I can only imagine what's going to happen if Cam Ward and the offensive starters struggle against the 49ers backup defenders, when we come on the air tomorrow at 3 o'clock, the sky will be falling, Chicken Little all over the place. But let's hope that they have a decent showing tonight. 615-737-1025 will continue to take your reaction. Again, the question this hour, what will you be focusing on most during the Titans preseason opener at San Francisco? 615-737-1025. We are broadcasting from the Busy Bee Plumbing, Heating, and Air Conditioning Game Nashville Studios, home of the $99 yearly Beehive membership, where the buzz is always about great service.
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0: I was just at Pickleball Kingdom earlier today, brushing up for the paddle battle. 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
0: D-Mace, Bingen, and Donick, 1025 The Game. Willie Donick, Derek Mason, Adam Bingen, live at First Horizon Park. Sounds versus Indianapolis tonight. First pitch, 6:35 p.m. At 8 p.m., the Tennessee Titans play their first preseason game against the San Francisco 49ers. All coverage, of course, locally on News 2.
1: What will you be focusing on most during the Titans preseason opener at San Francisco? 615-737-1025. One texter says, focusing if I can stay awake for the whole game, LOL. We'll see how Ward does and how the defense does. Wins and losses are not judged by the preseason unless something happens and we don't want players to be hurt in the long run and have another long season. This team has promise, but let's take these games one at a time and see what happens from here on in. I believe that text was from Coach Willie. It's unsigned, but it sounds like something Coach Willie would say.
2: I see him with his phone in his hand.
1: So gotcha.
4: I'm not going to say gotcha. It wasn't Coach Willie.
1: Gotcha. There is also another big debut happening in the NFL tonight. Fernando Mendoza expected to start for the Las Vegas Raiders against the Arizona Cardinals. Unfortunately, we are not going to get a rematch of the college football playoff national championship because Carson Beck will not be starting for the Arizona Cardinals. So no Beck versus Mendoza 2 tonight in the preseason. And one thing I've wondered, guys, about Fernando Mendoza, and it has nothing to do with his play on the field for the Raiders, but remember when Fernando Mendoza took college football by storm with that aw shucks personality? Mm-hmm. I think I said he gave off big debate team energy, like squeaky clean, didn't curse, all of those things. Wholesome young man. He goes to Sin City. I just thought the idea of Fernando Mendoza in Sin City was hilarious. And I believe it was Michael Silver of The Athletic did a story ahead of Mendoza's debut in the preseason. And here is an actual quote from Fernando Mendoza making my point about the debate team energy. Mm-hmm. Quote, I've been there once or twice, but I haven't really experienced the strip. It's like a boogeyman. A lot of people talk about the strip like you don't want to go there. It's like when you're a kid, you're trick-or-treating and there's the haunted house. You're not trying to go over there, end quote.
4: Mm-hmm. You know, the thing about that whole image thing is also, it's the Raiders. Like, even when, regardless whether Oakland.
1: Yes, that is
4: LA,
1: very true.
4: Now Vegas. They just have this, like, renegade disposition that they embrace. And he's the complete opposite of that. Like, Kenny Stabler from the Raiders of the 70s. He was Mr. Nightlife. He was out. He was drinking. He was, you know, he was partying. All that, and half the team was. But they were like, that's how we roll. That's how we win. So for Mendoza to be on the Raiders with the debate team vibes in Las Vegas, that is a comical thing, regardless of whether it actually affects how he plays or not.
1: It reminds me of a episode of The Simpsons where Homer and his neighbor Ned Flanders go to Las Vegas, and Flanders has a white wine spritzer and has like a hangover type night. But I'm imagining that with Fernando Mendoza. The first time he actually goes to the Strip, I think it's going to be like The Hangover. I think they're going to lose him somewhere, and they're going to have to find him.
2: Please don't. Please don't.
4: If he allows himself.
1: Yes.
4: To be lured into that world.
1: Yes. But, I mean, come on. If you're living in Las Vegas, you got to experience it at least. Like, it's like when I moved here. Mm-hmm. I went to Broadway more often when I first moved here. I was younger. I was single. But after a while, you know, it sort of loses its appeal. I only go down there now for Predators games. That's really the only time I go to Broadway. Or if someone comes to town and wants to see Broadway, I'll suck it up and go. But otherwise, I don't really go down there. I imagine it's the same in Las Vegas. When you first get there, hey, let's do the Strip. And then eventually you're just like, I'm over it. I've done it. I've seen it. So Mendoza has to do it at least once. And I think it's going to have hilarious results.
4: I think the night before they play the Titans would be
2: perfect.
4: That'd
2: be a good night to go. You know, I'm sure he lived right down the street from me. Why probably walk out his backyard and see all the buildings on the Strip. So it'd be fun for him. Go ahead. Matter of fact, I may make the trip there just to take him out the night before the game. Show him around.
1: Jared in Spring Hill says, the saint of Sin City, the Fernando Mendoza story. Jared also says about the Titans, first team offense doesn't come off the field until they score a touchdown. That's what he wants to see from the Titans.
2: Well,
1: tonight,
2: they just may be out there the whole game. I mean, you just never know. Do I want them to score? Absolutely. But, again, if they put together a good drive and can't manage to, you know, punch in an end zone, then okay, I'm good. Would I have liked, you know, 7 points? Yeah, but I'll take the three and kind of keep it moving.
4: Do you think that this is an important statement that I'm about to make?
2: I think it is right now.
1: Yes, no. Without you even
4: saying. You have faith in
2: yes, I have faith.
1: Just
2: in
1: don't
2: you.
1: Say flash me again.
4: I won't. Do you think that the preseason, like the 49ers, they're a veteran team. They probably just like, please just get me through these games. I don't care what happens. We can lose 50 to nothing in all three. Give me my guys on week one, and we're going to roll. Do these games mean more for the Titans than a lot of other teams? Like, do we – because part of me has always been, if they stink it out tonight, do I really care? Does that really affect how they're going to play when they take the field against the Jets? Mm-hmm. I'm not sure. But a new guy trying to establish the roots and lay down the culture, all that stuff, maybe it means a little bit more for that situation. Do you agree with that?
2: Yeah. I think it depends on where your team, you know, how they ended their seasons. Like, you go into New England, I guarantee you, it ain't about winning preseason games. It's, yeah, listen, we just want to make sure that we're staying on task, staying on schedule with development and everything else. That's all we care about. If we win, fine, we win. But that isn't our goal going into the preseason game. I think here is a little bit different because they haven't experienced a lot of winning in the last 4 or 5 years going on. And sometimes you look at these preseason games, and it's not necessarily about winning, but it is about making a good showing, you know, going out there and running the operation the way it needs to be ran. I think it might have been you, Adam, last year, and you said that finally looks – I forgot which team we're discussing. It may have been Vandy's offensive line or one of the offensive – that looks like an NFL – or that looked like a top-tier offensive line. It may have been Vandy because we were going over the Vandy season. And you said, that looks like an SEC line. That's what you want to see when you have these preseason games, that we can operate like an NFL team. It doesn't look like a bunch of guys just running around not knowing what to do. And a lot of times when teams are bad teams, sometimes they look like that during the preseason.
1: One texter says, Titans didn't look competent in the preseason last year, and it translated to games. Look competent and score a touchdown against scrubs. I'm going to be honest with you. Mm-hmm. I have no recollection of any Titans preseason games from last year. One texter says, Fernando Mendoza needs a Jekyll Hyde personality. Debate team energy during the day, Jay Cutler energy on the strip.
4: On the strip.
1: We'll see if the Raiders win some games.
2: Oh, I'm
1: just telling you, the first time he goes out there, I think he's going to.
2: He's not going to go.
1: He's going to lose all of his inhibitions. It's going
2: to
1: be.
2: He can go on a strip. There are shows you can go to. You can enjoy the shows.
4: Yeah, you can enjoy
2: shopping.
4: It on your own level.
2: Yes.
4: There's different levels
2: Absolutely.
4: That you can do. But I do think we all went to school.
2: Uh-huh.
4: We all were college people one time.
1: Yes.
4: We had freshmen that. We're sheltered, let's say, in the
2: yes,
4: high school days. And then
2: absolutely.
4: They were free and wild. And
1: do you think they drink a lot in Indiana?
4: It didn't go
2: well. Oh, my goodness. I'm sure they did.
4: There were some guys that had a rough transition to the
2: exactly.
4: college days when they had no guardrails.
3: I'm still the sheltered freshman. Don't worry, Fernando.
1: But for someone like Fernando Mendoza to be plopped in Las Vegas. Like, it's not, you're not easing your way in that capacity. It's not like, oh, you know, you'll go to Dallas. I mean, there's a lot to do in Dallas, but it's not the same as Las Vegas when you toe the line. Yes. You got to say it like that. Las Vegas. 615-737-1025. We will get back into the Titans preseason game later in the show. Teron Davenport will join us live from Santa Clara to help us break down the Titans preseason opener against the San Francisco 49ers. 615-737-1025. But coming up next, we have a new nominee for the world's biggest baby. And it's not me in the heat. We'll discuss coming up next. 615-737-1025. Willie Donick, Derek Mason, Adam Vingan, 1025 The Game.
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32: I'm Connor Newt. Happy game day, Titans fans, as the Tennessee Titans are taking the field tonight at 8 p.m. to take on the San Francisco 49ers in a preseason game. The 49ers will not start any of their starters in this one. However, Coach Robert Saleh, a couple days ago in joint practices with the Niners, was asked about the game plan for the first team offense and how many snaps each quarterback will play.
33: Will you play all 4 quarterbacks, or is that asking you?
34: That's the plan, but not a guarantee. The plan, I don't want to put a number on it, but it's not just a series.
32: Again, that game live from Levi's Stadium, kicking off at 8 p.m. on the NFL Network. Perhaps the craziest news of the day is former LSU QB and current Washington Commanders star Jaden Daniels has issued a cease and desist to the university's program, demanding that they refrain from using any image and likeness of the quarterback moving forward. The reason behind this being that current LSU cornerback DJ Pickett was promised number 5 in being recruited to the university by Brian Kelly. Pickett, LSU, and head coach Lane Kiffin have all doubled down on the fact fact that DJ will wear number 5 this season. In response to this, Daniels' camp has demanded that LSU send back the program's copy of his Heisman Trophy. Daniels, of course, was the 3rd Heisman Trophy in LSU history, winning the trophy in 2023. And tonight, right here on 102.5, another edition of The 6. Parker Kelly joins the show. We preview the Titans preseason matchup tonight against the 49ers and much, much more, all right here on 102.5 The Game at 6 p.m. For The Game Nashville Sports Network, I'm Connor New.
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1: D-Mace, Vingan, and Donick, 102.5 The Game. Willie Donick, Derek Mason, Adam Vingan, and Connor Newt here with you. We are live at First Horizon Park. And we've got to talk about the world's biggest baby. And no, it's not me. Although I did just see our friends at Nashville Severe Weather say the feels-like temperature downtown is 109 degrees. But that is neither here nor there. The world's biggest baby is Jaden Daniels. This story, first reported by ESPN.com, has blown up. And I am reading directly from that story from Mark Schlabach at ESPN.com. An attorney representing Washington Commanders quarterback Jaden Daniels has informed LSU that it can no longer use his name, image, and likeness. At the center of the dispute, according to a statement from Daniels' spokesperson, ESPN, is that the Tigers are allowing sophomore cornerback DJ Pickett to wear the number 5 jersey that Daniels wore when he became LSU's 3rd Heisman Trophy winner in 2023. Here is part of the statement. Quote, the Daniels family is deeply disappointed and feels profoundly disrespected by LSU's decision to give Jaden's number to another player. Jaden and his family had every reason to believe that his number would remain a meaningful part of his LSU legacy and would be honored and protected in recognition of his extraordinary contributions to the university. Which one of you wants to take this first?
2: I guess I'll take it first. it's bad timing. That's one thing that I can't agree with. It is bad timing. Because why? Because if this happens before training camp starts, then it doesn't get positioned in a way that it's positioned now with don't you need to be worried about camp and not what's going on or your number being given to someone else or the number you wore being given to someone else at LSU that seems to be a pretty good player. So I think the optics is all bad because it's coming out now. But I think if you sort of sit back and think about it, just think if you were a parent and you were a kid and you had talks with the university, whatever those talks were, because I don't know exactly what the talks were other than what's out there. And you were promised something or something was said to you, and then all of a sudden, out of nowhere, it's like now the thing that we talked about wasn't going to happen, it's happening. You would be upset in a sense too. Because you're still using my name, image, and likeness. You're still taunting me to recruits that may think about coming to LSU. Look, we've had Joe Burrow. We had Jaden Daniels as a Heisman Trophy winner. So you're still using them, in essence, to still recruit. So you're still making money off of those guys that came, you know, those guys that won Heisman Trophies or national championships. So from that respect, I understand. This is This is a business move. It has nothing to do with anything else. This is a business and marketing move that they are making. They're saying, oh, you are still profiting off my name, but you also told me that that jersey would be frozen for a minute, not retired, because the kid wore a different number his freshman year. So obviously something was told to somebody in Jaden's camp to make him think that, oh, okay, that number is not going to be retired, but we're going to pay homage for a while. Not retired. They didn't give nobody Joe Burrow's number. Now, I know Joe, his team won a national championship, and he had a Heisman, so I get that part. But still, there's a respect factor. Like, I'm not going to retire it, but I'm just not going to give it the next – I'm not going to give it away 2 years later. That's disrespect.
1: Here are some of the particulars, Willie. Lane Kiffin told reporters last week that DJ Pickett had been promised he could wear number 5 when he signed with the Tigers in December 2024. That predates Lane Kiffin. That was Brian Kelly. So Lane Kiffin said this quote, DJ is in number 5, and that was a situation that was promised to him in recruiting here for him to sign here. I've done a lot of research on that with the family and the representatives and the people, so really I didn't have a decision to make. It was promised to the kid. It wasn't done for whatever reason. I'm not going to get into that. ESPN, and a lot of research on that with the family and the representatives and the people. So really, I didn't have a decision to make. It was promised to the kid. It wasn't done for whatever reason. I'm not going to get into that. ESPN reached out to Brian Kelly

0: Here's my first question. When, in this new era that we're in right now, when a guy moves on from his college days, is there some sort of ongoing deal that you have about selling your jersey? Like, I would think any Heisman Trophy, if you're going to the LSU Pro Shop or the bookstore, I'll bet you could buy a number 9 Burrow or number 5 Daniels. And if you can't buy it there, you could probably buy it somewhere online. Somebody will do that. Is there a cut for players like that who continuously, because they're sort of legends, so to speak? I don't know. But that would be one aspect of a quote, business.
1: Yeah.
0: But at some point, you got to look at it, if I'm Jaden Daniels, and say, I'm at the next stage of my career. Well, I'm not worried about it. I benefited a lot in my days at LSU. Whatever they want to do is all right. Like, why should he care? He was paid by LSU to play. He earned money there. He won the Heisman. It got him where he is right now. He learned things from Brian Kelly. So at some point, is the juice worth the squeeze of, I need to continue to be making money off my name at LSU? It doesn't come across very well to me.
1: I think you'd make money for as long as they make money, in perpetuity. So I don't think that should be like, okay, I played there. Yeah, you got some out of it. They got some out of it as well. They got a really good player that they can continue to sell the name and the Heisman Trophy to other recruits, quarterbacks in particular, that may want to come to LSU, or they're thinking about recruiting to come to LSU. So if you're going to continue to use my name to benefit your university, then I should be able to say, don't retire my jersey. Fine, you don't want to retire. But if you give it to a guy that's a Heisman hopeful, a guy that has proven he's a Heisman hopeful.
0: We know how the recruiting everybody wants the angle to get the players they want. We were at Vanderbilt's practice today. They gave us a roster.
1: Yeah.
0: Every single one-digit number now, and I don't think Vanderbilt is unique. I'd have to look at other ones, but everybody's got an offensive guy and a defensive guy wearing every single-digit number, probably because – yeah, if you come here, we'll give you your high school number.
1: Yeah.
0: At some point, you can't retire all the numbers. You got 100 guys on the team. Like, if you retired the numbers, what would these new guys wear? So I don't think that retiring the numbers should be an issue at all.
1: I don't think it's about retiring numbers.
0: But when you say make money off of perpetuity,
1: yeah,
0: isn't a lot of our philosophy in the USA that you go to your alma mater or you go to your school? It's your alma mater. They ask you to give back to the school.
1: Yes,
0: you're not continuing to leech off of the school.
1: But you cross over to the athletic realm, it's totally different.
0: I know. Well, that's why I'm asking. What do they did they have a deal in place on the front end? If if we want to sell your jersey after you're gone with Daniels number 5 on the back, do you get a cut of it? This is all a business now. We're in a different realm. But is this good for Jaden Daniels to be worried about this?
1: Not right now. They're going into camp, starting up the season. He's coming off injury. His team had a bad year. The optics of it is horrible. But the principle isn't. See, people are looking at the optics. I'm looking at the principle. The principle is you told him something. And then somehow, some way, and I don't blame Lane Kiffin at all.
2: Brian Kelly told Jaden Daniels Lane Kiffin.
1: But what I'm saying is that if that coach, and he was a part of that university when he made that promise, he was a part of the university. So I'm looking at it as, okay, this is a promise of the university, the athletic department, because this coach promised me that. He promised me that he wouldn't retire it. This had nothing to do with retiring a jersey, because I don't think it should be retired. But what this has to do with, not everybody doesn't win the Heisman. The Heisman isn't a trophy they just hand out freely. Like, hey, Adam, here's a Heisman for you, Willie.
0: Okay.
1: He's like, this is a Heisman Trophy winner, best player in college in football.
0: All right, let's go with that. Again, under the – all right, you want to go down this road? What if LSU says, all right,

0: won't use your name, image,
1: okay,
0: and likeness.
1: Cool.
0: That where is that a win for you? You're cutting off your nose to spite
1: the
0: face.
1: No. It's because they're not paying me anyway. They don't pay me anyway. Anytime.
0: But do you really want that? Okay.
1: He was only there for 2 years, well, a year or two, Willie. So it's like, just like you said, these kids go from college to college.
0: I know.
1: They really don't establish no allegiance to anybody.
0: But that, okay, if that doesn't mean anything to him. I like going back to Vanderbilt and going to the games. I went to practice this morning. I see some people that I know. I like that part, that
1: exactly.
0: I feel like I'm home when I'm there, and I'm welcomed in. And if you want to be that guy that's like, well, you're not paying me every time I, you know, raise my hand and you sell a number 5 jersey, if that's what you're about, then fine. Then you can be excommunicated from the LSU. Do you
1: want
0: that?
1: But it's about capitalism.
0: Is that what you want?
1: If y'all are gaining money from me.
0: What price are you paying to do that, though?
1: In today's landscape of sports, these kids don't care. They don't. Because I went to Alabama for a year and left and went to the league, my allegiance isn't – if Alabama starts to lose, I'm not going to sit here and say, oh, I went to Alabama. No. My allegiance leaves that university when I leave that university because of the landscape of football or sports, period. It's not like when we were in college where you – really, once you got there, you had to stay there.
0: I guess that would be – my answer would then be, okay, if that's how you want it,
1: yeah.
0: Then
1: – but then that's something
0: that
1: we
0: school has the right to say,
1: we
0: okay,
1: can't
0: we won't
1: him
0: use
1: for that.
0: Your name, image, and likeness.
1: You're right, but
0: we're
1: we
0: LSU.
1: Can't fault him.
0: You're not the only guy mm-hmm. that came to LSU and did well. We have a long program mm-hmm. with a lot of great players.
1: You're
0: we'll
1: right.
0: just focus on those players.
1: But, again, you can't fault him for something that he wants to do. In regards to this,
0: I guess I can't fault him,
1: this
0: but
1: is
0: I would
1: a financial
0: tell him,
1: move.
0: I would say, Jaden, this isn't worth it, buddy.
1: He
0: you,
1: may not,
0: you're
1: he
0: quarterback
1: may not care.
0: In the NFL. Don't worry about
1: he may not
0: what happens
1: care
0: to LSU.
1: About what happens
0: someday
1: in LSU.
0: You're going to go want to go back to LSU. We're going to take you. We want to take your kids. Hey, I played here. We had a great time.
1: They are not going to excommunicate him. They will never excommunicate him.
0: I would.
1: They won't. you would say no, but then everybody else behind you would say yes, he's coming.
0: I would say, look, the guy wants to get paid for every time going forward that he hasn't been here.
1: Like, exactly.
0: I would say this is what he wants.
1: He said stop
0: using his name. Okay, I'm doing what he wants.
1: If you guys promised to do something, again, it wasn't to retire the number. If you promised to hold
0: Who
1: it
0: promised?
1: Off for the
0: – Brian Kelly.
1: Brian Kelly. He was a part of the university. He was a – hey, listen, I
0: you
1: know
0: think that,
1: I know
0: you
1: Kelly's
0: think there
1: gone.
0: Are promises made by coaches
1: Absolutely.
0: In recruiting that
1: Absolutely.
0: They don't live up to?
2: Can I give
0: –
1: A bunch
2: all the
1: of
2: time?
1: Them.
2: Can I give,
1: a bunch of them.
2: Can I give
1: yeah.
2: you – Can I?
0: Steve McNair used to talk
1: the
0: about –
1: The kids leave
2: can
1: because
2: I give,
1: of that.
2: Can I give you a local example?
1: Yes.
2: I want to know how you feel about this.
1: Uh-huh.
2: Let's talk about the Predators for a moment.
1: Yes.
2: We know that Barry Trotz had an agreement with Ryan O'Reilly.
1: Mm-hmm.
2: Ryan O'Reilly has no trade protection in his contract. But Trotz and O'Reilly had, let's call it a handshake agreement,
1: mm-hmm.
2: that if Trotz was interested in trading O'Reilly or someone was interested in trading for O'Reilly, that Trotz would work with O'Reilly. Mm-hmm. Do you believe that Chris McFarland should be held to the same standard? Chris McFarland did not make that agreement with Ryan O'Reilly. So if Chris McFarland says to Ryan O'Reilly, you know what, Ryan, I know you had this deal with Barry. That's great. I didn't make that deal. I'm not honoring that agreement. Would you have a problem with that?
0: I would have a problem if you're that blunt about it. I think it's worth discussing.
1: I've always said
0: sure.
1: that.
0: And with, you talk through it
1: yeah,
0: as professionals.
1: I've always said with that O'Reilly situation, I said, I don't think McFarland would just go and say, we're trading you. He would go in there and he would talk to him and say, hey, if something comes up that, you know, may help the team in the long run, we may have to do that. But I'm just not going to make that move without talking to you. That's different. And then it's, you're comparing pro to college, a guy that's on your team currently now.
2: It may
1: to
2: be
1: a guy
2: apples
1: that's
2: to oranges, but it did
1: team.
2: Pop into my
1: no,
2: head.
1: But,
2: as
1: no,
2: the
1: no, no, I understand.
0: Similar
1: I understand
0: principle
1: yeah,
0: here.
1: I understand what you're saying as far as one guy made the agreement, another guy comes in, and then do you really expect that guy now to make that hold that agreement, you know, against, you know, just hold on to that agreement? In some aspects, yes. But then in some aspects, you're like, man, you just got to do what's best for the team. I think in this situation with Jaden Daniels, again, I think this is all a financial thing with them, with Daniels. It's, listen, you told me one thing, Now you don't. Now it's become something else. And again, I don't blame Lane Kiffin for this because he's just walking in and he wants to keep the guy. But my thing is, the guy wore a different number last year, I believe, didn't he?
2: He wore 3.
1: Yes, you became an All-American with the number 3. Why in the hell you want to change it? That's my thing. Just keep the number 3. To me, it's more than. Now it's about something else. Like, dude, everybody that went out and bought number 3 jerseys, you're their returning, one of their returning top players with number 3. And now you want to switch to number 5. I'm keeping 3 if I'm him.
2: We'll get back to this, but I do want to bring up one note generally about Jaden Daniels before we get to Mitch Light of The Athletic on the other side. I was living in Washington about 15 years ago, which, man, that's a long time ago. About 15 years ago, when another highly touted college quarterback took the city by storm, got the then Redskins to the playoffs, suffered a terrible injury, and was never the same again. And his name was Robert Griffin III. And Jaden Daniels, there's a lot riding on this season for Jaden Daniels. Coming back from injury, if it doesn't go well, those comparisons of RG3 and Jaden Daniels are going to start bubbling to the surface. And RG3 flamed out. I'm hoping that doesn't happen for Daniels. But I was thinking about that earlier as we were planning the show, and I knew that we were going to be discussing this. 615-737-1025. Is Jaden Daniels a big old baby? Or does Derek Mason?
1: Listen,
2: a point?
1: I'm not saying he's not a baby, but it's just the optics.
2: Okay,
1: it's the timing.
2: We'll get Mitch Light to answer this question coming up next. 615-737-1025. Willie Donick, Derek Mason, Adam Vingan, 102.5 The Game.
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0: Mace, Vingen and Donick, 102.5 The Game. Willie Donick, Derek Mason, Adam Vingen here with you. Let's go to our phone line, driven by Wilson County, Hyundai.com, and welcoming our friend Mitch Light of The Athletic to talk some college football. Mitch, I'm going to put you on the spot. I need you to settle a dispute between Willie and Derek. Is okay. Jaden Daniels a big old baby? Yes or no?
1: Yes.
2: I didn't say that. No. Hey, Mitch, he the way he phrased it, he made it seem like I don't think he was a baby. I'm just saying bad optics, which is you're whining right now. But, Mitch, before you answer that question, my thing is the kid didn't wear the jersey last year for whatever reason. Now he wants to wear it
3: this year. The defensive back.
2: Yeah, the defensive back. Yeah.
3: Not JD, now he, DJ.
2: Exactly. Now all of a sudden, so there must have been something that was said to Jaden Daniels and the kid and his family that made him not wear that jersey the first year. So what's different now other than Brian Kelly not being there? I'm not mad at Lane Kiffin at all. This is not even about Lane Kiffin. This is just about I don't think that Jaden Daniels is wrong in what he perceived the situation, you know, from his vantage. I think the optics are wrong. I mean, I think the timing is wrong. But I don't think what he's saying and what was probably promised to him is wrong.
1: Yeah, I agree. It's the optics is bad. And, again, we don't really know the exact situation. And, you know, I've never been in a situation like him where I've won a Heisman Trophy or done anything to protect my number. So, I mean, I can sit here and say, who cares? It's a number. But obviously he has strong feelings. He was told certain things. But at this point, like, we'd heard, you know, he was coming out with that Instagram statement. I just thought, oh, maybe he would come out with, I'm moving on. It's not important anymore. But it was like the opposite. It was just like, I'm focused on my team. Hopefully my camp, my you know, my people can get this sorted out. So it's a great college football story that has bled into the NFL. It's a perfect college football drama. But because it's the NFL now, the NFL people have to deal with it too.
0: Mitch, I need you to defend one of your fellow athletic staffers, and no, it's not Joe Rexroad this time.
1: Oh, wow. Okay. It's
0: Bruce Feldman, because okay. Bruce Feldman was on the Audible podcast, part of the Athletic Podcast Network, during the SEC preview. Okay. He said he's selling on Vanderbilt. It would I not be surprised part. If Vanderbilt goes 3-9 this season and loses to Austin Peay in the season opener. I hope you sent him a sternly worded Slack message.
1: I did several F-bombs. No, I did not. I think I was either out mowing the lawn or going for a run when I heard that. And I was like, come on, Bruce. I thought we were friends. What are you doing, buddy? By the way, I'll get to that question in a moment, Adam. I was in D.C. last weekend staying at a friend's house who lives right near American University.
0: Very nice.
1: I looked for the statue, the Adam Vingen statue. Evidently, it's been taken down for renovations.
0: Yes.
1: So, yeah, it was.
0: The wing of the School of Journalism is under construction.
3: They put him in a red shirt.
2: Exactly.
3: Adam does not like red.
2: Yes. And they put him outside, so they got to bring the statue inside.
3: Yeah. Yes.
1: Air conditioning. There's an Adam Vingen statue
3: control
1: on American's campus, and he's wearing a Duke basketball jersey.
3: that's a problem.
0: Go Eagles! Okay.
1: Yeah. So, okay, it is a very valid argument, or it's an opinion that's not that crazy to say Vanderbilt's going to take a step back. Whether you agree with it or not, you know, that's another issue. It's based on having the greatest, I think we can say, the most effective player in school history, especially offensive player, running offense, losing a great tight end. I get that line of thinking. Now, to say that they're going to lose to Austin Peay. Now, Austin Peay's not terrible by any stretch. They hung with Georgia last year. We know they beat MTSU by, 21 points in the opener. So they're a competent team. But I was surprised to hear Bruce say it that strongly. But I agree. I mean, the verdict is out. I mean, we can go more detail. I think the verdict is out on this Vanderbilt team, and any opinion is warranted.
2: Now, Mitch, do you think when things like that is said about this Vanderbilt team, because I think a lot of it is just because of the history of the program. But are they missing what Clark is building? Because, you know, it didn't start off well for him, but he stuck with his plan, and it seems like everything is coming together now. They may take a slight step back this year. They may not be the team they were last year, but I think the program itself, what Clark is doing, should be commended and trusted that this team is going to continue to be a good team.
1: Yeah, and I think that's one thing, honestly, and I like Bruce a lot, that made it surprising that Bruce said it, because he knows. He knows the ins and outs in every program. If it was some dude in, you know, Starkville, Mississippi, or just picking a random SEC town, oh, it's Vanderbilt, they lost Poppy, of course they're going to take a step back, then you might dismiss it more. So like, that's why what Bruce said resonated a little more. I just think it's in the SEC, and you look at these schedules, you can, let's say you take one step back as a team instead of two or three step back, you can still go 4-8 or 5-7 because of schedule. If you don't win the close games, just think, you know, the Missouri game last year. They won that game basically like in a late turnover when Missouri was driving. Auburn, they won in overtime. You know, there were some convincing wins, of course, there. So if a few breaks don't go your way, or you don't make your own breaks, a good team in the SEC can go 4-8 and 5-7. So I think we have to see what the product on the field looks like this fall to see how big of a step back they take. Again, because not all 5-7s or 7-5s are created equal. You can lose a lot of close games and say, okay, this is still a competitive program. Clark, we still have as a team that can be relevant and compete in the SEC.
2: Now, with a veteran offensive line, and this is the second or third year that the Commodores have had a veteran line, like they do this year. But with a veteran line and a good backfield, do you think that, you know, them playing, potentially playing Curtis, they can play him a little bit earlier because they have those things in place where you don't have to, our offense is not going to look like what it did last year, but it's going to look different because, one, we're playing a young quarterback, but then, two, it's because our offensive line is who they are, such a veteran group, and then the running backs being such a veteran group. Does that give them an opportunity to play this young man a lot earlier than maybe they would like to?
1: Yeah, I mean, that's an interesting question, and I would like to give the coaches some truth serum to see how they would answer that. I mean, I think the offensive line, it's a veteran group, but there's still a lot of new parts, still a lot of transfers in there. So it would be a little bit of a stretch to expect them to be cohesive in week one. I mean, I think the offense will look a lot different. I think that's one of Tim Beck's strengths. Even last year, they changed. Remember 2 years ago how slow Vanderbilt played? They did like almost the fewest plays in college football because they wanted to shorten the game. I even heard Tim Beck talk about that. Last year, they realized that they were maybe better than they thought, and they went up-tempo a lot more. And they still played probably, compared to the rest of the nation, maybe a little slower, but they changed the way they played. I would expect them to play goat revert and be a little bit slower this year, lean on the running game. With Pavia last year running the ball so much, their running backs did not have a ton of carries. I would expect that group to get more carries and just the offense to be a little bit more conservative at the start of the season.
2: Now, how do you evaluate their pass catchers? Listen, they lost Eli Stowers, who was one of their potent offensive weapons, and obviously Diego's not being there, but they're being led by Junior Sherrill. They got your Corey Thomas, the transfer from Old Dominion. How do you see their skill position?
1: Yeah, I think Sherrill is good. Sherrill's like a legit all-SEC caliber player. We're like, will he be all-SEC? I don't know. He might not have enough catches, but he's legit. He's not a big guy. He's under 6 feet, but he's legit. The thing with Ja'Cory Thomas, he's got a lot of ability. Can he get, like, what's his get-off, as a wide receiver? Can you get open? I think, you know, he's going against better – he will be going against better competition. He's probably going against better competition in practice. I was out there one day last week or maybe Sunday, and he, you know, like you'd expect, he made some good plays. He made some not so good plays. So I think Cole Adams, a transfer from Alabama, kind of a slot guy, I think you'll see him utilized a lot. He's also going to be a punt returner there. So I would say their overall skill at pass catching is down because you lose Eli Stowers and you lose Trey Richardson, who really closed the season with a flurry. A proven big play guy. Junior Sherrill's life was easier because Trey Richardson was on the other side. He's not there now. So I would say as a whole, the group's probably down a little bit from last year.
3: Mitch Light is with us from The Athletic. We're talking college football with him.
4: Mitch, I want to build on something you touched on for teams that are going to be in that 5-7, 7-5 range, right? That's going to encompass a lot of teams in the league. And I just think it's probably a tough sell for coaches to say, yeah, we were 5-7, but we had to play the extra college, the extra conference game, and yeah, we still had to play the Power Four non-conference. We only had two games that we can sort of schedule wins. So that's going to affect everybody. That's what they chose to do. I'm curious about a team that might go 9-3 with a really brutal schedule and trying to sneak into, say, that last playoff spot versus a team that might be 11-1. Let's take a team that was on that bubble last year in Notre Dame. Notre Dame, if you look at their schedule, if they don't go 11-1, they're having a you know, they should go at least 11-1 in my mind, right? Maybe lose two, and if they lose two, I don't think their schedule is going to get them in. I'm wondering about the committee as they evolve, evaluating strength of schedule as a metric.
1: Yeah, I would hope so, and even more so, you know, I guess we're a few years into the super conferences. Like I use the term, not created equally. Definitely not all 9-3s are created equally, even in the same league. So clearly, right, a 9-3, a Notre Dame 9-3 or 10-2 versus an SEC 9-3 or 10-2 or Big Ten, depending on who you play. Like Indiana's schedule is a lot more difficult this year than it's been the last,
4: yes,
1: 2 years. But like I'm looking at a team like Texas this year. They play Ohio State, they play at Tennessee, they play Oklahoma, they play an improved Florida, they play Ole Miss, they play at LSU, they play at Texas A&M. You compare that to what Notre Dame has to play, it's night and day. So there, Texas is one of those teams that you say a 9-3 could get them in. Now, it's fun to talk about this time of year. 9-3 will get you in or won't get you in. Well, Texas had a not as difficult but still difficult schedule with 9-3. And they went 9-3 last year, but they lost to a bad Florida team. You cannot, it's only in basketball, you cannot give the committee a reason not to include you. So you can't just sit here and say, we've got a tough schedule. As long as we go 9-3, we'll be okay. You can't afford those bad losses either. But, you know, there's so many teams in the league. There's so many different variances in schedules that and we're talking now, really, like, that's a tough schedule. We don't know if it's a tough schedule because we don't really know, right, how all these teams are going to be, even more so now than in years past.
4: That is for sure. So here's another one that's hard to answer, Mitch. Because Derek hit you with a lot of Vanderbilt questions, so I'm going to hit you with one on two other teams in the league. Auburn and Florida both have new coaches, a lot of new guys, and a tradition of, you know, having resources and having some talent. Who do you think is the more dangerous team right now as you look, Florida or Auburn?
1: Well, they're similar in that both new coaches have brought a quarterback. In Auburn's case, brought the quarterback with him, where Florida brings a quarterback from Georgia Tech with its offensive coordinator. So they both have new quarterbacks, yeah, but they both have quarterbacks familiar with their system. I like Florida a lot more this year than Auburn. I think they were pretty talented last year. I just think the weight of the hot seat for years just kind of, they crumbled under. And obviously DJ Lagway did not pan out. He's hurt some. But I really like their quarterback, Aaron Filo. If you saw him at Georgia Tech. Now, it's a lot easier to be the backup quarterback, but when he had to play, when Haynes King was hurt, he was effective. He was a big play guy in the pass game and the run game. You know, Jordan Baugh is one of the best running backs in the country. They're loaded at wide receiver. I think this Florida team is really, really talented. So I wouldn't be surprised if this team made the playoffs. Where Auburn, I just think the goal is, now, I don't want to contradict myself, because Auburn was, you look at their losses last year, they went 1-7 in the league. You know, they lose by 7 to Oklahoma. Wasn't that the game they kind of got screwed on some weird,
4: yes, mm-hmm, weird substitution, you know,
1: yes. Yes. They lose by 6 at Texas A&M. They lose by 10 to Georgia in weird officiating, right? Before half, the touchdown, no touchdown play. They lose by, in overtime to Missouri. They lose by 7 to Kentucky. And they lose the overtime game to Vanderbilt. And by 7 to Alabama. I'm not making excuses for that team, Hugh Freeze and the interim staff. But that was a pretty good 1-7 team. And Alex Golish comes in. Byron Brown is a really productive quarterback. The interesting thing about him, he rushed for 1,000 yards last year and threw for a ton. He's got a really weird throwing motion. It's not conventional. And a lot of people say, oh, it's not going to work in the SEC. Well, he's been productive in college football. So that's something to monitor there. So they're going to be exciting on offense, but they got hit in the portal. Florida managed to keep more of its better players in the portal than Auburn did.
0: Mitch Light of The Athletic has been our guest on D-Maze, Vingan, and Donick. He will join us every Thursday at 4:20 now that we are approaching college football season. Mitch, as always, a pleasure. We'll do it again next week.
1: Talk to you guys later. See ya.
0: 615-737-1025. I'm going to have to talk to my alma mater about where my statue is. I may have to pull my NIL. Cease and desist letter coming your way.
2: They put it inside. They know you don't like the hot weather.
0: It's in a walk-in freezer somewhere in the dining hall. 615-737-1025. Willie Donick, Derek Mason, Adam Vingan, 1025 The Game.
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7: I'm Fox 17 Chief Meteorologist Katie Morgan. Another warm night ahead with lows dropping back into the mid-70s on our way to around 100 for Friday. Heat index values as high as 108 under a mainly sunny sky.
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0: D-Mace, Vingan and Donick, 102.5 The Game. Willie Donick, Derek Mason, Adam Vingan here with you. Some My Chemical Romance in case you're going to the concert tonight at Nissan Stadium. The usual tenants at Nissan Stadium, the Tennessee Titans, are out west to play their preseason opener against the San Francisco 49ers tonight at 8 p.m. Central. Teron Davenport ESPN NFL Nation Titans reporter, will join us at the top of the hour to break it all down for us. But we've got a lot of reaction to our Jaden Daniels conversation, 615-737-1025. It actually crossed my timeline during the break, courtesy of Trey Wallace, national college sports reporter of Fox. He says, quote, well, looks as though LSU is no longer selling any Jaden Daniels jerseys on the team website. As for others, they have a number of notable former players like Joe Burrow or Justin Jefferson. So that's where that it's quick work there.
4: I would say, hey, Jaden, you said cease and desist, so we cease and desist.
2: They got to stop. So no. I don't. Okay. Hey, listen, I don't see anything. To me, it's not. It's one guy saying, hey, listen, I was told one thing, and then the university saying, well, this kid was told something else. And the kids at university, so is that LSU, so they're going to cow to the kid. They're going to, hey, we're going to get a kid the number he wants because they don't want him to leave. So I get it. So Daniels got what he wanted, and LSU got what they wanted.
4: Let's rewind this back, Adam, just for people that might just be new to this.
0: Mm-hmm.
4: And also so I can make sure I understand.
0: Yes.
4: The cease and desist letter basically saying, do not use my name, image, and likeness.
0: Correct. Mm-hmm.
4: It doesn't get into a lot of detail as to why, right? We're all kind of left to wonder.
2: I think we know why.
4: Well, we think we know why, but I don't know all the details. Uh-huh. I know it has to do with the number 5.
0: Yes. I'm reading.
4: But he doesn't say that in the letter, does he?
0: I do not have the actual letter from Daniel's attorney in front of me. I'm reading from the original report from ESPN.com. An attorney representing Daniels has informed LSU that it can no longer use his name, image, and likeness. At the center of the dispute, according to a statement from Daniels' spokesperson to ESPN, is that the Tigers are allowing Pickett to wear the number 5 jersey that Daniels wore when he became LSU's third Heisman winner in 2023. So I guess
4: it's still speculative, right?
0: Yes.
4: The way that's written.
0: Sounds like it. I can pull up the actual letter.
4: So it's that's what I... Like, I would think in all of the reporting that's been done on this, this has taken the SEC nation like a firestorm here, that somebody would say, hey, he was wronged because this is... He was promised X, and they are completely turned their back on him. If it's just I think they should retire my number, and they gave out the number to a new guy. If you just sore about that, I would like to hear more of Jaden Daniels talk about it, but instead he gives the, I'm just focused on playing for Washington. I got people working on that, which leaves you more going, what is going on here?
0: Craig says, I don't think you can ask for them not to use your number unless they built a statue of you. And especially in college, there aren't a whole bunch of numbers. Jaden Daniels should concentrate on figuring out NFL defenses. He is the poster child right now of someone who has never been told no. Another texter says,
2: how is he the poster child for someone that's never been told no? I don't get that.
0: We'll get back to that.
4: I think there's an assumption that a lot of these players who make a lot of money in college, unlike the generation before, have been coddled their whole lives, right?
0: Yes.
4: They've been the high recruits. They get never told no. They start getting paid maybe in high school. Now they get paid a lot in college. I'm sure there's a perception. Whether that's true individually of Daniels or not, I'm sure he just gets lumped in with everybody else.
0: Another texter says, this is just another example of how this current college athletic environment has promoted selfishness instead of camaraderie and love for the university. You know about Willie Donick. It's all about unity and friendship.
2: But who's
0: at
2: fault?
4: I love getting
2: Willie.
4: $13 in a free sweatsuit.
2: Yes, you're right.
4: For a scholarship.
2: But who started? Why is it this way?
0: Do I need to tap
2: Tell
0: the
2: me
0: sign?
2: Why is it this way?
4: It's the NCAA's fault.
2: Exactly. Yeah. Now, that's what I don't get. You get mad at the millionaires and get a billionaire's passes. It's like I don't understand people. Like, goodness, we're here because the NCAA and their arrogance said, no, it'll never be that way. You're getting a scholarship. You should take that and go. Go about your business.
0: I'm not here to make friends. I'm here to make money.
2: Exactly.
0: That's the NCAA slogan in 2027.
2: Now it's, whoa, you need to.
4: But that's,
2: no.
4: That's
0: friendship
4: what I want.
0: Be damned.
4: But that's what I want to understand. Is there something that LSU promised Jaden Daniels that they are not living up to?
0: I don't know if it's written. I don't know if it's a contractual obligation, or if it, or if it's Brian Kelly saying, you know what, Jaden, as long as I'm the coach here, no one will ever wear number five again. And now he's not the coach there anymore. So Lane Kiffin is under no obligation, theoretically, if that is indeed the case, to give the kid a number. He didn't make that promise to him.
4: But it comes across, again, this is the perception.
2: Yes.
4: I don't know the inside story.
0: We don't know all the details yet.
4: But it comes across as, I don't really appreciate the fact that LSU might have had something to do with my development to win the Heisman. Mm-hmm. They put good players around me. I got well coached, and I've used that knowledge that I learned at LSU to go on to the pros, where I've gotten off to a really good start in my career. It seems to thumb your nose at all of that and just say it's all about the business and the disrespect of not giving out my number five. I want to be in Jaden Daniels' corner, but help me understand, Jaden. You can't just come out with a statement when all this comes. Well, I'm just focused on playing for the NFL team. I got people working on. No, I need to hear, what's your beef? What happened?
2: In LSU.
4: What are you mad at?
2: In LSU should say, listen, you won a Heisman for us. You brought more eyes, even though everybody knows about LSU and watches LSU. But you've drawn more eyes to us because this is our second Heisman Trophy in the last, 8 years that we've won with you and Joe Burrow.
0: Well, it would have been 4 years,
2: years.
0: In 4 years,
2: right? Yeah, you're
0: right. 2019, 2023.
2: Kids now want to be Jaden Daniels. They want to win the number five at the quarterback position at LSU. So y'all got something out of it, too. So y'all should, I think LSU should, in a sense, I think his whole thing is that, and I know what people are going to say, well, Joe Burrow won a championship. Jaden Daniels could have won that same championship with that team.
0: We don't know that.
2: No, yeah, we do. He had two receivers and a running back. They were all Americans.
4: Yeah, but so did Daniels.
2: Well, the third receiver was damn good. The tight
4: Daniels
2: end was damn
4: Daniels
2: good.
4: Had no defense.
2: Daniels
4: right?
2: had no, and his offense went nowhere near.
4: Yeah, he had Malik Nabers. He had
2: Jefferson.
0: Ryan Thomas Jr.
4: Thomas.
2: No, Jefferson.
4: Right, Jefferson.
2: That's it.
4: Chase. That's it.
2: I just say Jefferson. Jefferson is better than all of them.
4: Burrow had Jefferson and Chase.
2: Chase, and he had with the third guy people forget about. He had over 1,100 yards too. I forget his name. He was with
12: Marshall.
2: Tampa. Yeah, Marshall. Terrence Marshall. He was another thug there. And then they had a tight end.
4: They had
2: Zalaire in the backfield. Come on.
4: That's one of the greatest teams of all
2: exactly.
4: time.
2: Exactly. So Daniels could have won with
4: that. This
2: is
4: just
2: team.
4: The luck of the draw.
0: But you know
4: some
0: what?
4: Point,
0: winning the national championship undefeated
2: yes.
0: is a little bit different than winning the ReliaQuest Bowl, okay? Which is what Jaden Daniels
2: was
0: did.
2: But he won the Heisman for your university.
0: Yes, he did. He did.
4: Which is great, but
2: exactly.
4: there's been a lot of – so this is, again,
2: and it
4: this
2: was
4: is
2: your
4: a new
2: fault
4: era.
2: He didn't put a team around him one, that he can win a national
0: one texter
2: championship.
0: Says people dogging on,
4: it doesn't always work out.
0: One texter says people dogging on Daniels are old heads losing sight. Why would you not ask your Heisman winner if someone else could wear
2: exactly.
0: his number?
2: Exactly.
0: I feel
2: just
0: there's a level
2: him.
0: Of respect needed.
2: Absolutely.
4: That is not, but no, it, where does it say that you have to ask permission?
2: He won the Heisman, Willie.
4: Yes, but that doesn't mean it, – you. If you're being honored – you're being honored.
2: Willie.
4: It is up to your institution to honor you.
2: Willie.
4: You don't go to the institution.
2: Willie.
4: Here's how I would like you
2: Willie,
4: to honor
2: you were number 24,
4: me.
2: Right?
4: No.
2: No, what, the 12 or 24? Which one?
4: For which sport?
2: The basketball.
4: Oh, basketball.
0: Which
2: 21.
0: Sport?
2: 21. Okay. You were 21. If you won a Naismith, best basketball player, which I thought you were, Willie, even though I didn't watch you, I still think you're the best basketball player out there. I'm biased, Willie.
4: Thank you.
2: I'm
4: thank
2: biased.
4: Per 40 but, minutes.
0: Let people believe that.
4: Per 40 minutes.
2: Yes. You are the best.
0: His rate stats were great.
2: But had you won the Naismith Award, best player in the country, won that award, and 2 years later they didn't even talk to you, and they just gave your number away, wouldn't you say, y'all could at least have the conversation with me, man? Come on. That's disrespectful.
4: I would keep it private, but
2: okay,
4: I might be a little disappointed.
2: Okay, I agree
4: but
2: with
4: I
2: that.
4: Would,
2: I with that.
4: It's up to the institution to say, here's how we want to honor you. Like, for example, what if they went to Jaden Daniels and said, we're going to put a statue out for you. But, hey, Jaden, as far as your number, everybody wants to wear the single-digit numbers every year. We want recruits. Recruits want number five. Is it okay? Like I think have a discussion is good,
2: yeah.
4: But what if you don't like that?
2: Oh, he would love a statue. But then I would say just put he and Joe Burrow statue out there because you have two Heisman Trophy winners.
4: Right. Eventually, yeah. They haven't been gone for that long. Like
2: Shedeur Sanders got his jersey retired.
0: Okay. Now this conversation has officially.
2: So it's not what you do, it's who you know.
0: The shark. If we're comparing Shedeur Sanders that to was Joe Burrow and Jaden Daniels. All right. We've got it.
2: I'm sorry, Shedeur. I'm sorry. I didn't mean to throw
0: now
2: you
0: in. Now jump the shark. Jump
4: they
0: the
4: did
0: shark.
4: Retire his number.
0: They did. 615-737-1025 quickly. One texter says, oh, come on. He didn't even get LSU to the playoffs. Such a baby. They need to honor him for winning the Heisman, but didn't nearly do enough to earn having his number retired. 615-737-1025. We will get back into the Tennessee Titans. Coming up next, Teron Davenport is live in Santa Clara, California. He will join us to help us preview the Titans preseason opener against the Niners coming up next. 615-737-1025. Willie Dunick, Derek Mason, Adam Vingan, 1025 The Game.
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0: Ryan and Connor Newt here with you. We are live at First Horizon Park. Sounds in action tonight. Also in action tonight, the Tennessee Titans playing their preseason opener against the San Francisco 49ers. So let's go to our phone line, driven by Wilson County, Hyundai.com. Welcome in live from Santa Clara County. Teron Davenport, ESPN, NFL Nation, Titans reporter. Hello, TD. How are you?
1: Hey, how's it going, fellas? Sorry about the background noise there. They got the loudspeaker there to work on some of the stuff that they do. So, sorry about that.
0: That's all right. We will power through. So, Teron, let's start generally. What will you be focusing on most during the Titans preseason opener tonight?
1: I think the main thing to look at is just like how effective and efficient they are as far as executing us, specifically on offense. You want to see just getting in and out of the huddle, Cam Ward going through his progressions and all that stuff. You want to see how you can connect also, right? You know, with Wandell Robinson, Carnell Tate, obviously, you know, new weapons for him. And then in addition to that, man, I feel bad speaking why the national anthem's playing, but, you know, that's what we got to do, what we got to do, but. You want to see the defense, too, that D-line. You want to see how that front is able to, you know, get after it, too.
0: Teron, we had Nick Suss of the Tennessean on the program the other day. He, like you, was out there for the joint practices between the Niners and the Titans, and he came away feeling concerned about the state of the secondary. He said Amani Hooker, Cordell Flott, and Alante Taylor specifically did not have their best stuff in practice. Do you share his concern?
1: Yeah, they had their share of struggles. I didn't watch the defense extensively, but what I did see, I saw some, especially like low red zone, there were some struggles that they had there. So I think that's something that they're going to have to fix. But, I mean, maybe, you know, if this pass rush could get better to help them that way. But, you know, for the most part, you know, when I peeked over there, DeMarcus Robinson, you know, was having his way with a couple of them, so... It wasn't pretty. It was a little bit that I saw.
0: Teron, the offensive line, of course, will be a big focus for a lot of people watching the game tonight. Give us the latest on the battle for the right guard position between Volson, Slater, and Carmona. Who do you think is the leader in the clubhouse, and has Carmona made things really interesting for the Titans?
1: Yeah, Carmona has made things very, very interesting for the Titans at that right guard spot. You know, fifth-round pick, if you look at him, like, he matches the temperament that they want. He matches the, you know, the mindset, the physicality, the toughness, the nastiness. He could, you know, get everything down as far as the plays and stuff. He could be the starter, right? And you look at him, he's, you know, really gotten a lot of early reps with Cam Ward and that group, you know, over the last 3 days. And, you know, at the back end of that, you got Jackson Slater, who was – the direct competitor, you know, with Cordell Volson for that job. And Slater was taking snaps at center with Andre James taking snaps at right guard. So I think when you look at it, you know, these two guys at the back end, it's almost like they're trying to work their way into, you know, showing more versatility to stick around, not in the starter role, but just on the roster, period.
2: I guess the question that everybody wants to know, TD, since you're down over in San Francisco, have you gotten stronger, man? I know y'all about a substation, but are you getting some superhuman strength while you're out there, man? You feel a little bit more energized?
1: Did you see the interview with Carnell Tate? I mean, it's hard to tell which one was the NFL receiver. I might have not known. I'd have said me. You know what I mean? I was a little more sturdy looking.
2: Oh, man. I know that's been a big talk down there, and it's made its rounds, obviously. And that's not – I was just tongue-in-cheek. That's not what I want to ask you about. But how do you think they go about using the running backs tonight? Obviously, we know Pollard and Tajay Spears are going to get their carries. But you, Tajay, we've experienced Tajay playing in preseason and then getting hurt. You don't want that to happen this year. I'm sure he doesn't either. So how do you think they use the guys that are behind them, Singleton, Carter, those guys?
1: Yeah, good question. I think you'll see a heavy dose of Carter, Singleton, and Chestnut. You know, Julius Chestnut is aiming for the all-time record for preseason rushing yards. You know, as many carries as he always gets in August. So you have that. I would say this, watching them, you know, because I watched the offense, those guys, they got most of the action, you know, after Spears and Pollard. You know what I mean? It was mostly Carter, Chestnut, and Nicholas Singleton. Kalel Mullins was actually in regular clothes. I don't know that he's gonna play today. You know, because he didn't practice.
2: Also, the cornerbacks, TDs. How do you think? You know, going into the game, obviously, the practice the other day wasn't good for those guys. But yeah. Going into the game, what are you expecting from them in particular?
1: Yeah, I don't know if Flat plays, because they had him, they held him out at the end of practice because he had some bruising. So I don't know if he plays. I would expect to see a heavy deal with Mariel Goodrich, the guy that signed out of the UFL. Mm-hmm. You know, Michael Robinson had a solid practice. I peeked over and did see him get an interception. So I would say those guys. Now that Johnson got one too. So I feel like to say you'll probably see more of the reserve guys, you know, that group that I mentioned. Josh Williams, he's been in the yellow jersey, you know, he has the pec situation that he's still working through. But I would imagine he gets some action today too.
0: Teron Davenport is with us. The Titans opener is tonight for the preseason against the 49ers. So, Teron, I got my eye on the young edge rushers, Oladejo and Falk. How do you think they could be utilized tonight? I would love to see, in a perfect world, them get a chance to get after the quarterback, some one-on-ones, just to see if they can showcase some of the talents that, you know, some of the tools that we know that they have physically.
1: Yeah, I mean, that's exactly what you want to see. You want to see those guys get after it. And it's ironic you say that because Tanzel Smart is coming out now, and he's the guy that's working with a lot of these young guys. So, I would expect to see Falk, you know, work inside and outside. That's how they've been using them, you know, at times in practice inside. But it's all about setting the edge and getting that get off, getting that push, you know, get upfield. And for him, you got to keep the pad level low. So, I think those guys will get a chance. They'll be in the rotation. You know, it's all about setting the edge and getting that get off, getting that push, you know, get upfield. And for him, you got to keep the pad level low. So I think those guys will get a chance. They'll be in the rotation. You know, especially like with Jacob Martin, probably not playing.

0: DK. So that's going to be different than the last few seasons, trying to figure out who's going to be back there. But we were just Derek and I were just at Vanderbilt's practice this morning talking about the whole concept of some of these star players in college go on. They've never played special teams in their life, but their job might be relying on being able to contribute as a special teams guy. Is there any guy – are there a couple guys that you have circled tonight that you want to see that? Some young players, like, can this guy help on special teams?
1: Yeah, I think you look at, you know, Anthony Hale Jr., you look at him. Obviously, he's going to be competing for the starting spot at linebacker, but he's one of them. I think even, you know, let's see, a guy from a big school or guys, period. That's because you kind of caught me out of the blue.
0: Yeah, it's a tough question. Are you hoping maybe that a couple of guys flash if you're the Titans coaching staff to say, hey, okay, I can see this guy playing there? Because I'm sure they've got some guys that they know are going to be pieces to their return units or coverage units.
1: Yeah, I mean, look, you've got some of the returners. I know the return position is set, but, I mean, like your Hank Beatty, you know, he's the guy. You look at the linebacker, Sean Brown. You know, the linebacker, he's someone. I mean, those are a couple names that I could think of.
0: Do you have any sense of how much Levis will play tonight in particular? Because we've been debating, should they showcase him? Is this the best way to try to drive up his trade value in the game? As superficial as it might be, because it's what it is. It's a preseason game.
1: No, I mean, it's a preseason game, but it's film that you get on tape. So any film, no matter where it is, who it's against, you want to get it on tape because that's the opportunity for being evaluated. So I think you're going to see a lot of Levis. I mean, it's pretty clear he's not going to be around. You know what I mean? So they're going to showcase him, and I think it's one of those deals where it's like you put as much of him on tape as possible or showcase him as much as possible. You want to hope a team, you know, that is low in the waiver wire that knows that another team will probably get them before them. You want to get them, you know, to offer a late pick so that way they could jump them and you know, kind of finesse the waiver wire system.
0: Yeah, I guess the next question, and this is what I'll be curious, if they do that, right, if they play him a lot, do they try to take some measures to help him look good? Do they play him with a few of the starters or the ones and twos as opposed to the end of the game with, you know, the third and fourth stringers who are probably not going to make the team?
1: Yeah, that's always a possibility. But then at the same time, they got to get Trubisky his snaps too. So, I mean, Trubisky's a backup. Let's just call a spade, but... You know, I could see them maybe getting him a series or two a little bit earlier, but I think for the most part, you know, rather than try to manufacture it, just put him in situations, you know, let him play against those guys, the third and fourth team on the opposite side. Let him play against them and go. The 49ers, from what I understand, aren't going to play many of their starters anyway. So, I mean, that is something to look at, and he's going against them. He'll get a chance to shine, and who knows what could happen.
2: Teron Davenport has been our guest on D-Mace, Vin Gidendonic. He is presented each week by Bart Durham Injury Law. TD, as always, a pleasure. Enjoy the game. We look forward to your coverage. We'll talk next week.
1: All right, for sure. Appreciate you guys. Take it easy.
2: Yep. 615-737-1025. We'll get back into our opening question of the show. What will you be focusing on most during the Titans preseason opener at San Francisco? 615-737-1025. Kickoff scheduled for 8 p.m. Central Time, locally on News 2, nationally on NFL Network. Robert Saleh said on Tuesday that, quote, everyone's playing. The plan, I don't want to put a number on it, but it's not just a series. So the starters will play tonight. On the other hand, San Francisco starters probably won't play, or certainly won't play. The Niners will be resting most of their starters. 615-737-1025. We'll get your reaction and continue to preview the Titans preseason opener. Coming up next, Willie Donick, Derek Mason, Adam Vingan, 1025 The Game.
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1: I'm Fox 17 Chief Meteorologist Katie Morgan. Another warm night ahead with lows dropping back into the mid-70s on our way to around 100 for Friday. Heat index values as high as 108 under a mainly sunny sky.
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11: D-Mace, Vingan, and Donick, 102.5 The Game. Getting you set for lots of things. Getting you set for the Titans preseason opener against the Niners. Get set for the My Chemical Romance concert tonight at Nissan Stadium if you're going. Let me know, 615-737-1025. I wish I could, but I can't. Can't make it. Two kids. By the way, I just noticed that Derek Mason is wearing sweatpants in 100-plus degree weather. And apparently, at some point, you age out of wearing shorts.
5: Yeah,
11: is this true?
5: I think me, personally.
11: Willie hasn't. Willie. I love shorts.
5: But I don't hate shorts because I do still wear them from time to time. But I've just gotten to a point at my age, and I'm only 52. I would rather wear, one, I don't like clothes really touching my skin.
11: Hmm.
5: And then two, I just feel these are more comfortable than shorts to me. Because after a while, shorts, they get all crunched up when you're sitting down.
11: Yes.
5: They raise up, and then you got to stand up and pull them down. I mean, I don't want to be doing that all day.
11: Well, the problem you run into in the summer, if you're traveling, especially by plane, wearing shorts... Men wearing shorts on the plane, it's touch and go. As Larry David would say, it's grotesque.
5: You shouldn't wear shorts on the plane.
11: Well, flip-flops, don't get me started on flip-flops.
12: Shorts and flip-flops, I think that's over the line.
5: Yes, that's just, you shouldn't be allowed on the plane.
12: Shorts, a lot of people wear shorts on the plane.
5: Nah.
12: Yes. A lot of people. If it's in the summer, I don't have a problem.
11: I mean,
5: bring some
12: but don't
5: pants.
12: Come with the open toe and the sleeveless shirt with the shorts. This is too much. That's too much.
11: I have a lot of crusades. I have my anti-summer crusade. This is the crusade that's gone back a long time. Men out there, if you fall into this category, I'm sorry to offend you. Don't take this the wrong way. Which, by the way, if anyone ever says, don't take this the wrong way, you're probably going to take it the wrong way. Men should never wear open-toe shoes in public unless you're participating in a water activity. You're going to and from the pool. You're going to and from the beach. Otherwise, wear sneakers.
5: I'm with you, Willie. I'm with you, Adam.
12: I'm with you now, Willie.
13: This might be your greatest take ever. Congratulations.
11: Join my crusade.
5: I'm on that bus,
11: no
5: okay?
11: No flip-flops for men. Don't do it.
13: Especially on airplanes.
11: Definitely not. Let's get back to the Tennessee Titans. Ryan in Florida says, Levis needs to play a lot so they can trade him. And that is one thing I will be watching tonight.
5: Mm-hmm.
11: When will Levis get into the game? As Willie asked Teron Davenport, who's playing with Will Levis? Is he going to get some run with Elagaya Manor, Chim Dike, Gunnar Helm, maybe even a Carnell Tate appearance? I don't know. Who's he playing with? When's he playing? How long he's playing? Because let's face it, I understand what Levis was trying to do a couple of weeks ago when he said, there aren't 32 quarterbacks in the NFL better than me. He's trying to project confidence. In a way, I can admire that. Also, you got to back it up. And everything we've seen and heard or read in practice since then, it's not been good. So, part of me wonders if at one point Mike Borgonzi pulls Robert Saleh aside and says, hey, Bob, do you think Mike Borgonzi calls him Bob? Does anybody call Robert Saleh Bob? Do you think?
5: Probably not.
11: Yeah.
12: I don't know.
11: He doesn't look like a Bob.
5: No.
11: He doesn't look like.
12: Does he have one of the hockey-ish nicknames like Arsal? You never know how they evolve.
13: Sally.
11: Yes, that's a good question. But do you think Mike Borgonzi may have said, "Hey,
12: Bobby"? Yes.
11: Hey,
12: I don't know.
11: Robert. You know, do me
12: Roberto.
11: We'll work on it. Do me a favor. Play Will Levis just a little bit more than you maybe want to, and also give him some run with some good receivers and a couple of good offensive linemen. Just do it for me.
12: What was our discussion yesterday? The executive point of view and the coach's point of view.
11: Right.
12: Sometimes they mesh. Sometimes they don't. And that's healthy, but you do have to make decisions like that. Are you focused on the executive side, which is we want to try to get an asset for a guy that we traded up to get in the second round? Now, maybe that doesn't weigh on Borgonzi as much as it would have if he were the GM that made that move. But still, I think you're always trying to manage your assets the best you can. And if you can do that in a game like this, then you do it. Now, here is, again, I will always stand by, you should never, ever wager on an NFL preseason game. If you do, you've got to ask yourself, Do I need to have a self-check here?
11: Yes.
12: But what is the line on this game? Knowing that the 49ers are not playing the starters and the Titans, who are not a good team, haven't been a good team, are playing the starters.
11: Now, I believe the Titans are only favored in the regular season, I want to say twice.
12: As of now, yeah.
11: As of now, I believe they're favored in week one against the Jets, and I don't know when they play the Browns at home, but in that game, they're favored against the Browns. So it's rare to see Tennessee minus on any sort of sports book. What do you think the line is for tonight's game, gentlemen?
5: Away, San Fran is not playing anyone, but it's still the Titans. I would say Titans by 3.
11: Willie?
12: Logically, I would say the Titans should be favored. And 3's in the neighborhood. I'll say 4.5.
11: The Titans are favored by 6.
5: Oh, wow.
11: By 6.
5: Almost a whole
12: they
5: touchdown.
12: They must have really been looking at that 7-2 record of the Titans the last 3 preseasons.
11: Yes, the Titans are favored by 6 tonight in the preseason.
12: Wow.
5: Getting back to Will Levis, I think for Will Levis, he should be encouraged by this one thing. Because last year, the receiving core wasn't good as a whole. Especially the bottom half, because it was young. At least this year, you got some guys that prove they can play in this league, and DK and Alec. The bottom half of your receiving core is solid. We think they've upgraded that position tremendously based on last year. So at least he will have people that he can count on catching the ball. It's not like he's throwing to, Alec and DK when they were rookies. You know, that would have been more difficult. But I think because those two guys got a year up under their belt and they're going to play, I'm sure they're going to play a lot. So Will Levis, I think what he can take out of it, at least I will be throwing to 2 NFL wide receivers. So that against a defense that full of, backups, third stringers?
11: 2s and 3s.
5: Yeah. So that should work out in his favor.
12: So supposedly, right, the 49ers aren't even starting their backup quarterback. They're not even going to play Mac Jones.
11: Oh.
12: They are playing their third string quarterback.
11: And who is that?
5: I don't know.
14: Curtis Rourke.
12: Chris Rourke?
5: Rourke.
11: Was he the Indiana quarterback before Mendoza?
5: Yes.
14: Indeed.
11: Oh, yes. Look at me with my college football knowledge.
5: Yeah. There you
11: Woo-hoo!
5: Go.
12: You win the quiz. Yes. I did not know that.
11: Yes.
5: You got the man before.
11: Yes. The man before the man.
12: So no wonder they're favored by 6. They can't beat the 49ers with Chris Rourke playing quarterback?
11: It's actually Curtis. So
12: Curtis Rourke.
11: You continue to disrespect. Yeah. Josh, who earlier
12: I disrespect the Big Ten.
11: Yes. Josh.
5: Here we go again, Willie.
11: Who earlier in the show texted us a text he meant for his significant other.
5: Yes.
11: Says, thank you. Been waiting for y'all to tell me not to bet. I won 50 off of $5 last week, taking Titans and Raiders tonight.
5: Okay.
11: Let's see. I don't know what the line is.
12: Just check yourself. Check yourself.
11: Yes.
12: That's all I ask.
5: Pump the brakes.
12: I can't tell you what to do.
5: Think about it for 30 seconds.
12: Herm Edwards, don't press send.
5: Exactly.
12: Don't press send.
11: Yes, but I will be interested to see how much playing time Will Levis gets tonight. Because I've maintained this all along. I don't think he's on the roster by the end of training camp. I think we see a trade similar to the one we saw a couple of years ago when the Titans traded Malik Willis to the Packers. Mm-hmm. It happened in late August, right near the end of training camp. I at this point, if you can give Will Levis away, well, Malik Willis was what, a 7th-round pick, right? It was Willis
5: six,
11: for a 7th
5: seven?
11: Or 6th
5: yeah.
11: or 7th-round pick. Take it and go. I mean, I just... It's,
5: But we can say about that situation is that at least for that time period, Malik Willis was showing some development. He was that whole offseason leading into camp.
11: I remember him having at least one strong preseason.
5: So
11: game.
5: He was showing that he was developing within the system. Levis hadn't shown that. I mean, when he's gotten his opportunities, it just hadn't gone well for him. And this is after he said what he said on the podium. And listen, I agree with him. From a skill set, I don't think there's 32 starting quarterbacks with his skill set. Like his tools. But it's more than just being able to throw the ball 100 yards and be able to run through a brick wall. You got to be able to process the game in a way, in a manner that's consistent enough for you to win it. And Will hasn't done that.
11: A lot of people are upset about my flip-flop take.
5: Oh, wow.
11: To clarify, because one texter asked, slides and socks are fine. I'm talking about flip-flops, like you buy at a surf shop. I'm not talking about slides. I know it's cool for the kids to wear slides with the ankle socks. I see it all the time.
12: I do that sometimes. Yeah. I'm not in public very often, but around the house or walking around.
5: Yeah, but you ain't going to do it on a plane.
12: Not on the plane.
5: Thank you.
12: No, yes. Not on the plane.
11: Joey wants to know if it's okay to wear flip-flops while walking your dog. I think
12: yes.
11: It's okay if you're in public. But
12: I do that.
11: So it's it's a private activity.
5: No, I caution you. You want to step walking your dog in flip-flops. What if the dog takes off? Bam.
12: I've thought about that.
5: Exactly.
12: I have risked that.
5: Absolutely.
12: And, you know, one false step in the slide, you could go down.
11: Now,
12: and if we're like a car is coming for like you got to accelerate, it could go flying.
11: That
12: it could all go wrong.
11: I hadn't thought of that. I thought you were talking about the dog peeing or pooping on your foot.
12: Anyway,
5: that's a you and your dog problem.
12: Yes.
11: Ryan,
12: we have a better formation.
5: Yes. Exactly.
11: Ryan brings up a player I'm surprised we haven't mentioned once on today's program. Levis to Restrepo, touchdown.
5: I hope it does happen.
11: Xavier
5: for both
11: Restrepo,
5: of them.
11: He's gonna. I'm telling you. I think I made this prediction last year before the first preseason game that Xavier Restrepo is going to have a huge game, and all of the Strep throwers out there are going to go nuts. Derek, you're the resident wide receiver. I'll defer to you on this one. I know fans love Xavier Restrepo. It's a great story with him and Cam Ward in Miami. I know he was a productive college player. But to paraphrase Gretchen Wieners, no, it's not actually Gretchen Wieners. It was Regina George from Mean Girls, two Gretchen Wieners. Stop trying to make Strep happen. It's not going to happen. Okay, he's a practice squad player. All right.
5: This is what I will say about Restrepo. I think Restrepo is a good player. I think he can play in the NFL, but unfortunately for him, that time is not going nowhere. That 40 time is going to stick with him forever. It is, because anytime he's been put in the game, he's done well. He has, seriously, whether it was the game or practice, he has done well. He hasn't done anything to make you say, man, this kid can't play. So it's that time has him so pigeonholed that they don't even want to put him on special teams. He has to earn his spot through special teams. Do I think he can play receiver in this league? I do. I really believe he can play receiver in this league. But because he ran a 4.8 or 4.7, 4.8, people can't get over that. Why do you think he put out that 40 time at the beginning of the season? Because he knows that's the stigma, and it's not going anywhere. Just like fast guys, they're always going to be known for being fast. And slow guys in their time are always going to be known as slow guys, unless you're, you know, a bigger frame guy or you got some, you're exceptional some other areas.
11: Carnell Tate had, by some accounts, a quote-unquote slow 40 time, but Carnell Tate can make up for it in many other ways.
5: He's exceptional at catching a football.
11: Yeah, Xavier Restrepo doesn't have that elite trait to make up for it. Well, he ran the slow 40, but Carnell Tate could make that argument, even though, I mean, look, I would die to run a 4.53 or whatever Carnell Tate ran, but I see your point.
5: It's 40 yards, yeah.
11: Yeah.
5: It's the 40-yard dash, because, you can't. After watching Restrepo in college and then the little that he's gotten out there, whether it be in practice or in the regular season game, because he had to play last year, he did well. He did well in the game, and then they didn't play him no more on a team that was horrible. Like, just play the kid. Like, play him. Let him see what he can do. The team's horrible. He proved that he can make some plays. Put him back in. The Titans chose not to. I don't know why, but they chose not to.
11: Every team has that player. I mean, the Titans have many of those players. I mean, Mason Kinsey. Kudos to him, man. He's been around for
12: Is the old reliable? He's like the old shoe.
5: Yeah.
11: Yes. He's.
12: You need him? He's there.
11: Yes.
12: Yeah.
11: He'll get.
12: He's not going far. He probably lives in one of these apartments right here. Yeah. He's always on call.
11: Didn't he like?
12: We're down a guy. Call Mason.
11: Didn't he randomly show up? On
12: anybody
11: like
12: else pick him up? Nope.
11: Didn't
12: he's
11: he randomly?
12: He's all right.
11: Didn't he randomly go to like another team's practice squad for a minute?
5: He
11: and
5: went
11: then
5: to
11: he came
5: New
11: back?
5: England, didn't he?
11: Yes.
5: He went to New England and then came back. Can't yes. keep him away. Can't no. keep Mason Kinsey away.
11: Hey, you know what?
5: But guys
11: Good
5: like that. Yeah, no, guys
12: they
5: like
12: have their
5: that.
12: Place.
5: Yeah, they have their place.
12: And you got to be a guy that people like to keep getting that spot. Those they don't like you. They're not going to keep bringing you back.
5: Mason Kinsey and Restrepo are the guys that you could put them in a game, and they'll do so, they won't mess it up.
12: Yeah.
5: They'll just
12: they're
5: do something.
12: Give you what they got.
5: Exactly.
12: They yeah.
5: give you, and they may catch a few bats. But after the game, you're not thinking about them anymore. You're not. You're like, okay, is the other
12: can
5: guy
12: we,
5: healthy enough
12: right.
5: now?
12: Can we find play the him? Guy better? Yeah.
5: Exactly. Like, is Cart not Cart? Now I want to say, is Ridley healthy this week? Can we play him? Yeah, he's ready to go. But Restrepo caught coach. But Restrepo caught a couple bags. Like, no. Is Ridley ready? Yeah. All right, put Ridley in there. That's just how it is for guys like that.
11: One texter says Restrepo gets looks because Ward leaves the pocket too early, and he's great at finding comeback opportunities. You're trying to talk yourself into Xavier Restrepo again.
5: I'm not
11: you.
5: Oh, yeah.
11: Not you. The people out there. Some of you out there.
5: I just think Strep is just, I mean, he's a football player. I put him in the category of he's a football player. Is he your top-end wide receiver? No. But if he can make your special teams, then he can sort of work his way into getting snaps here and there as a receiver. But he hasn't worked his way through special teams. And it's because of the 4-8, they can't put him at gunner. So it's just like that. It's all about the 4-8.
11: It's never
5: all about the 4-8.
11: It's never good when someone asks, like, Willie Donick, how is he as a baseball player? Well, he's a baseball player. Like, right? He's out there with a glove and a hat and a bat on occasion. That's about it.
5: No, but saying a guy, that guy's just a football player, that's a good term
11: okay.
5: for in the league.
11: Like, right.
5: That guy, he just
12: but
5: put it out
12: imply
5: there.
12: But it does that you're not a huge
5: exactly.
12: freakish talent.
5: Exactly.
12: Yeah.
5: Yeah, he's just a football player.
12: Yes. It's code. The code.
5: Code is he's a backup.
12: Tough. I was always the tough, hard-nosed competitor.
11: Yes.
5: And okay. you need guys like that on your team.
12: You got to have that. But yeah. they didn't say, this guy's an unbelievable athlete.
11: He's gritty.
5: Man, that Willie Donnie, he sure
12: he's
5: is gonna
12: gritty. He's going to give you his best effort every
5: he's gonna
12: time.
5: He's going to give it to you every night. He's going to give you what he got.
11: Never cheats in that bat.
5: Never.
11: Hustles. Always hustles. He may not get there, but he hustles. 615-737-1025. Titans versus Niners. 8 p.m. coverage start. I don't think the game's actually going to kick off at 8 p.m. Central. Locally on News 2, nationally on NFL Network. We'll continue to take your thoughts on the preseason opener. What will you be watching for tonight when the Titans take the field for the first time this preseason? 615-737-1025. We'll get to that reaction. We'll wrap up the show coming up next. Willie Donick, Derek Mason, Adam Vingan, 1025 The Game.
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11: Mace, Vingan and Donick, 102.5 The Game. Willie Donick, Derek Mason, Adam Vingan here with you. 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The Tennessee Titans open the preseason tonight, 8 p.m. Central, at San Francisco. Starters expected to play more than a series. Niner starters, not going to play. So we'll see some Titan starters versus some Niners backups to start the game. We've been previewing the game all show long. If you've got thoughts on it, what you're going to be watching for, let us know. 615-737-1025 or phone and text lines are driven by WilsonCountyHyundai.com. Yes.
2: Okay. Beside that.
11: Yes.
2: The uniforms. This is the first chance we get an opportunity
11: yes.
2: to see the uniforms.
11: Oh, good
2: call. In its full glory, how will it look? What is it? Is
12: do they
2: it
12: wear
2: blue on top?
12: Do they wear blue
2: white
12: pants
2: helmets
12: on the road?
11: I need
12: I white jerseys, blue pants.
11: I need
12: on the road?
11: To pull
2: is
11: up
2: it white jersey, blue pants.
11: I need to pull up
2: white jersey, blue pants.
11: Yes, I need to pull up the britches report.
12: Oh yeah, the Jim White.
2: White
12: all white, all white, or are they going blue pants?
13: It's blue
2: they
13: pants.
2: Ain't going with the stormtrooper.
12: Blue pants. Okay,
11: blue
12: so,
11: pants.
12: So that's truly the Earl Campbell Oilers.
2: Yeah.
12: That's what they did. Now, when you guys,
2: top,
12: the Tennessee Oilers, you guys were all white. You guys didn't wear the blue
2: pants. I loved all white. I didn't like the blue. I didn't like the blue pants. Period, because they fit a little different. They were more loose than the white ones were. But the white and white or the white pants with the blue top were looked best.
12: Okay.
2: I thought.
12: I just wish there was more navy in it, but that ship has sailed.
2: Yeah.
12: So
2: well, it could be on there. It could be more on the third, the alternate one.
11: Yes, white jerseys, as Connor said.
12: Is there
11: said.
12: An alternate one?
11: White jerseys, light blue breeches, and white socks.
2: It may be.
12: Is there some rivalry thing or something that I've been reading about?
11: Connor, help us out. Is there going to be an alternate jersey?
17: August 25th is the reveal.
2: Okay.
11: August 25th.
12: Okay.
2: So hopefully that blue is in there, that tight blue is in there, I'm hoping.
11: Got to give me
2: But yes, we will get a chance to see the new jerseys.
11: Yeah.
2: The unis all together.
12: The Oilers.
2: Yeah.
11: Yes.
5: Should we just screen it? Go Oilers!
11: They're the Oilers. That's what they want.
18: What was
11: That's
18: the
11: what they chose.
18: The Tennessee Oilers will run right over you.
11: Brooks and Dunn. Yes. Or one of the either Brooks or Dunn.
18: Man. Maybe and it was both of them. Brooks and or Dunn.
11: It might have been just one of them
18: yes.
11: that sang it, but it was either Brooks or Dunn. I have a question.
18: Yes.
11: Knowing that the 49ers are not playing anybody, and they're not even starting their backup quarterback, Mac Jones. If the Titans lose and look bad, are people just going to freak out tomorrow?
5: Yes, absolutely.
11: I know. Before I ask it, but yes. Can we just today say, please remember that this is the first preseason game? So if that happens, just tone it down a little.
5: Hey, Willie, they hear you. Everybody hear you.
11: Hang in there. The world's not going to end if they stink it up. Tomorrow.
18: Will it though?
5: It's like that in the movie. It's like, okay, everybody be calm. It's a fire. Everybody can walk out accordingly, you know, yeah. one by one. And then somebody screams something and everybody starts running. Yeah, we hear you.
11: Right.
5: But what actually happens is something
11: right.
5: different.
11: Right.
5: So that's what's going to happen.
11: That is what's going to
18: happen.
11: So
18: what you're telling me is you're expecting Titans fans who have not seen winning football in quite some time. You're expecting Titans fans to be rational about a preseason
11: yes.
18: game if it doesn't go well.
11: Always try to remain rational.
5: That's a big word.
11: Through. Yes.
5: That's a big word. Try. That's a big word, Willie.
18: It's not bell-worthy, but there's a lot of weight behind that word
5: exactly.
18: when it comes to having rational thoughts. I mean, hopefully Cam Ward goes like 8 of 9 for 100 yards and 2 touchdowns and calls to the game, and then we can not
11: Well, have to that's the other side of the coin, is the excitement over what really isn't that significant in the big picture.
5: Okay, what
11: if
5: should
11: he,
5: be the first
11: play? If
5: he
11: did do that, right?
5: What should be the first play?
18: It's going to be a handoff to Tony Pollard.
5: Handoff to Tony Pollard. What do you think?
18: That's not what I think it should be.
5: Okay, what do you think it's going to be? What do you think the first play is going to be?
11: They're going to
18: Statue of Liberty.
11: They're going to throw it to Wandale.
5: Could be.
11: A little quick slant, quick hitch,
5: uh-huh.
11: Wandale Robinson.
5: I think it's going to be a quick pass. First play,
11: yeah.
5: quick pass.
11: Two. Carnell Tate. You want to get Tate in there early?
5: Yeah, because I think they're going to be playing off coverage. I think they're going to get off. So I think it's going to be a hitch or a slant to Tate. First play of the game.
18: A hitch or a slant to Tate.
5: Okay. Yes. And you say a run play. You say Wandale.
18: I think it's going to be handoff to Tony Pollard. 2 yards up the middle, second and eight.
11: I would think you're going to want to try to get some confidence building, high percentage throws.
5: Yeah.
11: And continue to work with Cam in a get the ball out quick. Let's take the easy stuff. Let's get good at the easy stuff.
5: Yeah.
11: So that to me would be what you're trying to do. Now, I don't know if the 49ers will comply. Will they play
5: maybe.
11: Press conference coverage? I don't know.
5: But you, it
11: wasn't
5: out.
11: Easy for them last year. Like
5: no.
11: Last year, they didn't have a lot of easy stuff, Cam.
18: Yeah.
11: I don't think there were any of the games where we were like, oh, Cam, he was awesome. There
5: no,
11: were a couple of
5: out.
11: Throws that flashed. Remember, there's that one amazing pass he made to Van Jefferson. And we spent like 5 hours over 3 days talking about whether he should have caught the ball or not.
5: Yeah.
11: Remember that?
5: He should have caught it.
11: Yes. But we're like, man, that thing was coming in at like 110 miles an hour.
5: He should have caught it.
11: Poor Van
5: yes.
11: Jefferson. The guy's probably still, ears are still burning over that.
18: He's with about 15 other former members of the Titans with the Washington Commanders right now, including Nicholas Petit-Frere.
5: There we go.
18: So,
5: yeah,
11: awesome.
5: But you may be
11: How
5: right.
11: How awesome would it be if they were playing Washington tonight with all those guys, plus the Jaden Daniels story?
5: That's it's what, a reunion.
11: That would be some good drama.
18: Well, Kyle Shanahan will be on the sideline tonight for the 49ers after his car accident.
11: Is he going to be like a body cast or something? Is he okay?
18: He's in traction.
5: They never
18: the
5: really.
18: Gosh.
5: They never really said much about that. About what happened.
11: Well,
5: with him.
11: He said it was his fault. He said
18: he
11: was looking for his phone.
18: On autopilot. Uh-huh.
11: Yeah.
18: Was looking for his phone.
11: And the rest is history, unfortunately. Fortunately, he didn't injure anybody, right,
5: yes.
11: besides himself.
18: Yes. So,
5: ooh,
18: but he will be coaching the Niners tonight. So that's another storyline, I suppose.
5: What if that was – because, you know, we see in movies where a guy get you know, falls off of something and all of a sudden he changes and he becomes this brilliant person. What if now, because it is, Shanahan is no longer – that guy at calling plays.
18: Kyle Shanahan turns
5: yes,
18: into Brian Callahan.
5: Exactly. You think he's going to go back and try to reenact the same thing over again to get his mojo back?
11: Who knows?
5: I don't know.
18: Well, that's why I always feel weird about those Waymos out there. I can't trust a robot to drive a car.
5: Speaking of Waymos, coming here to work.
18: Yes.
5: We're at a four-way stop. There's a Waymo right across from me, and there's two other cars sitting there. And I had just gotten up to go up there, and the Waymo was in front of me. So the lady that was to my right that was going across the street, she's waiting. And I'm like, everybody's like, lady, you were there, go first. She looks at the Waymo and is like, she doesn't want to go because the Waymo's sitting there. So she itches to stop. The Waymo itches stop. She itches to stop. And everybody's basically saying, lady, just go. The Waymo end up going. It took about a minute or so.
18: Even robots get fed up waiting at four.
5: Like,
18: four
5: man,
18: stops.
5: Come on.
18: One texter says the first play will be the annexation of Puerto Rico.
12: I forgot what that reference is. What
18: is that? The movie reference? I think that's the little from the Little Giants.
5: Yeah, that's right.
18: I was about to say The Sandlot, but that's a different sport.
5: Come on, don't get it
12: mixed
5: up.
12: The Sandlot was on last night. It's a classic. It's a great movie.
5: Sandlot and Little Giants are classics, both of them.
18: Yes. Definitely one of those, if I see it on television, I have to stop and watch it.
12: Gotta watch
18: a
12: couple scenes.
18: Yes. Another movie like that
12: Scott
18: for me.
12: Scott Smalls. In The Sandlot.
18: To me, there are two actors who fall into that category for me. Like they are the kings of the, you have to stop and watch a little bit of it if you see it on TV. Adam Sandler and Vince Vaughn.
12: Okay.
18: Yes. Wedding Crashers, Big Daddy, Happy Gilmore, Billy Madison.
12: Huh.
18: You know, I was like, oh, I gotta stop and watch this. You know what I did? Here's a movie that's a bad movie, but I did it the other day.
12: Uh-huh. Because of the actors in
18: because
12: it?
18: Of Vince Vaughn. Couples Retreat.
5: You didn't like Couples Retreat?
18: No, it's a terrible
5: movie.
18: Oh,
5: I love Couples Retreat. It was funny, man. It was funny. Come on.
18: So I'm like, oh, I'll watch it.
5: What's that? Vince Vaughn and Jennifer Aniston, right?
18: No, it's Vince Vaughn, Jason Bateman, John Favreau, Faison Love, who I think got in
5: trouble.
18: Yeah,
5: who was his wife, though? Who was Vince Vaughn's wife?
18: Malin Ackerman. Kristen Bell and the woman who played Charlotte in Sex and the City, whose name I can't remember.
5: That was his wife, right?
18: Malin Ackerman was Vince Vaughn's wife.
5: But I thought that was a good movie, man. It was funny to me.
18: Yeah.
5: God.
18: Yeah.
12: Man. I'll be honest, I have not seen that
5: one. You haven't seen
12: one.
5: It? Go see it, man. It's a pretty good movie. It's funny. I thought it was funny.
12: I've seen little scenes.
18: Don't go out of your way.
12: Okay.
5: It's not an Academy Award winning film.
18: Yes.
12: I also have appreciation for that. Sometimes you stumble upon a movie.
5: Uh-huh.
12: And you're like, okay, I'll watch it. I've been hearing about this is old. Sometimes the expectation's low, and you're like, oh, that was pretty good.
5: Pretty good move.
12: I saw
5: Adam didn't think that about Couples Retreat.
18: No, it's a terrible movie.
12: Here's one that, just for the actor, like this was, I'd never even heard of it, really. You ever seen The Equalizer with Denzel Washington?
5: Oh, that was great. Willie?
12: I didn't know much about it. I stumbled upon it. Denzel was just being his bad you-know-what self. And they had the great villain on the other side. I was like, I was in the right mindset. I was like, oh, I'm in. Let's see how the good guy, this is the good guy and the bad guy. The good guy's going to win. Denzel's the good guy. I just want to watch how Denzel does it. And he did. It's a simple movie.
5: Yeah. I loved it. Equalizer.
12: It was good.
5: See?
18: Okay.
12: Simple
5: premise.
12: Have you
5: seen Equalizer ever?
12: It wasn't like you didn't have to do a lot of thinking like, ooh, wait, is there going to be a twist? This guy really, he's not. This was just straight up. No, this guy's bad, and Denzel's going to have to go beat all these guys up, get all these people, and the good guys are going to win. That's it.
18: Training Day is another one of those movies for me that if I see it,
5: you got to stop on that.
18: Yes.
5: Yeah. You got to stop on
18: one texter says, I don't think Cam Ward should start tonight's game due to the risk of a freak injury. Cam Ward's got to get reps.
5: Yes.
18: He's got to get reps because you know what happens? Here's what happens. If Cam Ward is placed in bubble wrap during the preseason and he has a bad game against the New York Jets in week one, you're going to call 3 p.m. the next day and go, why didn't Cam Ward play during the preseason?
5: Yeah.
18: He's got to play a little bit.
5: He has to. As much as you are crossing your fingers that he doesn't get hurt, he got to play.
18: Gator Tim says, Adam is banned from movie reviews. Couples Retreat is a great
5: movie. Thank you. Somebody agrees
18: okay,
5: with
18: hold
5: me.
18: On. We're going to Rotten Tomatoes.
5: Oh, no, okay. This ain't about Rotten Tomatoes.
12: I think it's a good reference.
5: Rotten Potatoes ain't no good reference.
12: Rotten Tomatoes.
18: Not Rotten Potatoes. Not Rotten Potatoes.
12: It's a different website.
5: Rotten Tomatoes
12: means something different. That means something different.
18: Okay, the tomato meter, 10%.
12: 10%? The Couples Retreat?
18: The popcorn meter, 40%.
5: Listen, the rotten tomatoes, they should be the rotten potatoes because they don't know what they're talking about. Okay,
18: here's the critics' consensus on Apple's Retreat.
12: That is bad.
18: Despite a talented cast and some reliably pleasant interplay between Jon Favreau and Vince Vaughn, Couples Retreat leaves viewers stranded in an arid, mirthless comedy.
12: Mirthless. Where's the bell? Arid and mirthless. That's two, a double whammy.
18: Another texture says, Adam is high. Couples Retreat was funny.
5: Thank you.
18: You guys have terrible taste in movies.
12: Rotten Tomatoes funny. Would beg to differ. 10%.
5: Because Rotten Tomatoes is
12: I don't know if I've ever seen
5: Rotten Potatoes.
12: I don't know if I've ever seen one that low, honestly. 10%.
18: Oh, that's bad.
5: Woo.
18: Oh, man.
5: I'm sure the Wild Wild West had to be that low. With Will Smith in it. He and
18: was that? It wasn't. Oh God! It wasn't Tommy Lee Jones. That was
5: no. It wasn't Tommy Lee Jones. It was
18: who was in Wild Wild West? All right, hold on. This is gonna bother me. Kevin Kline.
5: Yeah, Kevin Kline. That movie was
12: horrible.
5: Let's get
12: a Rotten Tomato on that.
5: It was
12: this
5: horrible.
12: Is a reference point for D-Mace.
18: Yes.
12: What is it? What's the Rotten Tomatoes on Wild Wild West?
18: Okay,
5: that was
18: Wild,
5: a horrible
18: Wild
5: movie.
18: West Rotten Tomatoes. Let's see. 16% tomato meter.
5: See, they don't know what they're talking about. That was a 10%er. That was a 10%er.
18: Oh, man. Connor, what's coming up on the 6 while Willie does some research?
12: Okay, I have one final thing. First, Connor, say what's going on in the 6.
19: I mean, I can't stop laughing about rotten potatoes. So let's see if I can get this out. it's basically the Titans pregame preview show. Going to talk a lot about the pregame matchup
18: Who's
19: tonight.
18: Who's your guest today?
19: Parker Kelly, not the real PK.
18: Not the real PK. All right, Willie, you got something for us before we go?
12: I just asked my Google to say, is there a lowest Rotten Tomato? There are dozens of films that have a 0% Rotten Tomato.
5: What do it name one of them? Does it
12: honestly,
5: name?
12: I haven't heard of these,
5: some of
12: probably
5: these
12: with good reason. Here's a couple of them. Ballistic, X versus Sever, 2002.
5: Ooh.
12: Antonio Banderas and Lucy Liu. One Missed Call, 2008. A Supernatural Horror Remake.
5: I saw that one.
12: Left Behind, 2014, Nicolas Cage.
18: Huh.
12: A Thousand Words, 2012. Eddie Murphy in a 0%.
5: Yeah,
18: Eddie Murphy's made some terrible movies. He's made some terrible movies.
12: And then Bucky Larson, Born to Be a Star, 2011. Nick Swardson. Good grief.
18: Oh, man.
12: Never heard of that one.
18: All right. Well, if you need something to do before the Titans game, listen to the 6 with Connor Newton and Parker Kelly coming up next. Then log on to Rotten Potatoes. And then watch the Titans preseason game against the San Francisco 49ers. Kickoff at 8 p.m. Central. All local coverage. Courtesy of our friends at News 2. We will be back tomorrow at 3 o'clock to break it all down. Have a wonderful rest of your evening. We'll talk to you tomorrow.
5: Be love on your people. Have a safe, blessed, and wonderful day. I love you. The team loves you. You hear that music? Don't forget about us, because we will not forget about you. We'll be back on these airways tomorrow starting at 3 p.m. discussing tonight's game, the Tennessee Titans and the San Francisco 49ers. And as I always say, we're going to be talking, and
19: you're going to be listening.
5: Peace, and the 6 is up next. All right, Connor.
20: 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Coming up next. 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
6: I'm Connor Newt. Happy game day, Titans fans, as the Tennessee Titans are taking the field tonight at 8 p.m. to take on the San Francisco 49ers in a preseason game. The 49ers will not start any of their starters in this one. However, Coach Robert Saleh, a couple days ago in joint practices with the Niners, was asked about the game plan for the first team offense and how many snaps each quarterback will play.
24: Will you play all four quarterbacks, or is that asking you?
25: That's the plan, but not a guarantee. The plan, I don't want to put a number on it, but it's not just a series.
6: Again, that game live from Levi's Stadium, kicking off at 8 p.m. on the NFL Network. Perhaps the craziest news of the day is former LSU QB and current Washington Commanders star Jaden Daniels has issued a cease and desist to the university's program, demanding that they refrain from using any image and likeness of the quarterback moving forward. The reason behind this being that current LSU cornerback DJ Pickett was promised number 5 in being recruited to the university by Brian Kelly. Pickett, LSU, and head coach Lane Kiffin have all doubled down on the fact that DJ will wear number 5 this season. In response to this, Daniels' camp has demanded that LSU send back the program's copy of his Heisman Trophy. Daniels, of course, was the third Heisman Trophy in LSU history, winning the trophy in 2023. And tonight, right here on 102.5, another edition of The Six. Parker Kelly joins the show. We preview the Titans' preseason matchup tonight against the 49ers and much, much more, all right here on 102.5 The Game at 6 p.m. For the Game Nashville Sports Network, I'm Connor New.
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6: Live and in living color in Nashville, Tennessee, this is The Six. Good evening, everyone. Connor Newt. Parker Kelly, Brandon Bigsby here with you on this Thursday. We are broadcasting live from the Busy Bee Plumbing, Heating, and Air Conditioning Game Nashville Studios, home of the $99 yearly Beehive membership, where the buzz is always about great service. And it's a great day, not only because it's Thursday, not only because tomorrow is Friday, but it's game day, folks. The Tennessee Titans are in action in maybe not meaningful football, but football here in about 2 hours, and we are here to talk about it pretty much the entire show. Parker Kelly, what's up?
29: Connor, I'm doing fantastic right now because we have Titans football in 2 hours. And, you know, I was talking to Brando before the show started. I know you were not trying to get rid of me earlier, okay? You know that when it comes to this program, I am my loyalty is undivided, and we have a lot to talk about, Connor, and I'm really excited to be on here. So thank you for having me on.
18: That indeed. We are glad to have you on board, of course. Without further ado, the Tennessee Titans in action today against the San Francisco 29ers, missing about a lot of their first-teamers. So, I don't know how much you can actually take away from today's game, but we'll start here. Being as the Titans are playing a lot of second and third stringers out there today, what kind of a tone does the starting offense need to set on the first drive of their first preseason game?
29: That's a good question. Something that Jake and I have been talking about this week, and you could probably back me up on this, they're not going up against the starting defense of the 49ers tonight. So if they can have a similar performance to what they had in the blue and white scrimmage on Friday, you know, the touchdown to Gunnar Helm, touchdown to Chimdike, I don't expect the starters to play a whole lot. I don't expect Cam Ward to play more than two series, maybe a third, but I think that's a stretch. I would, however, like to see the offensive line be out there for at least a whole quarter, even if Cam Ward's not out there. Cam Ward gets his two series, he's good. You send in Mitch Trubisky, he gets some run with the starting offensive line. Connor, that unit, just they don't have a lot of time on task playing next to each other, and that's what offensive line's all about. Playing in unison, playing collectively, you got to know what everybody's doing, regardless of position. So that line needs some work. I think a whole quarter would be beneficial, and Cam Ward doesn't have to be out there for them to get their work in.
18: We need to see sheer and utter dominance. I'm going to say it. The Titans, if they want to prove that they are this improved offense and everything has changed, it's not going to happen overnight. It's not going to happen tonight, but you got to start somewhere. And if you're going out there against second and third teamers, who many of them will probably be delivering DoorDash next week, you have to go out there and you have to prove something. So the Titans, especially in this first offensive drive, whether they receive or they kick to open the game, whenever they get the ball in their hands, they got to be out there ready to prove something. On defense, too. I don't know if you saw this, but the starting quarterback for the San Francisco 49ers is none other than Indiana legend Curtis Rourke. So you got to dominate on that end, too. You have to show that this first team is miles and miles ahead better than the second and third team. And look, it's not an end-all, be-all important game. It's the first preseason game of three. To be honest with you, I'm not really looking forward to watching a lot of it. I'm looking forward to watching the first team and, you know, maybe some of the second team, because you'll see Femi Oladejo and Chimdike and Alec Iomener get some runs there, and they'll probably be sprinkled in with the first team as well. But once we get to, you know, deep into the Will Levis hours and probably some Hendon Hooker at some point as well, that's when I'm going to lose a lot of interest. But I'm not here to discourage you from watching the game. I'm actually here to encourage you to watch the game. So tonight, to start the game, to open things up, the Titans on both sides of the field need to come out and they need to openly dominate for as long as their first teamers are out there.
29: Yeah, I mean, if you're going up against backups, we know how the joint practice went, but also San Francisco was not at full strength. We know the injury issues they've had, but for everybody that was available, it was mostly their starters. So now you're going up against primarily backups, and with the way we think this roster floor has been elevated over the offseason, you should go out there and dominate and assert your will. That should be expected, and I don't think it's unfair to expect otherwise. Now, I want to caution everybody, because, you know, I know how this fan base is. You can look really good against backups, and people start to get carried away. Reminder that Brian Callahan went 5-1 in the preseason.
18: This is true.
29: How did that turn out? So I take everything with a grain of salt. If they look good, take it with a grain of salt. If they look bad, that's probably more of a reason to overreact than the beginning of what I said.
18: On an even more extreme level, the 2008 Detroit Lions famously went 0-16 throughout that season. You know how many preseason games they won that year?
29: Three. This was back when they had four preseason games, right?
18: They won all of them. They went undefeated. So they went 0-16 but won all their preseason games. I'm not saying... Well, I am saying, here we go.
0: let's try this again. Sorry, I'm getting text messages from a lot of people. The Titans, the first team needs to go out there and they need to flex dominance. Now, whether they win or lose this game, I could care less what happens unless the first team goes out there and absolutely craps the bed. But if the fourth strings and the fourth strings on the other side are going at it and it's a close game, who cares? I just want to see individual performances for the first team. I want to see what it looks like, and I think that's what a lot of people want to see. 615-737-1025 is the phone number. Our phone and text line is driven by WilsonCountyHyundai.com. 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Titans Jones is on the line for us. Titan Jones, go ahead. That's what a lot of people want to see. 615-737-1025 is the phone number. 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Titans Jones is on the line for us. Titan Jones, go ahead.
3: 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No, I'm just playing. Listen, I'm

0: Thank you, Titan Jones. Yeah, he led me right where I wanted to go. We're talking about dominance and what needs to happen for the team as a whole. But for Cam Ward specifically, coming into this game, playing against backup defenders, we got to see a complete version of Cam Ward. Parker, dare I say we need to see the version of Cam Ward we saw last Friday, or the version of Cam Ward we saw last Sunday. Last weekend's Cam Ward needs to come out and flex his muscle on this backup defense for the 49ers.
1: If he's playing two series, I would love to see that first series end in a touchdown. I don't care if it's throwing, running. I would just like to see him lead a touchdown drive. And honestly, I couldn't see him playing more than that. So it would be hard for him to, like Titans Jones was saying, air that thing out. You know, if he's only playing two series, he's probably going to see Will Levis air it out a lot tonight, because Will Levis is probably going to get a majority of the reps. I could see Mitch Trubisky taking over for Cam Ward, you know, middle of the first quarter, playing up until halftime. And then from there on out, it's Will Levis, and then Hendon Hooker probably gets some garbage time in the fourth quarter. That's how I see it playing out. But if anybody's going to air it out, they're going to try to dial it up for Will Levis and see what he can do. Talked to TD earlier today, and it sounds like, you know, or at least what he said, that maybe a trade is coming for Will Levis, I don't know, before the season. I think a lot of us here expected that, so it's not really anything groundbreaking. But if you want to build as much value for Will Levis as possible, you give him some opportunities. So we'll see what he does.
0: 3251 says, I want to see Cam air it out at least three times. I don't know if we're going to see that, but here's what I would do if I were calling the opening play. I would call play action, try and get a deep ball to Carnell Tate, set the tone. Kind of like how first you would play? Do. First play. Kind of like how you would do as the offensive coordinator of Akron. That's what the fans want to see, and I know you're in enemy territory. I imagine you're going to be performing in front of dozens of people tonight. But I would
1: friends
0: do it.
1: And family.
0: Friends and family, sure. I would do it. Why not? What do you have to lose? As another texter points out, it's the preseason. It doesn't mean anything. So if he throws a pick on that, then I would take the blame for it. But if I were the offensive coordinator, I'd pass interference, or I'm sorry, I'd play action it, shotgun it down to Carnell T. I think that would be great.
1: I would also like to see that as well. Now, I want to know where the line is with Brian Daboll of how conservative he is, because in the preseason, it's kind of like, you know, in college football terms, you're playing a spring game. It's televised. It's very generic. The offense is very watered down because you don't want to give too much away for when you get to the regular season. Your opponents are scouting you a lot during the preseason. You don't want to give too much away. So that would be nice to see, but at the same time, too, I don't know if they're going to reveal too much of their hand early.
0: Right. You don't want to show all your cards. I understand it. It's the first preseason game, and again, as a
1: texter, don't get me wrong, though. I would like to see that. Don't get me wrong.
0: Absolutely. I don't think you would find anyone who wouldn't, but you're right. They're not going to show their hand. If this were a game of poker, you play the slow game. I do want to see at least one time air it out, see what you get. Because we saw that last year, and I understand it's a different system, but Cam Ward, you saw he was airing it out, and I don't recall if many of those were completed, but you saw that they were willing to take the risk. So I want to see that again this year. Overall, it's a preseason game. It means virtually nothing in terms of the result. But there are individual performances that I'm looking forward to watching, and Cam Ward is the forefront of that conversation. 615-737-1025 is the phone number. We got a loaded Titan show for you today as we preview tonight's matchup, preseason matchup, against the San Francisco 49ers. And of course, we wrap things up with the game sweeping the station and one day the nation. Where are they now? But coming up next, who is under the most pressure tonight for the Tennessee Titans? We're talking about individual performances. Who is under the most pressure for a bad individual performance tonight for the Titans preseason? We'll get to that coming up next. Again, 615-737-1025 is the phone number if you want to chime in. Connor Newt, Parker Kelly, Brandon Bigsby here with you. This is The Six here on 1025 The Game.
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11: Welcome back in. 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Connor Newt, Parker Kelly, Brandon Bigsby. Talking about, as the song says, who is under pressure for the Titans tonight here in a preseason matchup live from Levi's Stadium in Santa Clara, California against the San Francisco 49ers. And to me, Parker, there are a few individual performances I have my eye on in terms of they have to have a good day in order to remain on this roster in the short term and in the long term. I think it begins and ends with Will Levis. Will Levis is obviously going to be the forefront of the conversation in terms of pressure tonight because, as you mentioned in the last segment, he's going to get the brunt of the snaps tonight. This is his audition tape. He has to go out there and show that he's shown some semblance of improvement, because if he doesn't, A, he's probably not going to find a roster spot on this team, and he's probably more than likely not going to find any value for a roster spot on another team this year. You're going to have to let him find his way, I guess. So Will Levis, to me, is the number one option for the Titans tonight in terms of who is facing the most music and the most pressure.
12: Yeah, there are two names that come to mind immediately for me. One of them definitely is Will Levis, because his future is done here in Tennessee. After this year, he's a free agent. You know, if Tennessee doesn't decide to trade him, or, you know, however that might work, there is a lot of pressure for him to perform, especially if he's going up against, you would assume, third stringers, if not backups, when, you know, considering the time that he'll get in the game. And the other person is Femi Oladejo. It kind of drives me crazy, because with some in this fan base, not everybody, but with some, they are already declaring Femi Oladejo a bust. And he may very well be at some point. whatever you consider a bust. He may not be good. This isn't me projecting anything on him. But he played half of a season, half of his senior year at UCLA as an edge rusher, was hurt a majority of his rookie year. So if you add up all the time on task, it doesn't even equate to a full year as an edge rusher. And now in this system, it's much more conducive for a guy with his skill set than whatever Denard Wilson had him running last year and dropping into coverage and all that stuff. So let's just see how it plays out. Again, this isn't me saying he's going to be great or anything, but let's just see how it plays out before we declare him a bust.
1: I think he's under pressure from a section of the fan base. I don't think he's under as much pressure from the franchise or from the coaching. I think for him tonight, we're going to see him showcased, I'm sure, at least for the first half of the game. But to me, it's not like Will Levis, where if you don't have a great game tonight, or at least a solid game, then that's going to completely affect how the league views you. He's under pressure, yes, I agree with you, but I don't think he's under the amount of pressure that I would put Will Levis under. The other one to me that's under a lot of pressure tonight is one that's probably not going to come to the minds of a lot of fans, but it's Joey Sly at that kicker position. Last week we saw it firsthand. He was missing extra points and field goals left and right. Now, apparently on Tuesday in joint practices with San Francisco, he went 7-for-7 in kicking field goals. So I'm curious tonight, like, if he has a really bad game and shows that he can't consistently make field goals, I think he's gone tomorrow. I think the Titans have shown that they're working out enough kickers to feel like, yeah, you're pretty replaceable, pal. We can find you someone that could take your job tomorrow and be back out on the practice field this weekend. So Joey Sly, I think, is facing a lot of pressure in this game.
12: I don't know if you share my same sentiment on this, but I've seen all the kickers that the Titans have brought in. I've seen the list of names. And if I'm being completely honest, I wouldn't take any of them over Joey Sly. But they could be bringing in kickers, too, as a scare tactic to show, like, hey, we're bringing guys to kick for us. We're bringing guys in to work out. So if you don't step up your game, then we're going to replace you. Now, they probably, you know, if Joey Sly comes out and has another performance like he did in the blue and white scrimmage, it wouldn't surprise me if they did replace him. But at the same time, too, I thought he responded well in the joint practice going 7-of-7. That's exactly how you want your guy to respond. I'm not going to put it past Joey Sly to kick it up another notch and to really respond in a bigger way after that blue and white scrimmage. But This could totally be, hey, we're serious. We will sign another guy if you don't step up your game. They may be just trying to get the most out of them. And honestly, knowing Joey Sly's mindset, I think that he takes that as a challenge. And we'll see how he does tonight if he gets a couple opportunities.
1: I hope so, because as we know, and in my opinion, kicker is by far the most replaceable position across all sports. It is so easy for NFL teams to go out and find someone capable of kicking a ball. So, Joey Sly, clock is on, man. You're incredibly replaceable. You better have a good game tonight. Let's go to our phone lines. John is on our phone line wanting to weigh in on the conversation. John, go ahead.
13: I would say tonight most really is like Calvin Ridley. I mean, everyone's seen it last year when he lost us against our week one opponent. I mean, Cameron's dad, he saw he was in distraught. I mean, I would like to see more out of our veteran receiver who we paid a lot of money for. He doesn't have to go out and go crazy tonight, but I do want to see more consistency out of our veteran receiver showing the young guys. That's it.
1: Thanks, John. Yeah, I appreciate the call. I understand the point there. Yeah, you want to see consistency across your starting offense, and that's kind of what you and I were talking about at the beginning, Parker, is this starting offense needs to go out there and they need to show some level of dominance over a bunch of second and third teamers on the other side. For Calvin Ridley specifically, he needs to show that he doesn't have a bad case of the dropsies a little bit early here in the season, because that was the problem last year. And he mentioned the Cam Ward dad clip of Cam Ward's dad leaning in the Mile High Stadium just looking distraught after Calvin Ridley drops a perfectly placed ball. So Calvin Ridley, I think it's fair to say if a ball comes his way tonight, he better haul it down. Because I know the Titans fan base well enough. If that happens again, it's going to be, oh my God, he sucks. We have to cut him, and that'll happen tomorrow morning at 6 to 9 a.m. with Robbie and Rex Road.
12: To the caller's point, I totally get where he's coming from. I think the signing of Wandale Robinson and the drafting of Carnell Tate kind of shows where Calvin Ridley is now on the pecking order. He's getting older, but I don't expect a lot of output from him. I think, you know, last season what he showed them with dropping the football and getting hurt, they needed to go out and get some other receivers, which they did. I think the impact that Calvin Ridley has off the field is just as pivotal, because guys like Elik Eomanner and Chimere Dike and Wandale and Carnell Tate, they've all talked about how they grew up watching film of Calvin Ridley, and they're constantly asking questions because if Calvin Ridley has anything, he has experience in the NFL. And they all try to mimic the way that he runs routes. He's a great route runner. So just passing along those nuggets of wisdom, if anything, is a huge boost for these guys, you know, rookies and younger players. You know, Wandale Robinson got his second contract this offseason, so he's still a young player. That stuff is invaluable.
1: How much pressure do you put on Carnell Tate tonight? His first start in a real game-like setting. Obviously, it's not a regular season game, so there will be a lot more pressure on him in that first game. But how much pressure do you put on Carnell Tate to go out there and showcase what he's capable of against a bunch of backup defenders?
12: Not a lot. I don't expect him to. I mean, think about his entire position revolves around if Cam Ward's able to get him the football or not. And if Cam Ward's out there for a couple drives, there's only so much you can do in two drives. Now, I will say Carnell Tate did really impress on the first drive of the blue and white scrimmage, had two catches, including the one-hander. So, yeah, if he did that tonight, I'd leave feeling great. But I don't put a lot of pressure on him tonight just because it's all dependent on Cam Ward and how often the starters are out there.
1: Yeah, I want to see at least a decently sized play from him tonight. I would like to see, you know, Cam Ward finds Carnell Tate for about 12 yards. That would be perfect. I would feel like that would be a good day for Carnell Tate. Maybe even a touchdown if we're opening the drive with a touchdown. I just want to see some solid, solid play from this starting offense. Not that I'm putting immense amounts of pressure on them like I am for Will Levis, because I think Will Levis deserves that immense amount of pressure tonight. But like I told you, this starting offense needs to go out there and they need to look leagues better than the backup defenders for San Francisco, because they are leagues better. You are the starting caliber players on an NFL team. That's one of 32. We need to see that this team has improved from last year to this year. And we're not going to get the ultimate answer tonight. I'm sorry to break it to you. It's a preseason game. The results don't matter. But we need to see some signs, at least through the first three games of this preseason, that show us that this is a team worth getting somewhat excited for offensively and even defensively. This is a team worth getting excited for as we push on to the regular season. A little bit of breaking NFL news that just came out before we go to break. The Seahawks of Seattle are signing cornerback Terrion Arnold, who of course was with Detroit, was cut for some legal troubles, former first rounder, I believe 2 years ago. That comes from Jordan Schultz. So guess that means we're going to see some Terrion Arnold action next week when the Seahawks come to Nashville.
12: Could be. I don't want to spoil anything for anybody that's not seen Hard Knocks, but on the final episode, they showed Terrion Arnold doing a private workout for the Seahawks. So I didn't know what that meant, because they still have to navigate all the legal issues. And there's the conversation about, well, is he going to get put on the commissioner's exempt list, that sort of thing. He has a very high ceiling as a player, but obviously when there's all the stuff that happened off the field, you can't really control that.
1: I have to be honest, I have not watched, nor do I plan to watch, a second of Hard Knocks.
12: Well, I just gave you the Spark Notes version.
1: Yeah, that's fine. I'm not a huge Hard Knocks fan. I think it's the same thing every single year.
12: Mike McDonald's the star of the show.
1: I would imagine so. I think I watched it a couple years ago with the Jets. I think it was the training camp one, because I wanted to see what Aaron Rodgers looked like, and Todd Downing was there, and that was a jump scare. And then I think it was the year after, it was it might have been Detroit. because Dan Campbell was the star of that show. But
12: that was a great year. That was a great year.
1: That was a good one. That was a good one. But now I don't really have any interest in watching the defending Super Bowl champs, because what challenges and tribulations are they really going to go through in comparison to the Jets? So I don't really have any interest in watching it this year. 615-737-1025 is the phone number. Coming up next, we'll touch on the offensive line. Could we see a front runner emerge at the right guard position tonight? All three guys in contention for that spot are probably going to get some run tonight. Can someone solidify themselves as the runaway favorite for that position? We discuss. Coming up next, Connor Newt, Parker Kelly, Brandon Bigsby here with you on 102.5 The Game.
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0: Welcome back in. This is The Six here on 102.5 The Game. Connor Newt, Parker Kelly here with you. I was intrigued by this when Bigsby told me he was going to play this. Parker, you can't hear it, I guess, because of Zoom. But it is Smooth Criminal with the lyrics of Billie Jean, and it's actually decent.
1: Ooh, Brando.
0: I'm impressed. Well done. We accidentally stumbled upon it while we were looking for bump music, and then I was like, you know what? Just play it coming back. I'm interested. So well done. Congratulations to you. What I need to see well done tonight is the Titans' offensive line. And the storyline behind that, of course, is what will they look like as a whole throughout this season. But specifically, the position that everyone is questioning is that right guard position. And to me, there are three guys battling for that battle. And a third has been added about a couple days ago, I would say. Probably last weekend. Obviously, we know Cordell Volson, Jackson Slater battling for that position, and Fernando Carmona, rookie out of Arkansas, being added to the fray. Parker, tonight, as we watch the Titans' offensive line go to work, and we watch probably all three of these players get out there and play that position, is there a possibility that one of them can solidify themselves at least as the favorite to win the position battle?
1: Yeah, I mean, there's always a chance, but I think they're giving Cordell Volson every chance, every opportunity to be a starter come week one, and that's what I think is going to happen. Now, I will say I have been impressed with Fernando Carmona throughout training camp. Didn't really pay as much attention to him in OTAs and minicamp, but he's really made a name for himself in training camp. So there's possibility. By the end of the year, he's your starter at right guard. Because if we're being honest, how much do you trust Cordell Volson to be, to serve as a stable right guard for a majority of the season? Now, I know that he was really the starter for 3 out of 4 years in Cincinnati, but when do we talk about Cincinnati's offensive line ever being that good? So they're going to give him every opportunity in the book. He'll probably be the starter week one, but Fernando Carmona is making things interesting.
0: Yeah, I don't think we're going to go into this and come away with, oh my God, Fernando Carmona, the runaway favorite for the first team right guard position. I don't think we're going to have any runaway favorites. But I do think it's an opportunity for one of these three guys to make a statement and say, yeah, I'm capable of playing this position at an NFL level. Now, whether it's Volson, who I think probably should get the start, at least on paper, based on his veteranship, or Slater or Carmona, who have no experience, I think someone, at least over the next 3 weeks, has to emerge as a capable right guard. I don't know if we're going to get that answer tonight. But I do think we can see someone put themselves in the lead, in the race. No one's going to win a job tonight unless your name is Cam Ward, Carnell Tate, or any of these guys that have been around for a while, or that you paid to plug a position. But in the back end, no one is locking down a position tonight. I do think you can be the racehorse in front, but not by a huge margin if you're positioning yourself to start at right guard. But I'm interested to watch it. I do think, especially in the beginning half, when you're going up against guys that you should probably take care of, it's a matter of who can take care of them most. Can Cordell Volson absolutely pancake some future Wendy's worker? I don't know. We'll see. I do think we can find a minor front runner, but no one is running away with the position tonight, in my opinion.
1: Yeah, what I'm most interested to find out is, I've been playing roster math in my head for the last week, and I'm trying to figure out what the number will look like on the offensive line. Because you know the five projected starters, they're going to be on the 53. You spent three draft picks in the past 2 years on interior offensive linemen between Jackson Slater, Fernando Carmona, and Pat Coogan. They're all going to be on the roster. Well, you also have to have a swing tackle. Is it going to be Austin Deculus? Is it going to be Brandon Crenshaw-Dixon? Or is it going to be both? And then you throw in Andre James, who has gotten some work in with the twos. You know, Jackson Slater's been at center this week in joint practice, and Andre James has been at right guard, even though he's never played guard before. They're just trying out some different things. I just named 11 names. And max, I think the Titans are going to keep 10 offensive linemen. So if you're looking at those final three names between Andre James, Brandon Crenshaw-Dixon, and Austin Deculus, two of them are going to make this roster. I just don't know who it's going to be.
0: Yeah, it's interesting. I think the offensive line is something that a lot of people are going to have their eyes on tonight, not because you're going to find out any groundbreaking, solid, set-in-stone answers, but it is something that you want to see them deliver. Like I told you, this offense needs to come in the first couple of possessions that they're out there and show that they are miles ahead better than the second and third teamers that are out there for San Francisco. And the offensive line is part of that. You need to give Cam Ward a clean pocket against some backups, because if you don't, that's a concern. If you don't deliver on what you are expected to do, it's a concern. It's just like in the workplace. If I hire you to come in and do a job for me and you don't deliver the way that I expect you to deliver, then that's a problem. You're probably going to be meeting me in my office. The Titans offensive line needs to do that tonight. We need to see some deliverance from them. We need to see the feet hold steady and the technique come into play. Overall, protect your quarterback. And protect your quarterback so we're not talking about an injury tomorrow. Knock on wood, because this desk in front of me is wood. Overall, everyone stay healthy. The preseason game doesn't matter that much, but we are interested in the individual performances. Again, that preseason game kicking off at 8 p.m. Central tonight. They probably won't kick off exactly like that, which, shame on you, World Cup, for getting me used to things kicking off at exactly the same time that they're announced. But it is over on Channel 2. I believe all preseason games are on Channel 2. And our good friend Corey Curtis on the sideline, if you want to catch up with what Corey has to say. Certainly no takes about Clemson football from him tonight, I would assume.
1: Yeah, certainly no wrong takes about Clemson football, because he's just flat out wrong about Dabo Swinney. And this bet that he made with Jake and I, we should be expecting Waffle House by the end of this year.
0: I was going to say, every time I walk by him on the practice field, he just smells like maple syrup. I don't know what it is.
1: Yeah, he's going to get used to it. He's going to get used to it.
0: Or maybe you smell like coffee. I don't know. Anyway, 615-737-1025 is the phone number. One final segment for us here on this Thursday. We wrap things up with Where Are They Now? Coming up next right here on 102.5 The Game.

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2: I'm Fox 17 Chief Meteorologist Katie Morgan. Another warm night ahead with lows dropping back into the mid-70s on our way to around 100 for Friday. Heat index values as high as 108 under a mainly sunny sky.
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13: Welcome back into The Six here on 102.5 The Game. Final segment for us here on this Thursday. Connor Newt, Parker Kelly, Brando, Brandon Bigsby. About to play some Where Are They Now as we wrap things up. The Titans kicking off in just over an hour over on, believe it's Channel 2, or nationally, if you are interested in that. It's on the NFL Network. But without further ado, we play the game that made, I don't know, did it make anyone famous? It's made itself famous, thanks to myself and Nick Frazier, and Jake Lyman had a hand in that too. But without further ado, we play Where Are They Now, and a bit of a ground rule tonight. No player is allowed to wear the number 5 out of respect for Jaden Daniels.
14: I like that.
13: Is that understood?
15: Connor, I am so close to sending you a cease and desist for that comment.
13: Well, I saw that StubHub will not be allowing you to purchase five tickets. You either get 4 or 6 or more. So thank you, StubHub, for abiding by the rules. Without further ado, we play Where Are They Now? And I am coming with some deep pulls today, and I'm very excited about this one. And we start with a very deep one from the National Football League. Arizona Cardinals, Philadelphia Eagles, Denver Broncos, New York Giants, Oakland Raiders, Washington Commanders. Or I should say Washington Redskins. It was 2019 when he last played.
15: Okay.
14: Is this no an position? Offensive player?
13: It is not.
15: Defensive player.
13: He is on the other side of the ball. He is a 2-time Pro Bowler, drafted in 2008 to the Arizona Cardinals. We don't have a college on here, Pro Football Reference. What are we doing?
15: You said he played. He played at another place after Arizona, then Denver.
13: Yes, Arizona, Philadelphia, Denver, Giants, Oakland, Washington.
14: You said 2008.
13: Yes.
14: I don't think this is right, but I'm going to throw it out there. Is it Dominique Rogers-Cromartie?
13: Holy crap, man. You're getting really good at
14: this. Is that
13: game.
14: It?
13: Yeah, it is.
15: Good guess, Brando.
14: I thought 2008. He's a Tennessee State alum, actually. That's where he got drafted from.
13: Is he?
14: Yeah, he's a TSU Tiger.
13: So there you go. A local product makes his way onto Where Are They Now. You're getting way too good at this game. Are you practicing?
14: No, I promise you I'm not. It's like celebrity birthdays on Chase and Big Joe. There is a moral code that you cannot practice these games before you do them.
13: I don't even come up with them until the segment before. The break. Like, I came up with these last break.
15: Brando plays a lot of 20-0. That's the explanation.
14: I have not touched 20-0 since the craze. I got you guys on it back in like June. I haven't touched it since.
13: Yeah, I haven't touched it since June. I think the day has passed. Yeah. All right, Parker, who you got?
15: All right, I'm going, like, hyper-recent. Actually, somebody that might be playing tonight.
13: Oh.
15: This guy played at four different colleges in his four-year college career. Most recently at Texas Tech. He is a defensive player on the opposing team.
13: On the opposing team. Okay. Is it Jacob Rodriguez?
14: That was my guess.
15: Jacob Rodriguez, not a member of the San Francisco 49ers.
13: Okay. Well, I'm trying to think of members of last year's Texas Tech defense, and I can only think of two. And I know the other one is not on San Francisco's roster.
14: Yeah, David Bailey.
13: Yep.
14: I'm forgetting his name. Is it a quarterback?
15: Not a quarterback.
14: Ah.
13: No, they're starting Curtis Rourke tonight, Indiana legend.
14: Well, I didn't know if he was starting. I figured maybe he might just be someone that's going one-on-one against Will Levis or Hendon Hooker. But
15: yeah. No Mac Jones for the 49ers tonight?
13: Nope. Curtis Rourke gets the start. All right.
14: This one might have me. I'm going to be really honest.
13: I'm going to wave the white flag here as well for the sake of time.
15: He actually, I wanted to say this, but I was worried it would give it away. He played opposite of David Bailey at Texas Tech. That is Romello Height, third-round pick by the San Francisco 49ers. Played at Auburn, USC, Georgia Tech, and Texas Tech, all in the span of 4 years.
13: Yeah, I wouldn't have gotten that
14: I wouldn't have gotten that either.
13: Unfortunately. All right, Brando.
14: All right, we'll stay on the gridiron here in the NFL. This player played for the following teams, the Baltimore Ravens, the Arizona Cardinals. Then he jumped around from practice squad to practice squad. He last played in 2022. He was a sixth-round pick in 2019 out of Penn State, and he is a quarterback.
13: Quarterback? Throw it on a dime.
15: Oh, easy. Trace McSorley. Trace McSorley.
14: Yes, it is Trace McSorley.
13: I love Trace McSorley. All right, to the
15: I have an autographed hat from Trace McSorley. It's actually in my closet right now. Maybe next year I'll wear it.
13: You should.
14: Former Vandy commit, Trace McSorley.
13: Was he?
15: Right.
14: Yeah, he committed under James Franklin when Franklin was at Vanderbilt and then flipped when Franklin left to Happy Valley.
13: And followed Jimmy Frank. All right, to the association. Cleveland Cavaliers, Boston Celtics, Sacramento Kings, Indiana Pacers, Chicago Bulls, back to the Cleveland Cavaliers.
14: What year was he drafted?
13: 2011.
14: So if he went from the Cavs to Celtics, I'm not sure if I'm allowed to ask this. You can tell me. Was he a part of the Kyrie trade?
13: He was not.
14: Okay, I was curious, because if he was, I was going to say Jay Crowder.
13: Didn't
15: 2011. This is a long shot, but it's just a name that comes to my mind. Do y'all remember Anthony Bennett?
14: I do.
13: Of course I remember Anthony Bennett.
14: Whoa!
13: It is not Anthony Bennett.
14: Is it Tristan Thompson? Bennett,
13: it is Tristan Thompson.
14: Yeah.
15: Good.
14: 2011 draft. I remember he was, I think, the number two or number three overall pick that year.
13: My next hint was going to be he's a part of a Kardashian curse.
14: Yeah, that one would have given it away.
13: That would have given it away. Parker Kelly.
15: Brandon's kicking our butts in this.
13: He's getting really good. We've been playing with him all week. And yesterday, I mean, he brought the heat with me and Frazier.
15: Is it my turn? I'm not going to lie. I was so locked in on that last one, I didn't have another one pulled up. So, Connor, if you have one, I'll go right after
13: Brando's
15: you.
13: Probably got
14: yeah,
13: one.
14: I've got one. We'll stay with the NBA here. All right, this player played for the following teams: the Milwaukee Bucks, the Detroit Pistons, the Orlando Magic, the New York Knicks, the Washington Wizards, and then he last played for the Milwaukee Bucks in 2018.
13: 18.
14: He was a first-round pick in the 2009 draft by Milwaukee.
13: 2009, you said?
14: Yes.
13: Michael Redd.
14: It is not Michael Redd. He was teammates with Michael Redd for a short time, though.
13: Okay. Okay. I can figure this out. I'm close. I'm very close. This is just a name that randomly came to my mind. It's absolutely not right, but it'll at least show that I know ball. How about Thabo Sefolosha?
14: What a pull, but that's not correct. Great pull, but it's not correct. I'll give you another hint. This player did not go to college. He was drafted 10th overall out of Oak Hill Academy.
13: Oak Hill.
15: Mm.
13: Okay.
15: Oak Hill, you say?
14: Yep. Became the first high school player from the U.S. to bypass college and play professionally in Europe.
15: Can you read the teams again?
14: Yes, he was drafted by the Bucks, then was traded to the Pistons, then spent time with the Magic, the Knicks, the Wizards, and then went back to the Bucks for his final NBA season in 2018.
13: Man.
14: He is a guard.
13: A guard. He is a guard. Pat Connaughton.
14: It is not Pat Connaughton.
13: Ah, well, I'm out.
15: I'm waving the white flag, boys.
14: Brandon Jennings.
13: Oh. I was so close with Michael Redd, and then I just distanced myself. I'm disappointed in myself.
14: Averaged 14 points per game as well, so he was one of the more underrated players from that era of really bad Milwaukee basketball.
13: Second best all-time sports player with the last name Jennings. I think we all know who number one is.
14: Juwan Jennings, of course.
13: Well, he's the second best receiver of all time with the last name Jennings.
14: Oh, man.
13: This man put the team on his back.
14: Oh, yeah, that's Greg Jennings, of course.
13: Greg Jennings. All right, Parker, do you have one?
15: I do.
13: All right.
15: But a better one just came to my mind, but I don't have time to pull it up. It's okay. So this name came up earlier on Next Man Up, and I just decided to roll with it. Second consecutive show, Connor, I'm going to the diamond. Who am I?
13: What are you, Nick Frazier?
15: I guess so. So this player is he's currently in the MLB, started his career with the Los Angeles Angels, played there for two seasons, and he went to the Philadelphia Phillies in 2022, and he's been with them since.
13: Okay, so who's currently on the Phillies? That's all we got to figure out. Not too bad.
14: Position player or pitcher?
13: Yeah.
15: He is a position player.
13: Okay, I thought so.
14: I'm too much of a baseball casual for this.
13: Yeah, I know.
15: Honestly, I am too, Brandon, so I don't know why I decided to do this. But this name just came up, and I like... I'll share after.
13: Who was willingly subjected to playing in Anaheim? That is the question.
14: It's bad that it's Anaheim, because I can't name really more than like three players who have played for the Angels in the last 5 years.
15: If it helps, it probably doesn't. But he's batting .273 with 16 home runs.
14: That does not help me in the slightest, but I appreciate the effort.
13: Is it Jose Alvarado?
15: Nope. 28 years old.
13: Oh wait.
15: If he was traded to the Yankees today, he would have to change his outward appearance.
13: So that means he has facial hair. Okay.
14: I'm out.
13: I'm going to figure this out. Is it Brandon Marsh?
15: There we go, Connor.
14: Great guess. completely forgot about him.
15: The reason this came up is we were talking about tradition in sports and, you know, the Yankees being one of the most traditional franchises ever. They just recently allowed their players to start having a well-groomed beard instead of the no facial hair policy.
13: Yeah, so Brandon Marsh ain't got a well-groomed beard.
15: No, that dude looks like a caveman. Great beard, though. Great beard for Brandon Marsh.
13: All right. We got one more before we let Parker off the hook to go to the air raid. Back to the association. Sacramento Kings. Portland Trailblazers. Back to the Kings. Washington Wizards, as of recently. Had a about a five-year hiatus from the NBA.
16: Wow.
15: Five-year hiatus?
13: Indeed.
15: Started with the Kings, went to the Blazers, back to the Kings, currently with the Wizards.
14: What year was he drafted?
13: 2016.
14: Is it Scalabrine year?
13: Golly, nothing gets by this guy, man.
15: Dude.
13: Gold Glover. I almost pulled out Thabo Sefolosha, but I think that would have been too easy since I mentioned
14: What's ironic is that I actually thought about Thabo Sefolosha like the other day when we were playing this, and I genuinely considered bringing him on today.
15: You know what, guys? Next time we all do this together, I'm going deep cuts as well from the NBA.
13: From the NBA?
15: We're going to test the ball knowledge.
13: Yeah. I mean, I am the self-proclaimed ball knowledge with the NBA, and then I had a bad day. I couldn't get Brandon Jennings. I'm disappointed in myself. That'll do it for us today. Parker Kelly, always a pleasure.
15: Absolutely, gentlemen.
13: Never, ever feel left out on this show. I want you to remember that.
15: Hey, I love being on here. You know, anytime you need me, I'm coming on.
13: Nah, we don't want anyone to ever feel left out on this show. Enjoy Titans preseason football tonight. That kicks off in about an hour. Over on Channel 2 for Parker Kelly, for Brandon Bigsby. My name's Connor Newt saying so long. We'll see you tomorrow. No more words for us. 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

0: And good afternoon. Welcome in on a Thursday. We are here for only 4 hours in case you were planning to do something else. Let's get you to some headlines, and there's a big one coming out of Baton Rouge, and it has nothing to do with Lane Kiffin. Remember Jaden Daniels? Well, kind of hard to really remember him since he played for Brian Kelly. He's not happy. He sent a cease and desist about his number, and Brian Kelly explains how the Jaden Daniels conversation kept him from giving DJ Pickett number five. Now, I'm very confused here. What about Lane Kiffin? Is he involved in this caper?
1: Just want to give you the opportunity to comment on the Jaden Daniels situation.
2: I'd be disappointed if that wasn't the first question. I commented a week ago on that. And so that's the comment that I had, and we're moving forward.
1: If someone were to ask for number nine, would that be on the table for you? How would you handle that situation if a player asked for that?
2: Yeah, I'm not going to get into that. There's a lot to numbers, and whether they're retired, whether they're not, and different versions. And so I don't have an answer.
0: Wow, that was... That was pretty telling from Lane Kiffin, wasn't it? Now, okay, let's get some reaction from around the world to this major caper. Matt Moscona, the LSU Jaden Daniels saga takes another strange turn. Sources confirm Daniels' camp wants LSU to return its copy of the Heisman Trophy, something LSU has no intention of doing. Daniels contacted LSU leadership before camp. Kiffin has personally spoken to Daniels. Meanwhile, this is on Instagram. I have been locked in on training camp, and that's been my number one focus. I have a lot of gratitude for my time at LSU, and who really cares what he said there? You can read it for yourself. Michael Cobble has had this to say. I think most LSU fans felt bad for Jaden that he had to play on such a lopsided team with a terrible defense that drug them all down. He was a bright light. I wonder what something like this